0: teenager who clung to a capsized boat for roughly 2 days in frigid waters. On Wall Street, the Dow by 509 points, the Nasdaq rose 251, the S&P 500 advanced 65. 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
1: Welcome back as we send you home in our final hour of the day, final hour of the week. It's a delight to welcome back to the studio Rabbi Pinchas Alush. It's been a couple weeks, mostly my fault. Rabbi Alush joins us every Friday. He's in town. He's the head rabbi at Congregation Beth Tefillah, which means House of Prayer. It's on Shea Boulevard in Scottsdale. He welcomes anyone in our listening community to visit. Saturday mornings are probably the best time to do so. Rabbi Alush is also the host of the Rabbi Alush podcast, which you can hear on Apple Podcasts. He is an internationally sought-out leader of faith and speaker, and we are delighted he is part of our community and that he joins us on Fridays, this especially as we go into a very important set of days, and tonight commences what is known as the head of the year, Rosh Hashanah, which is the Jewish New Year. Yes?
13: That's correct. It's a pleasure being here. I missed you, Seth, and thank you for having me, as you always.
1: 5787 is the year it's going to be. I can't believe how fast it's gone. I just got used to writing 5786 on my checks.
13: That's right.
1: Have we done that every year? Have I overworn that joke? Okay.
13: It's not all bad, right, actually. All right. Might use it in synagogue.
1: All right.
13: But you're right, 5787 is the year that we're marching into. We believe that it has been 5,787 years since the creation of the world. And the reason why Jews celebrate the new year now is because we believe that based on the lunar calendar, this is also the sixth day of creation when God created Adam and Eve. So the new year really represents our creation. And it's an opportunity and also almost a recommendation by heaven to reboot our relationship with God and with ourselves, to recreate ourselves as Adam and Eve, that first human being, was created on this day.
1: You mean the creation of human beings?
13: That's right.
1: Well, that's so interesting that you said that. That will, I'm glad you put it that way, because I'll just use that as the template for the rest of this conversation, this hour, because one of the things we do with you, Rabbi, as regular listeners know, but for the purpose of new listeners, we go through a portion of the Bible that will be read in every synagogue every Saturday, and it's known as the portion of the week, and it's on a fairly routine schedule, and every synagogue across the world reads the same one. It will be different tomorrow. They will all read the same one. It just won't be the one that would naturally be coming up. Instead, we'll be reading, for those that want to follow along, in Genesis 21. We'll be reading about the story of Sarah and the binding of Isaac. Yes?
13: That's correct. Yes, the story of Sarah giving birth first to Isaac, and on the second day, the binding of Isaac. And there's a reason for that, and that is because, you know, this is the birth of the continuity of Abraham, of that monotheism that he spread in this world. And in many ways, God is telling us that on this day, as this new year begins, give birth to yourself, but don't forget me. Mm-hmm. Give birth to the lineage of Abraham, to the values of Abraham, to that belief in God of Abraham, that he sacrificed his life, really. He worked so hard to spread and teach. So that is what Rosh Hashanah is all about, this new year. Next 2 days, therefore, we will spend time in synagogue with our families, with ourselves, in order to give birth to that deeper self of ours, a self that should be anchored in God and in his values.
1: And that's why I was so glad. Thank you for that. That's why I was so glad you talked about and you tied it to the notion of the creation of humans, the creation of man, if I can just use that for now. Because it seems like ever since that moment in almost every story of the Bible, and certainly, I mean, I'm going to try and think about maybe if I'm wrong on what I'm about to say, but almost every Jewish holiday is about the, and no less so than this one, Rosh Hashanah, New Year, and Yom Kippur that follows, is about the refinement and the training of the human
14: morality code, the human psyche, the human condition, isn't it? It's all about, ever since Adam and Eve, all these stories are about whether it's how we interact with God or whether and how we interact with one another, how we treat ourselves, and there are laws about how you treat yourself. It's about refining and making better, improving the condition of humankind, isn't it?
13: No doubt, no doubt. I mean, there are some festivals that are drastically facing outwards, and some are facing inwards, right, like Rosh Hashanah. Mm-hmm. But all of them have that in common, that they are there in order to refine ourselves and refine the self that faces the world too, so that the world eventually can be refined through that self. So you have festivals like Rosh Hashanah, in which we look inwards, and as we mentioned, we have to almost give birth to ourselves, to our deeper self again. And then you have festivals like Tu Bishvat that comes to mind.
14: Yeah, sure.
13: Which really is a festival for the world, where we have to pay attention to the gifts that God gave us in this world, to the plantation, but at the same time to how we treat the world. But every festival has that calling of refinement, that calling of improvement, and that calling of self-introspection that should lead to good deeds from strength to strength, as we say, increasingly good deeds.
14: Yes, thank you, because we need the rules, we need the laws, we need the lessons, we need the teachings, and I dare say we might need the holidays. I was teaching at my class this week in the formation of our Constitution here in America. It's this wonderful line by James Madison, the author of the Constitution. In the Federalist paper, he says, if men were angels, governments would not be necessary. And I kind of think about that, you know, if we humans were angels, we are not. We're a little lower, right? We're told we're a little lower than the angels. We would not need these rules and laws, would we? But we aren't, and so we do.
13: That's right. That's right. Many ways, that's exactly what these festivals are about. You know, it's interesting because the word for festivals in the Bible, when God commands us to have these festivals, as Rosh Hashanah is commanded also in the Torah, he calls the festival Mo'adim, which in Hebrew means meetings. And it's almost God telling us, I'm going to plant these festivals throughout the year so we can have meetings, me and you. And we can have meetings to speak about our synchronicity, our ability to really work and partner together. Sometimes in between those meetings, we deviate. We forget who we are. We forget what our purpose is. So God plants these festivals to tell us, hey, you know, from time to time, we'll need to meet just to make sure that we're aligned.
14: Okay. That I'm going to move around a little bit because that is a perfect segue, springboarder segue, to a piece that was written in the Wall Street Journal today that I would like to run by you. It might have been printed yesterday. It was online today. Jews Need to Get Personal with God by Roberta Rosenthal Qual, who's a law professor at DePaul University, I think. And she says, last Rosh Hashanah, last Jewish New Year, I'm quoting her, my rabbi took up the issue of faith in a room of roughly 2,000 Jews. It's a big congregation, I guess. Acknowledging the absence of talk about faith in the non-Orthodox world, he pointed out that faith is actually a relationship, not a belief. And that too often, American Jews don't speak enough about the benefit of having a personal relationship with God. That you often will hear that in Christian circles, in Christian believing, in Christian study circles. Do you have a personal relationship with God, right? That is a question that every Christian knows and has been asked and asks of others. That's not a phrase you often hear in Jewish circles, and I think it's part of the thesis of this law professor that it should be.
13: Yes.
14: And it sounds like this is the gathering point. That's so right, that you can have that personal relationship with God.
13: Exactly. And I so agree with the professor. You're right. I mean, faith is essential to life altogether. And the fact that Jews don't speak, or some Jews at least, don't speak much about faith, or at least don't confess to having that relationship, is not something that we should be proud of. I've bemoaned this for a long time. I'd like to think that it's because, you know, we're too you know, we're also told to think. Yeah. Jews are sometimes called the people of the book. Uh-huh. So we think and we overthink. Uh-huh. And we believe that if we just say that, yes, I believe in God, then we're giving over our mind to something else. And while many Jews like to hold on to their minds, and therefore they're hesitant about their faith, but still.
14: Oh, because they think that there's a distinction between an intellect and belief.
13: That's right.
14: Intellectualism and belief.
13: That's right, okay. Which I don't agree with, obviously.
14: Right.
13: But that might be the reason.
14: Okay.
13: Might simply be the reason, or also because they don't really cultivate it.
14: Okay.
13: We cultivate other things.
14: Let me pick up on that when we come back, because it goes to what the word faith actually means.

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2: Governor Hobbs' latest ad?
3: Yeah, and I was shocked.
2: I thought she was nice and up to the job. I sure didn't think she was the kind of politician who would make things up just to get reelected.
3: Me too, but Hobbs either doesn't have a clue about taxes or she's clearly trying to trick Arizona voters into voting for her by misrepresenting Biggs's record.
2: Yep, her ad says Biggs would raise our taxes.
3: That's absurd. Andy Biggs, a lifelong conservative, would stunningly raise our taxes? Who is she kidding? Not a chance.
2: Hobbs either doesn't understand taxes, or her campaign people think we're stupid.
3: The bill Biggs supported would cut our taxes by repealing the existing income tax and replace it with a lower tax system.
2: Could Hobbs be that confused?
3: I don't know, but not telling voters that what Biggs voted for would cut our tax is just wrong. Paid for by Biggs for Arizona.
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0: And I don't know what the exact Hebrew translation would be. It's not ruach, is it? What?
1: No, emunah.
0: Emunah, right. Right. So in English, faith comes from the Latin fidelity, which means trust, like full faith and credit that we have. We have the trust in something. It's a trust in God. Faith is a trust in God. That is a relationship with God, if that's who you trust. Who else are you going to trust, right? Because men will let you down.
1: I love that. Yeah, I mean, King David speaks about this in the book of Psalms many, many times. Even curses the person who trusts in man and does not trust in God. But Arur HaGever, in his words, cursed is the man. But you're right. The word for faith in Hebrew is emunah, but and I'll dwell on it in a second, but it is very often associated with bitachon, to the point that many people say emunah and bitachon, bitachon meaning trust, as you said, because an integral part of faith is that trust. In fact, trust is considered to be a higher level of faith. But going back to the word faith, emunah in Hebrew, it also means nourishment.
0: Nourishment.
1: To be nourished. And the reason is because in order to nourish our soul, we have to connect it to its creator. If it is disconnected from its creator, it will starve. So part of faith is ensuring that we are so aligned with God and what he wants from us, that that alignment gives us nourishment, gives our soul nourishment.
0: Okay, so the alignment with God, that takes me to your newsletter. People can get your newsletter by signing up for it. It's free at Congregation Beth Tefillah's website. The traditional wish or greeting to people at the new year, this time of year, is Shana Tova, which means good year. It's not what we know in the secular new year, let us say, where we say Happy New Year. We say good year.
1: Right.
0: Would you like to go and explain that, please? I think there's an important distinction.
1: I would say it's a two-layer answer, one which I alluded to in the newsletter, one maybe less. But that is, number one, because happiness is not within the reach of everyone. Goodness is. So when we say have a good year, then we are giving the person something that is within his reach. But it goes deeper. Happiness is a result of goodness. When I do good, I become happy. And therefore, when I wish someone to have a happy year, I'm not really giving him any tools, nor am I really giving him any blessing, because I have to give him the tool with which to achieve happiness, and that is goodness. Thus, we say, Shana Tova, have a good year, asking people to engage in deeds of goodness, and then no doubt they'll have a happy year. Happiness will be that byproduct of the goodness that they will engage in.
0: Yes, it's a dual meaning in that very sense, isn't it? You're wishing that they will have a good year by wishing them that they be good,
1: right?
0: Which is a wonderful connection to what I think is the most well known, important, or recognized prayer at the end of Rosh Hashanah or of Rosh Hashanah, which is repentance, prayer, and good deeds are what will keep us in the book of life. Good deeds. It's the last thing we yell at each other.
1: That's right. Because, you know, at the end of the day, these holidays, and I see that in my own congregation and across the world, frankly, but these holidays do give you a spiritual boost. The big question, though, is what is going to be left of this boost? You know, we all fly into moments of intense spirituality. Sometimes it just happens to us. We might be facing Camelback Mountain right here and be filled with this awe towards God. And sometimes it just happens because of a challenge that we face in life. But very often, these moments of intense spirituality disappear as quickly as they came. And that is because there's no anchor to them. There's nothing that translates them into our everyday. And thus, one of the most important prayers, as you mentioned, is asking people not just to pray and not just to repent or return, but it is also asking them to translate those feelings that they will get when they pray and the feelings that they will get when they repent into good deeds, so that it becomes a consistent mode of alignment, as you said, of operation, and a mode that will no doubt lead to happiness.
0: One might say easy come, easy go. Right. And, you know, because if you get that, just that rush, it can leave you as quickly as it comes, you're saying. And yet what you're saying is you need the consistent over time, which is why you don't like the phrase random acts of kindness. You like the phrase consistent acts of kindness, which is also true of those that, I believe it's true of those that become, when they seek a counsel from, say, someone like yourself or another Orthodox rabbi, as they want to become more and more religious, I think you always ask them to go slow. This is not a throwing open of the doors and you rush them all the way through. I mean, there are 12 steps and I don't know that there are 12 steps in Judaism, but you don't rush them through everything, right? You want them to take it slowly so that they don't blow the gasket.
1: Absolutely. You know, my beloved rabbi has a book about repentance, which is the theme of this month, of the holidays altogether, or returning, which is really the real Hebrew word. One of the chapters in that book, which is called Teshuvah, a guide to the newly observant Jew, that's the subtitle. But one of the chapters is all or nothing is a false illusion. Mm-hmm. And that's true for life. People who take upon themselves too much usually quit very quickly. Mm-hmm. It's almost like chewing on something that we can't chew on because this is too much of it. It's impossible to digest it. Bit by bit by bit is really the only way.
0: When I teach the natural law and the flow of it, we read medieval scholar, philosopher Thomas Aquinas, who says the purpose of the law is to lead people to virtue, but only gradually and not suddenly. To do it suddenly would be to blow your nose so hard that you draw blood rather than get the effect, right? This, which is biblical itself, of course, right? The whole point of training people to goodness, from philosophy to the Bible, is to take it deliberately and slowly.
1: That's right. And I know it's, you know, they say the new prayer in New York City is, God, give me patience, and I want it now.
0: Yeah, right.
1: But the point is that it doesn't happen like that. Life happens gradually.
0: Yeah.
1: Meaning happens gradually. And if we can take it step by step, we'll eventually reach that purpose.
0: Good, because everything has to be done with deliberateness and thoughtfulness. And the reasoning that goes behind everything you do so that it does sink in, rather than surface level. Because of the easy come, easy go, I want to talk to you a little bit about something regarding 9/11 when we come right back. Rabbi Pinchas Alush is my guest. We'll be right back.

Thanks. Welcome back to the Seth Leifson Show. Coming to you from the CMI Gold and Silver Studios, Rabbi Pinchas Alush, Congregation Beth Tefillah, is my guest. We're heading into the Jewish New Year, one of the high, it's known as a high holiday for Jews starting tonight. We were looking at this piece in the Wall Street Journal today about how Jews need a personal relationship with God. This law professor rabbi writes, faith is actually a relationship, not a belief. That was interesting to me to see. Probably rubs against most people's initial grains. But when you look up, at least in the English language, the derivation of the word faith,

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1: With SRN News, I'm Keith Peters in Washington. Saudi Arabia says it shut down a major pipeline a day after it was attacked by drones. And Yemen's Iranian-backed Houthi rebels captured a strategic island at the southern entrance to the Red Sea, opening a new front in the Iran war. The Houthis made their biggest territorial gains in years along the Bab el-Mandeb Strait, one of the world's key shipping lanes. A fishing crew in Alaska's Bering Sea rescued a teenager who clung to a capsized boat for roughly 2 days in the frigid waters. The rescuers say they also recovered the bodies of the boy's brother and a cousin who died sometime after the boat flipped. The Coast Guard says it began searching for the skiff Monday morning. On Wall Street, the Dow by 509 points, the NASDAQ rose 251, the S&P advanced 65. More details at srnnews.com.
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0: Pentecostalicious show. Rabbi Pentecost Alush is my guest. Rabbi Alush is the head rabbi at Congregation Beth Tefillah. It would be a conceit not to, of course, bring up the pregnancy, the momentousness of a day like today, September 11th. Rabbi, and as Alan Jackson was singing there, the day the world stopped turning, for so many. Here's a tough question that I don't know if I have the words exactly right to ask you, but maybe you can pick up what I'm trying to put down here. 9/11 was such a shock to so many Americans. I mean, it blew, I used the phrase earlier, blew their gasket. It blew their gasket, rightfully. Why wouldn't it? My perception, living in D.C. as I was and being involved in certain things around it as I was, my perception was it blew less so amongst Jewish Americans. And I don't know if that was something you perceived or you saw as well. Jewish Americans were much less surprised by this. And I think in part, remember the next day, Bibi Netanyahu was not in government at the time, said, "Today we are all Americans." From Israel, he said, "Today we are all Americans." I think it's in part because so many Jewish Americans grew up in the trauma, if you will, or in the edifice of trauma of terrorism. They knew terrorism. They knew of terrorism much better than most people who did not have a connection to Judaism or, let's say, the State of Israel. And it just seemed to shake American Jews less. I don't know if you perceive that or if that makes any sense.
1: You know, it makes sense. I did perceive that, and I really believe that that is because in 2001, September 11, 2001, and prior to that, Jews were living in a time where terrorism was hitting the streets of Israel.
0: Yeah, this was the second Intifada, right?
1: Time again.
0: Right, yeah.
1: Yes, and there were suicide bombers, right. I recall, living in Israel at the time. And really, where there were soldiers in every bus stop because there were terrorists who were boarding these buses and blowing themselves up and killing tens of innocent civilians. So when this terrorism reached the shores of America, they weren't as surprised as Americans because they had been in it. They had been experiencing it. And they were shocked that it did come to America. And they're shocked at the scale also of this horrific, there is no adjective really for September 11th, but shocked at the scale of this terrorism. And they were taken aback. And of course, we are all Americans, like Netanyahu said. And many are, I recall being a part of this vigil where many rabbis and priests and came together to pray for America. But you're right, the shock might not have been as strong because of the terrorism that they had experienced at the time.
0: It was only reminded recently, for some reason, I don't know why this year and not in previous years, that that was going on in Israel right around for a year or two, really, leading up to 9/11, that what is known as the Second Intifada that Yasser Arafat had unleashed. Mm-hmm. I remember this was a time right after the negotiations were for another round of negotiations whereby Israel was supposed to give land for peace. And the rubric, the mantra of the time was Israel should take risks for peace. That was the phraseology. I remember George Will, a columnist for the Washington Post, Pulitzer Prize-winning columnist, said, "For Israelis, getting on a bus is taking a risk for peace."
1: What? Yeah, I lived those moments. I recall that. I'll tell you something very personal. I recall on February 4th, 1996, I think it was, missing a bus, mm-hmm. bus number 18 in Jerusalem. Yeah. And that bus was attacked by a suicide bomber. It blew up on Jaffa Street in Jerusalem, killed, I think, 32 Jews. And in many ways, I was so taken aback because I was supposed to be on that bus. But that was the reality we lived in. Mm-hmm. And it then spread to America, and it became such a shocker and a reminder that evil exists, and we have to do everything in our power, in our legal power, obviously, to completely eradicate it.
0: Let me thank you for that. Let me return to where a lot of people did return to after 9/11, the Bible. But a lot of Bibles flew off the bookshelves after 9/11. Let's go back to it, Genesis, when we come right back.

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1: You cannot become a member of the House of Representatives. 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
0: Mark Levin, weeknights at 10 on Intelligent Talk 960. 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
8: 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Rabbi Pinchas Alush is my guest, A-L-L-O-U-C-H-E. That's how he spells his last name if you want to look around for him online. 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Before I go back to the Binding of Isaac, the story of the Binding of Isaac, if I can just delay it one more moment, Rabbi, that we will be reading about, Jews all over the world will be reading about in synagogue tomorrow. Just one more thing about 9/11 and memory. We talk a lot about memory here. Judaism is one of the essentials of Judaism, is the importance of memory. I often, you've heard me probably too many times quote Elie Wiesel, that memory is to the human what history is to a civilization. This morning I was in Tempe at about 5:30 with our friend Hugh Hallman, at the fields there on near Town Lake that he helped when he was in office in Tempe create, called the Healing Fields. And they have a flag, an American flag representing every death from 9/11 planted in the field with the person's name on it. And then they do a ceremony where they read the names throughout the day. Mm. So we went there at 5:30 so we could be there for the point being when the first plane hit, Phoenix time. The importance of memory in Judaism. It is part of that word you used earlier, redemption and return, isn't it? The idea of studying these portions of the Bible and going through them every year, the same ones every year, again and again. These rituals throughout the holidays that we do the same year again and again, over and over. There's something very important about keeping the concept of our lineage to the creation alive, isn't there? Memory might one say is not just to an individual as history is to a civilization. One might say it is also to redemption and the concept of teshuva, returning. That's about memory too, isn't it? Those are important Jewish concepts.
11: That's right. I think that's very powerful. It is indeed an integral part of Judaism and of life altogether. And that is because I would put it this way. Every human being has really two facets to him or her. One facet is the known self. The other one is the forgotten self. The known self is the self that we know. We know about ourselves today. We know about our accolades and about our relationships and so on. But there's a forgotten self too. That self is who made us. We're not self-made. The parents that made us, the society that made us, the values that made us. The forgotten self is also the self that we may have forgotten as life has gotten the better of us. The royal prince within ourselves is also part of that forgotten self. And that's why we have holidays like Rosh Hashanah, so that we can return to the very, to the truest self, to that self that may have been forgotten. And remember that first, we're not self-made. We have a whole bunch of people to not only thank, but to live according to their legacies. And at the same time, we have to show up with that forgotten self as royal princes.
8: It's kind of like, you may disagree with me on this, most people do. It's kind of one of the reasons why I don't like the phrase self-help. Mm. You know, I hate the idea of a therapist engaging you in self-help. If your self were all you needed, you wouldn't need the therapist or the therapy or the bookstore.
11: That's right.
8: I just don't like the, I like the idea of help from
11: so many other factors. That's correct. Yeah. Yes. I mean, so much of which is really God, as you mentioned, because it's not under our hands. You know, if one of us, or if I would have been born, say, in North Korea, I know that my life would have been very, very different. But the fact that God made me born where I was born means that I cannot just take credit for life by myself and for myself. There's something so much greater that really not only helped shape my life, but in many ways also made my life.
8: Perfect. We laugh a lot together here. I had a caller yesterday who was asking me a little bit about laughter. And for the first time in studying this portion where we learn about the binding of Isaac, what is it, Genesis 22? I didn't know this, but the name Isaac invokes the concept of laughter.
11: That's right. And it's interesting because it's named not just after the laughter of Sarah, who laughed when God announced to her that she was going to have a child at a ripe age, at the age of 90. Yeah. So obviously, you know, she laughed in sign of disbelief. But it is also really rooted in the very beginning of our history, of our story, because God is almost telling us, yes, you'll face challenges, and there will be ups and downs and twists and turns. But don't forget that I am with you throughout the way, going back to faith that we spoke about. And therefore, you should laugh. Laugh through life. You should have that level of trust in which you're always happy. Yeah. You're always laughing because you know that you're not alone and that God at the end of the day will ensure that your pathway is one that not only belongs to you, but one that will also fortify you.
8: Thank you. Obviously, a very heavy moment is the story of the binding of Isaac. You like the phrase binding better than sacrifice, right?
11: Yeah.
8: In part because there was no sacrifice, I suppose.
11: Right. Yeah.
8: And I think the first time in human history, where sacrifice of humans is specifically banned.
11: Yeah.
8: Where we are told this is not what humans are to do.
11: That's right. Yes. You know, it's interesting because if you dig deep into the story as it is in the Bible, you'll see that God awoke Abraham in the morning to tell him to go and, quote unquote, sacrifice his son. And eventually God saves that son, Isaac, from being sacrificed. But when he executes this saving of Isaac, he sends an angel. He doesn't appear himself as he did when he told Abraham to go and sacrifice his son. He sends an angel to go to tell Abraham to stop and not sacrifice. And of course the answer is, well, God, you told him to go. You tell him to stop. Why are you sending an angel to tell him to stop? You begin, you end. And the answer, as it was put by one of the great Jewish sages of about 350 years ago, Rabbi Moshe Chaim Luzzatto, he says that is because when you go to destroy, then you really need God to tell you to do that. But to go and save a fellow human being, don't wait for God to tell you that. Even an angel can say it to you.
8: Wonderful.
11: Step up to the plate.
8: Wonderful. I like that. That's good. Rabbi Luzzatto?
11: That's
8: Spanish?
11: Right. That's correct.
8: Moroccan? Spanish?
11: That's right. Very good. From Italy, too. Yeah.
8: One last verse I want to spend time with you in our last segment. Take your son, your favored one, Isaac, whom you love. Why does he say your son? Why those three things? We'll talk about that when you come right back.

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5: Thank Rabbi Pinchas Salush for joining us for this hour as we head into the weekend and moving us into a more Sabbath-oriented frame of mind. In Genesis 22, under the principle that there's no extra words in the Bible, take your son, your favorite one, Isaac, your son, your only one, if you will, the one you love, Isaac. And as our mutual friend Tevi drew us to the Or HaChaim, he says, that's imparting three levels of love, which we might even see in the concept of love the Lord your God with all your heart, with all your mind, with all your soul. I thought that was fun.
6: I love that. Yes. And
5: each one represents an aspect, right? Go ahead.
6: Sorry. Yes. And, you know, there's an aspect of love that is breakable, and there's an aspect of love that is unbreakable. And when God says, your son, and then he says, the one that you love, he's really referring to that unbreakable level of love. In many ways, I think that it really connects to that which we've been speaking about because, you know, think about this. We use the word love very loosely. Many say that they love certain types of food. Some say they love fish, let's say. Well, you know this phrase, if you really loved fish, you would let them swim in the sea. You wouldn't eat it. So you don't really love fish. You love the pleasure that fish brings you, which means that you love yourself, not the fish. And that's breakable love. That's love because it is selfish, because it has nothing to do with the other. It really relates to the other as an object. That's love that's breakable. But when God tells Abraham, go and bring your son, and the unique one, and the one that you love, he's saying that this is how all parents should love children, and maybe extend that love on human beings altogether. It's not love that is conditional, love that is selfish, the self-serving. It's love that is completely selfless. I love you for you, not for any other reason. And in many ways, going back to Rosh Hashanah, which begins tonight, as you mentioned, this is also the day when we tell God, God, we love you for you. We want you to reign over us. And then God hopefully also tells us, I love you for you. Now let's start the year with that love.
5: And then it all ends with the blowing of the ram's horn, the blowing of the shofar, right?
6: That's right.
5: Huge wake up
6: this
5: call.
6: Year on Sunday, not on Saturday, because the Sabbath substitutes that blowing or has the same effect of that blowing. But that blowing is a reminder of the deeper self that it needs to awaken. It's an alarm clock that tells us, show up with your divine self and see what it truly loves. What it loves with unbreakable love. And that's God, His values. So live by them.
5: You need a trumpet player to blow that shofar, Rabbi. I'm hoping maybe next year you'll let me do it.
6: Come on,
5: synagogue. You really need that embouchure.
6: Well, let's.
5: You need that Maynard Ferguson blast on that shofar. Maybe next year.
6: Let's do it.
5: Next year at Congregation Bet Tefillah, or next year in Jerusalem. Amen. Take your pick. May you have a good year. Shana Tova. Good Shabbos. Good Sabbath. Shabbat Shalom. On behalf of Mr. Bill, Rabbi Alush, and David Dahl.

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5: 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Of course, we cannot skip today and not talk about the 25th anniversary of the September 11th terrorist attack as we honor those who were fallen and also not only look back, but look forward and think about, sure, the subject of never forgetting what happened on September 11th seems to ring very true. But on this year, it seems even heavier than usual because it does feel like we've now had a generation grow up that maybe wasn't there. If you're a 25-year-old right now, you weren't even born when September 11th happened. And at this point, we have to have that conversation of what have we forgotten? What are those lessons we need to have learned? What lessons did we learn and what lessons have, again, we forgot. Let's continue on this conversation, though, throughout this show, and I'd love to hear your thoughts on that as well. 1-800-684-3110. We got a lot of special video presentations that we're going to play for you that we have created throughout the many years. We are live, though, doing this show right now. Later on, we're going to be joined by John Androsik from Five for Fighting. You may remember him and his song, Superman, that became a real anthem during the September 11th attacks. He's actually going to be, or following the September 11th attacks, he's going to be performing that, I believe, later this evening on a Disney special. There's a lot going on with that. We talk a little about how music played a big role in the healing of our nation. But once again, we're going to have a lot of interesting videos for you to watch, to look back. But I want to talk about looking forward as well, Will, because I think we can easily look at society as a whole and see, you know, where things have fallen apart.
8: Well, and once again, as we talk about even the rhetoric, even we talked this week about how shocking it was that John Fetterman would have something nice to say about a colleague across the aisle, the other senator from the state of Pennsylvania, Commonwealth of Pennsylvania, seems like that's our reality. And we think about what the post 9/11 world was. It was a lot less hostile to each other. It was a lot more unified, and just the ability to think back at those times, sometimes it gets lost on us as we look at how divided and vitriolic much of our politics has become.
5: Yeah, I think all of us who were there can easily, you know, put your mindset very quickly back. I mean, I was 15 years old. Now I am 40. I mean, you got to think about that. That's how time has moved. We talked about when the 50th rolls around, you know, we'll be 65 years old. This is how much time is moving and how quick time is moving. So we have to be thinking about that. You know, I taught at a college a couple years back, 3 years back. None of my students, none of them were alive during the September 11th attacks. So we have to do our job in educating it, and not just it becoming a piece of something you read in a history book and you don't take as something that really did happen. I think we can all say that. When you didn't live through something, we didn't live through Pearl Harbor. We've heard the story over and over again, but I'm sure it's a much different experience for those that were living through it. Let's talk about that. Phone lines are open for you at 1-800-684-3110. Again, our team has put together some great video packages for you to watch, hopefully for you to remember and also to inspire some hope in where we're headed. With that being said, once again, 1-800-684-3110. It really was the tide turn for the ACLJ in 9/11 when all of a sudden we got thrust into the world of politics in a way that we had not been involved with before then. But with the George W. Bush administration really being the first time the ACLJ was invited into that room to be a part of the White House, to be part of what was happening in that world. So we can kind of easily mark that also as what became the even current chapter of the ACLJ. And with that, I ask for your support as well at ACLJ.org. We'll be right back.
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5: Welcome back to Seculo. Yes, we are still talking, of course, about the September 11th attacks, looking back on 25 years. Look, last year, we were talking about our kids and how, you know, my kids are in their early teens and, you know, tweens, and they do talk about it quite a bit. Last year, my son did the stair walk where they matched the flights of stairs that the towers were that the firefighters would have had to run up. So there are still these things happening in society, but we even talked about how it gets a little lumped together as ancient history.
8: That's right. I mean, I was driving my daughter to school this morning, and we were talking through our days, and I brought up the fact that it is the 25th anniversary of 9/11. And there's a series of books that are very popular with kids, and it's of historic events, and it's called the I Survive series. And she's read quite a few of these, gets these at the library at school. But in her mind, the 9/11 terror attacks are kind of on the same playing field as the sinking of the Titanic, because that's what this series is. There's a book, I Survived the Sinking of the Titanic. There's a I Survived the Attacks of September 11th, 2001. That for, in a child's mind, they're ancient history to some degree. And in talking through that, I'm like, you've read that one book. I was alive and lived through that experience with everyone else in this country. And you think of just the generational change of now this event that's 25 years ago. There are adults that are in the workforce that they're policymakers.
5: People working on this show
8: that were not born when these terror attacks happened.
5: Yeah. And look, there's going to be a lot of people talking. Obviously today, they're still reading the list. They're going through that. President Trump spoke this morning, from Washington, D.C. We have seen a lot of different tributes tonight. As I said, later on in the show, we're going to have on John Androsic from Five for Fighting tonight on Disney Plus. They're doing a big hour long special. He'll perform with Lainey Wilson, the song Superman, I believe, at the base of where the beams are for the September 11th memorial. We're going to chat about that, and you're not going to want to miss that conversation with him a little bit later. But our team did put together a video. If it does feel fuzzy in your mind, or maybe you weren't there, maybe you're one of the younger people watching, even if you were under 10 years old, let's say, when it happened, you know, that may have been something you were shielded from in some ways. I think we need to look back. This is something our team put together, a special video presentation.
14: 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Listen to these old buildings. It folded down on itself, and it is not there anymore.
5: 25 years ago, the world stopped.
15: Save in this terrible, terrible situation.
5: It began as an ordinary Tuesday morning. By day's end, our nation would never be the same. 2,970 innocent lives were lost. Thousands more were left bearing the scars. Families were forever changed.
16: Firefighters climbed the towers. Police officers ran towards danger. First responders answered the call, knowing they might never come home.
14: It does not appear that there's any kind of
17: That looks like a second plane.
5: Over 4,000 first responders and survivors have since perished from toxic exposure at Ground Zero. Yet even in our darkest hour, America stood together.
18: I want you all to know that America today is on bended knee.
16: We prayed together. We grieved together. We stood as one nation.
18: I can hear you! I can hear you! The rest of the world hears you! And the people who knocked these buildings down,
5: though 25 years has passed, the memory remains. The gratitude endures. We remember those we lost. We honor those who answered the call. And we give thanks for the heroes who showed the world the strength of the American spirit. 25 years later, we still remember. We still honor. And we will never forget. All right, again, incredible work from our team putting these video packages together. Even in the next segment, you're going to see a portion of a film we did, what we thought was, again, at the 10th anniversary of the September 11th attack. So that's even now 15 years ago. So we'll have some clips on that, or we look back on the 10 years that came beyond the September 11th attack and what the world looked like 15 years ago. And I think you'll even see there's some major differences today, in whether that's in New York City, Washington, D.C., or anywhere in this country. But of course, the changes that we saw were drastic, and they were changes that a lot of them became ingrained in us. And we look at the way airports run, everything like that. Those daily changes, a lot of them stuck, and they have been in this process for the last 25 years. We don't even think about them anymore, that this is really that moment. Like I said earlier, with the ACLJ, you could even easily look at the work that we were doing pre-9/11 and right after 9/11, and how that shifted dramatically from not just our work that was traditional religious freedom, but then how that shifted to being something much, much larger worldwide. And again, our involvement where we were welcomed into the room that would be the Oval Office, into the White House under the Bush administration, George W. Bush. And then later on, obviously, how that would then bleed into the Trump administration as well. So to say that it changed everyone's lives, I think we can look at even little simple things, like again, like how you go about travel and how you go about almost every part of your life shifted in that moment. And some of them have not returned to what they were before.
8: That's right. And even thinking back, I know we have a caller that's calling in about where she was on that day. You think back, I remember exactly where I was. I was in geometry class, right? I was in high school, and I remember there being an announcement over the intercom that was cryptic, and our teacher went and locked the door. Our school was in a lockdown at that point. She immediately called the front office, and then shortly after, we found out what was going on. But this was in Orlando, Florida. You know, this wasn't in New York. It wasn't in Washington, D.C., but there's our school went under lockdown, not knowing what was going on. That fear that was a collective fear across the country. And even the days after, you know, the anomalies that were seen across the country as people lived in this fear of it, what's coming next? What could our town, could our little community be affected by this in a different way? There was that uncertainty, but everyone knew they were in it together as well. Yeah. So let's take Diane's call here on line one from Maryland. Diane, you're on Seculo.
19: Hello. I just wanted you to know that on 9/11, I'm a school teacher in PG County, and I was teaching fourth grade, and I was on second floor in a school building that you could look out across and see the Pentagon. And we got a notice from the office to take a moment of silence, right? And so I told the children, I said, you know, there's some scary things that are happening out there, but you're okay. You're going to be okay. And what we're going to do is take our principal's suggestion that we go to prayer. They said, she said, one moment of silence, right? And the kids said, but that's not long enough. We forget them. And they said, I said, let's go to prayer. Okay? And the little boy said, can we get on our knees? Can we get on our knees and pray? I said, of course you can. And the principal came back on. She said, okay, the time is up. And I said, and some little boy said, I'm not done. And I said, well, I tell you what, I think it's okay that we let you continue. So I looked at all of them. I said, all may continue. But again, and again, and again.
8: Diane, I think your students were blessed to have you in that moment, as no one knew what to do, right? But being able to pray, being able to seek wisdom, to seek comfort in the Lord in that moment is what many of us knew. That was the only thing we knew to do. And having a teacher that could be there for fourth graders, as you said, is a remarkable thing. And once again, your students were fortunate and blessed to have you as someone to lead them in that moment.
5: Yeah. And again, we're going to continue on these tributes throughout this edition of Seculo. Again, we're live, though. If you do want to call in, 1-800-684-3110. I know a lot of you.

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3: Welcome back to Seculo. We do have a few lines still open at 1-800-684-3110. I didn't want to waste any time, and when we get back from this clip, I'm able to take some calls because some of you are calling in right now. But this is from a special video presentation we made, I mean, almost 15 years ago now, but this is just some highlights from it. Again, this was marking the 10th anniversary of the September 11th attack from a film the ACLJ team put together called Forever Changed, and it was, again, marking 10 years. And here we are, marking 15 years since then. So how the world has shifted, how the world has even moved since then. So this gives you even a look back to the, you know, to 2011, when things were still pretty fresh. Take a look.
6: He was working in the World Trade Center. He was working on the 105th floor. I was working on the 77th floor. And we went into work together like we did every day. And I got down to the train depot, and the first train we took, and I said to him, Todd, why don't we take the ferry over the Hudson? And he said, no, I'm going to take the train. I said, Todd, it's a beautiful day. It's a beautiful Tuesday. Come with Daddy, you know, we'll take... No. It's too cold. He just was lazy, I said to him. He didn't want to take the ferry because it's a little longer walk. But in any event, I said to him, have a great day, sweetheart.
7: Christopher saw the world in a very simple way, and he wanted to be a firefighter from the time he was a little boy. Al was in the fire department for over 40 years, and I know that had something to do with it. He was the spark in our family.
8: My son used to, you know, he was only on the job for a short time, and he would constantly say, oh, we didn't catch any work yet, we haven't had a good job, and I said, you know, relax, you'll get some work, don't worry.
9: I was a firefighter detailed into the mayor's office of emergency management. So basically, I wasn't really wearing the helmet anymore, I was wearing a tie. And helping represent the Mayor Giuliani at the scene of major emergencies in New York City. Everybody

0: remembers how beautiful the day was. Beautiful fall day. And just spectacular. And I went to work at 7 World Trade Center, which was my office, just like a normal day. And I was having breakfast around 8 a.m., 8:30 in our cafeteria. And I was just sitting there reading the paper.
1: I was 19 years old. I was at George Washington University as a student, and had an early morning class. So I was in our political science building at GW. And for people that don't know, it's right in the middle of the city. It's actually right next to the State Department and just across the bridge from the Pentagon. On September 10th, 2001, I started interning at the Department of Justice, so in the public affairs. So Ashcroft was the Attorney General.
2: I was destined for Milwaukee, Wisconsin, again dispatched by the president, as other cabinet members were, to be reading with students that day.
3: I basically worked for NYPD Emergency Service Unit. We did heavy rescue and SWAT. We came in, we got our equipment for the day, our assignments for the day. I was doing a sector in Queens. We were going to get ready to get something to eat.
4: That day I was taking my daughter to the bus stop to pick up the bus to go to school. She was in middle school at the time.
5: I remember sitting in a three-seater behind my bus driver and saying to myself, today feels like this is going to be a day I'm never, ever going to forget. And I didn't understand why I felt that.
6: For me, it was my first day of retirement. I had decided to retire in July of 2001, and this was the first day of school. So it was my first day of real retirement, and I expected the day to play out very differently.
7: Good morning, America. I'm Charles Gibson.
8: I'm Diane Sawyer, and it's Tuesday, September 11th, 2001.
9: Former presidential candidate Elizabeth Dole is ready to hit the campaign trail.
10: I can tell you what's the news down here in Washington, and it is Michael Jordan, probably the news all over the nation.
11: Take a look at the highlights for today. New York City, beautiful day here, 80 degrees today.
12: It is beautiful outside, perfect September day with lots of sunshine.
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14: Nice as it could be across the Northeast. Rough seas still from the chop from that hurricane, but other than that, it's kind of quiet around the country. We like quiet, but it's quiet. It's too quiet.
15: At about 8:46 on that morning, I was in my office, I was on the phone, and the building shook, boom, and it moved, and a glass case in my office exploded.
16: It's 8:52 here in New York. I'm Bryant Dumble. We understand that there has been a plane crash on the southern tip of Manhattan. You're looking at the World Trade Center. We understand that a plane has crashed into the World Trade Center. We don't know anything more than that.
0: I remember the lights went out. And this is a new newer high-rise building, so for the power to go out, it's pretty unusual. So it went out, and 7 seconds later, it just came back on. And I knew from my experience that meant that we lost a feeder cable. Something major happened. We lost a feeder cable, and the power came back on through another feeder cable. So I knew something fairly serious had occurred. And then the people that were sitting on the windows that looked at Tower 1 all got up and started running, screaming toward me.
3: And the radio started going off that a plane had crashed into one of the towers downtown.
12: This just in, you were looking at obviously a very disturbing live shot there. That is the World Trade Center, and we have unconfirmed reports this morning that a plane has crashed into one of the towers of the World Trade Center. Clearly something relatively devastating happening this morning there in the south end of the island of Manhattan. That is, once again, a picture of one of the towers of the World Trade Center.
15: Cynthia ran into my office, one of the women that works there. Mr. Ueda, what are we going to do? We were fortunate, not that many people were there yet. It was before 9 o'clock. And I said, Cynthia, follow me. Now, the World Trade Center at that time, if you know it, it was broken up into express and local floors, just like any building. But they called them sky lobbies. There was the first floor when you walked in, then there was the 44th floor, which was the first sky lobby, and then there was the 78th floor, which is the second sky lobby. Theirs were express. You can go right to 78, you can go right to 44. I had been in the building on February 26, 1993, when the truck exploded. So when this happened, I knew, leave. Don't hesitate. Leave. Unfortunately, many people didn't follow that advice.
17: Were there any people hurt, do you know?
18: Ran, and everyone in the past train just ran. I don't know if anyone was hurt, but I assume they were because the windows were all blown out.
19: Again, we're about to head to break, but that was a special video presentation from our film Forever Change that, again, came out the 10th anniversary of September 11th. That's what we're talking about in 2011. And now here we are in 2026 discussing the 25th anniversary. With that, I do want to take some phone calls coming up in the next segment, if possible. So if you do want to call in, you can. That's at 1-800-684-3110. Again, 1-800-684-3110. Then just a little bit later, the second half hour of this show that's about to start, we'll be joined by John Andrasik from Five for Fighting, talking about his song Superman, which became one of the many songs, but really one of the highlight songs that helped us get through that era. And he'll be performing tonight, I believe, on Disney Plus with Lainey Wilson, where the towers, the beams of light towers are being shown. So that's going to be airing, I believe, this evening on, I think, ABC also, but then also through that. So we're going to talk to him. And I want to hear from you, though. What do you feel like? And, of course, he had a big connection to what's been going on in Israel as well. That's at 1-800-684-3110. That's 1-800-684-3110 to have your voice heard on the air today. 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
19: Welcome back to Seculo, of course, covering the 25th anniversary of the September 11th attacks. Right now, you are still hearing people read names. We're seeing these conversations that they just wrapped. We are having a lot of discussion about what we've learned, what we've forgotten, and so on. I want to take some calls, though. Let's go to Martin in North Carolina. Martin's an ACLJ champion. I appreciate you calling and holding on there for a minute, Martin. Go ahead.
26: Thank you, sir. I appreciate what you've done. I have a little bit more on what I had called into the screener. First of all, I remember that day and what I was doing. And today, I didn't think it would, but it just seems a little different.
19: It does.
26: But earlier that they were talking, y'all were talking about we didn't know or people didn't realize how much they it affected people and just throughout America. And I remember, and I was telling your screener, first of all, more liar side, I was season ticket holder for the Panthers. They postponed that game to January, and there was no flyovers that whole year. But on a more personal, my father was a World War II veteran. He was not over in Europe, but he really wanted a veteran's funeral with all the regalia and everything. And I could not do that because the president had canceled all the active duty honor guards, and all we could get was the DFW to do it. And it was a downlift because I've been to full military, and it's something. It touches you when you've actually seen the full honor guard and everything.
19: Right.
26: But it touched a lot of lives that people didn't ever realize.
19: Yeah, and we're still dealing with that, Martin, now to this day. There's still there are remnants of all of what happened September 11th. Not only remnants, there are real changes throughout the world.
1: Well, Eric Schahn, reporter on Fox News, I heard him reporting this morning. He was doing 12-hour days at Ground Zero reporting. And then would get some rest, have someone else go report, and then come right back. He went through the health issues he's having, cancer issues, all traced back to 9/11. Yeah. And he's not the only one. We know there are hundreds and thousands that have died from illnesses. And he pointed out one
19: toxicity
1: thing. Yeah. He said they're officially labeled as 9/11-related illnesses. He said, but in reality, we need to not forget these are Al-Qaeda related illnesses. Yeah. These are still attacks on the American people from that day where Americans are losing their lives because of the attacks.
19: But as Will said, we got to remember, we also put in, you know, a big support even for New York. I moved to New York 2 years later. My brother was living in Washington, D.C. We went up there. We supported our country. We only have 2 minutes here real quick. I want to play a very quick clip. This is our next guest, John Andrasik. This was on the 4th of July, celebrating the America's 250th Independence Day, playing his song Superman alongside what became an anthem. It was an anthem for September 11th, survivors and heroes, and it also became an anthem then for October 7th survivors in Israel. And he really has taken that on. This is playing on the USS Nimitz with Alon Awel, who was a hostage in Gaza.

0: sounds pretty good.
1: All right, again, that was just a short clip. We're going to discuss that with John, how this song has morphed from a song that was never intended for this kind of situation, was then embraced and became, during the Concert for New York, a big moment, and now has been re-embraced for people who are in support of Israel and the hostages. We're going to discuss all of that when we get back with John. Again, our friend John Andrasik, he's been on the show for years, but we never really looked back with John. Now we're able to do that today. Then we get back from that, calls and comments, 1-800-684-3110. Call in now.
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1: Today we got a special guest. Of course, this week we are honoring and remembering the September 11th attacks. And look, music played a huge portion. If you were there, you remember. And if you weren't there, it's something we need to remind it of, how much music played just in a massive part of the healing process shortly after the September 11th attacks. And when I was thinking of my friends who have had a song that really contributed to that process, even if it didn't start that way. And we'll get into that a little bit. And that's my friend John Andrasik, who you may know as Five for Fighting. His song, Superman, became just a call that a lot of us needed at that time. But John is joining me, and John and I have been friends for a number of years now. But let's take it back. We usually don't talk, you know, that much. We talk about what's going on with current events. We don't always throw it back here, but now we're talking about 25 years, since not only the attacks, but this song becoming again that anthem.
6: I was actually in London, on 9/11. I had gone to Europe to start promoting Superman over there. The song was starting to become a global hit. And, of course, when the first plane hit, I got calls, turn on the TV. And then, like everybody else, when the second plane hit, I just started calling everybody I knew in New York City and was in shock, and took 10 days to get back to the States. People forget, you know, airlines were shut down for almost two. And I didn't really realize till I got back how many news organizations have been using Superman to recognize those heroes that ran into those buildings. And it was, for a young guy who just got used to hearing his song on the radio, pretty overwhelming. And then, of course, the Concert for New York, which will, for me, will be the most significant thing I ever do.
1: Yeah.
6: And, to this day, you know, Logan, it's hard to wrap my head around it. You know, here's this little song I wrote that kind of became that anthem. But, you know, music, as you mentioned, was very critical at that time. And songs have a way of providing solace, recognizing amazing people who do heroic things, something we can all sing together. And it wasn't just Superman. There were a few other songs as well at that time that provided that for folks.
1: And a lot of songs that then came after it. And obviously you had many hits after Superman, but you bring up the Concert for New York, and for maybe people that, again, we're talking to a generation. It's crazy to think about. We're talking to a generation that maybe wasn't there. You know, they're adults that had no idea. But this concert, you know, it's in New York City. It is everyone you've probably grown up listening to in this room. Walk us through that experience and that emotion of maybe what it was like to be on the other side of the piano, and the other side of the television screen, even for a lot of us that were watching at home.
6: It was surreal. As you said, if it was any other day, to be on the same stage at Madison Square Garden with virtually every one of my living icons,
1: right,
6: would have been beyond a dream come true. Of course, that wasn't what it was about. I remember getting to Madison Square Garden, and we had these little kind of trailers, and mine was next to The Who, which just freaked me out. And I started going through the itinerary, and as you remember, it was a very long show. It was like 3 hours, or a ton of artists. And I started going through, and I figured, you know, I'm the new guy. I'll be early on in the show. And I kept turning the pages, and I didn't see my name. And I'm like, oh, good, they forgot me, because I'm so nervous. And I turn to the last page, and it's like, you know, Mellencamp, Billy Joel, Elton John, Five for Fighting, you know, Janet Jackson, Paul McCartney. And yeah, it was, again, in just incredibly surreal and humbling. And, but you know, when you meet the families who lost loved ones, when you stood with the firefighters, I really kind of immersed myself in that. And then to go on that stage and to sing that song for those folks. Virtually all of them had been down at Ground Zero digging through rubble, you know, for 30 days. Again, gave me, I think, a unique perspective. And I think it changed, frankly, kind of the rest of my career, because I saw how music truly matters. You know, I saw how music can really, change the world and do things nothing else can. And to be a small part of that night was a true honor. And I think for me, this is, the question of this moment. On the 25th anniversary, have we forgotten the lessons of 9/11? I know both you and I would agree we have forgotten many of those. So I'm hoping this moment will remind America that evil does exist. And if we bury our heads in the sand, it's a catastrophe. And I think we're seeing that in our elections. We're seeing that in the culture. So hopefully this is a shot in the arm of sanity to not just America, but the world.
1: Yeah, it needs to be a big wake-up call and a reminder, and I think you've been able to do that. And this song has evolved also. This year, you have taken it to a very different stage. The last few years, obviously, you have used it. A lot of people have started using it as a rallying cry after the attacks, and really, as people were captured in Israel at a music festival. Again, music finds a way to break its way through, and you had a very unique experience over the last few years. And for those that don't know, you've obviously been on talking about this before on many different projects we've worked on together. But I don't know if we've spoken really since you got to have this big 250th celebration of America. And give our audience a little bit of an insight of what happened in this. Because, again, if we're going to talk about how a song can even evolve 25 years later, we know it wasn't written for 9/11. We know that it was embraced as something that we could all connect with. And now it has found a new life, and you've been able to utilize it in a way that was really remarkable emotional. I'm sure we can find a clip to show here too of what went on at the USS Nimitz.
6: Well, as you know, Logan, we did a new version of Superman that was initiated actually by Edith Owell, the mother of Alon Owell, who'd been hostage over 700 days. And she asked me, can we do something musically to put the spotlight back on the hostages? And I thought Superman would be a good, important version to remind folks that, look, for our Jewish friends, October 7th is their 9/11. And with the connection of Superman, we did that. We made a video, it resonated globally, and, you know, Edith was in it with Alon's brother, and it was for all the hostages and their families. And I would play that video in my shows, and at the end of every show, I would say, you know, I hope and pray for the day when I can sit down and play Superman with Alon, who's a fantastic piano player. Mm-hmm. And we would say that every night, and people would clap, and we'd all kind of nod our head. But I think, you know, if you would have asked me what are the odds of that, I would have said very, very few.
1: Yeah.
6: But you're right. You know, flash forward, if you would have told me that one day I would be playing on the USS Nimitz with Alon Owell on piano on the 250th birthday of America, I would have said, you are crazy. That is not, but that happened, yeah. You know, and it was a miracle, and I can't say anything more. You know, miracles do exist, and that was a miracle, and a lot of people had a lot to do with that, including America. alone would not be alive without America. So I thought having him sitting on that deck of the historic Nimitz, playing for me spoke to a lot of people, and was very significant.
1: It was a beautiful moment. Again, I'll make sure we at least show a clip here that people can see, or I'll link it in the description. If those are watching on YouTube, you can find the link and go watch it on through John's channels and everything that we have. Cause I really think you should watch it. Such a full circle story that you've been able to tell now. And again, you go see John's shows. Of course, if you see Five for Fighting, you're going to hear all the songs you love. You may hear some fun covers. You're going to have a great time. I don't want to act like it's, you know, this depressing sadness that we're talking about here. I mean, no, this is a sad subject to bring this all together, but I do want people to understand that it's such a wonderful experience and your audiences are so great. But you do obviously carry, and I can hear it in your voice too, you're carrying a responsibility with these songs. Maybe a responsibility you never planned on having, in terms of now you take this to the USO, you take this all over the world, but you're also night after night, again, this was not the plan, and here you are, you know, this rock and roll singer, you know, having to connect with people night after night for 25 years is a big responsibility.
6: Well, you're right. I mean, I always thought nothing would come close to the Concert for New York, but, you know, playing Superman and my song OK at Hostage Square in Israel, actually the night that Iran bombed for the first time. I mean, that experience, again, it's amazing where these songs take you. You know, they have a life of their own. And again, it's kind of the beauty of music that's unique. That it can cross borders, it can inspire, it can shame, it can provide solace, and Superman has done all those things. And I'm just blessed that, you know, at 61 years old, you know, after 30 years, I'm still doing it. People are still buying a ticket, and the songs continue to resonate.
1: And you're about to hit the road once again. And I do want to encourage people to go. I've seen your show multiple times, and it's always just a joy to be there. And you always put together, whether it's just you or a quartet or a terrific band. But what's next for Five for Fighting?
6: And yeah, we hit the road for our fall tour in the Northeast, watching the leaves change, and 6 weeks of Five for Fighting with the best string quartet in the world, Tony winners, Broadway players. And as you said, we have a lot of fun. It's an intimate show, a musical show. We'll tell these stories. We'll show these videos. We always do a song for our troops. But I'm blessed again to do it. And my daughter Olivia is opening for me with her.
1: Oh, that's great.
6: Her folk duo, Lace and Lee. So she'll be in the Sprinter with us, selling merch, singing songs. They always bring the house down. So it'll be a family affair.
1: Well, people will love that. Yeah. Bring your whole family, if you're watching this, to go see Five for Fighting. And, that's really exciting that she's on the road with you. We'll link everything Five for Fighting and John Andrasik. Thanks again for popping on here. And again, thank you for not only an incredible career and what you do today, but of course the last 25 years, which has gotten us all through a lot. So we appreciate it.
6: My pleasure, bud.
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1: Welcome back to Seculo. It's our last segment of the day. If you do want to call in with your 9/11 thoughts, 9/11 memories, or even what you think the world looks like now and to the future. I mean, we know that there has been a lot of hostility. It does feel different, as someone said. It was very different this September 11th than it did previous years. Give me a call. Last chance to do it on the air today and for the week. 1-800-684-3110. Let's go to Nancy, who's an ACLJ champion. Nancy, thanks for staying on hold. You know, we had John on, so we needed to get through his interview, but I appreciate it. Go ahead.
8: Yeah. Well, thanks for taking my call. This is the first time I've been talking to you guys. Are you hearing me okay?
1: We can hear you. Thank you so much, though, for your support. Thanks for calling.
8: Yeah, hey, your caller before that, John Williams, he said it already, that all the airplanes were shut down for like 2 weeks or whatever. And I know earlier you talked about the changes that happened on 9/11, and I just remember looking up in the sky for days and days, a week or two, and no airplanes. Everybody was stranded where they were.
1: Yeah, I mean, Nancy, Will and I both were living in Orlando, Florida at the time. You can imagine, one of the top tourist destinations in the world, maybe the number one tourist destination, at least in the country, is Orlando, Florida. So tourism is what, number one, keeps the economy going. But also, sure, you saw flights coming in and out, and it was gone. You know, the theme parks were closed briefly, and all of that whole city shut down. And it became a real different world we were living in. I mean, we were living in a world that, again, that city specifically we were in was fueled by people coming in and out and it being this tourist idea. And it took years. I mean, we're talking about the future and what things look like now. It took really years to recover from what was 2001, not unlike what happened during COVID, where it took time. And then it was like, you know, people coming in droves because they just wanted to get out of the house and experience life once again. But there was a nervousness about going anywhere. Again, not unlike how it feels right now. But then there was a rebellion against that. Like I said, I moved to New York City. You know, my brother was already living in Washington, D.C. We took upon ourselves to honestly try to get these cities back going. And that's, when I talk about how much I love that city, I mean it. And I really do feel like it's headed in the wrong direction right now. And I'm hoping and praying that something does shift. And there are moments like today that give you that point of view and that reference point to go, oh yeah, that's where we were living in. Maybe we can get back to a point where we could be as unified as we were post September 11th. It feels like a fever dream that could even happen at this point. But you know what? It's not impossible because we saw it happen. And let's not make a global world tragedy be what has to get there. The closest thing you had was probably the month of the COVID-19 crisis, where there was sort of this, everyone was in it together. And then we saw how quickly that all crumbled. And I'd say it got worse than it ever had gotten for people's mental health and worse for people's physical health. And then the fights and the political arguments and the internet and everything that exploded really out of that created even more of this cultural divide. There's no easy answer to fixing it, but we can at least remember a time, oddly enough, where something as horrific as September 11th, thousands of lives lost, created a moment of unity. And we talk about the October 7th crisis, the October 7th attacks in Israel, and how that created that very briefly. Maybe you could say the war in Ukraine created that kind of briefly. And then quickly, America, the world shifts, and we are living in a different kind of society, one that's not as siloed or, you know, as it once was, or not as unified as it once was. It's the opposite of that.
9: Well, and I think also the juxtaposition of what we celebrated just a few months ago in July, the celebratory nature of the 250th anniversary of this country, and now we have the 25th memorial of this horrific attack on the country. There is a very palpable difference, obviously, between the celebration that we had and the mourning that we have. And in both of these kind of landmark anniversaries happening in the same year, I think creates some of that tension that in many ways, though, is good for America to reflect on and to never forget, as we say. I think we should play. This is President Trump speaking at the Pentagon today. J.D. Vance was in attendance at the ceremony in New York, as were the Obamas, the Bushes, as well as the Bidens were there. And the president spoke at the Pentagon, and he said this. This is bite two, and I think that it's just something that we can all take with us as we kind of wrap up the show here.
10: No one can ever prepare for a day like 9/11, but we can always choose to be the kind of nation the world saw in those days after. We can build families like the Stackpoles. We can raise our children to know that their country is good, that their fathers are brave, and that our flag is a symbol of justice and freedom. And we can be a nation whose heroes are not fanatics for an abstract cause. They don't even know really what they're doing. But the kind who race into buildings and give their lives on a Tuesday morning for strangers they've never met.
9: And right there, the embodiment of the post 9/11 spirit that so many of us still remember so freshly, even, and how different it is today. I like that we can be a nation that the world saw in the days after 9/11. I think that is something to strive for, that whole feeling of unity. Even if the disagreements over policy didn't go away, there wasn't a hatred amongst each other, as you see it very, very much on display these days.
11: Yeah, as we wrap up this show, I do want to say thank you for all who have listened and watched today. I know it's a very different kind of show. We did it live for the most part. Obviously, we had special video presentations and that interview with John. I wanted to just spend time. I mean, what else could we really talk about? We discussed this morning. You know, we start prepping this show. What's the news of the day? What's the ACLJ work? What's the angle we can discuss? And there are days like today where there's really no choice. Unless something, you know, huge breaking news happened that we couldn't ignore. This is what we have to look at and remember again, not only, as I said at the very beginning of the show, not only what we learned, but what we have forgotten. And we heard that in the interview I did with John, where he said, you know, I feel like some of those lessons we have forgotten, but it doesn't mean there's not time. Doesn't mean there's not time to fix and correct. And again, make sure you're educating your families. Make sure you tell your kids and your grandkids about the experiences that came after the September 11th attack. It can get warped. It can get warped into the war on terror and the chaos that followed that. It can get warped into these experiences. Look, I mean, I again, went to Ground Zero within the months of September 11th. You know, I have not been to the memorial. I'll be honest. I haven't been to the memorial. That image of Ground Zero is still very fresh in my head 24 years later, probably at this point, 24 and a half years later. These are not ancient history, but to your children and your grandchildren, they're starting to become ancient history. As Will said, it's looped in with the Titanic. It's looped in with tragedies that happened in history that we all think of as these big events. They can be parodied. They can be discussed. They can be made into movies. But the reality of it can get lost in time. So I encourage you to spend some time in an age-appropriate way talking to your family tonight about the experiences, not just of the day, not where were you. I think that always is the discussion. Where was I? I was in class. I was what? No. Talk about really what happened and how it still impacts our lives every day. Keep it fresh on people's minds, at least for today. With that, that's going to wrap up today's show. We appreciate you. We'll be back next week with more on Seculum.
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15: News this hour from Town Hall. I'm Keith Peters in Washington. Anthropic says users in Yemen were trying to use artificial intelligence to make more sophisticated missiles.
16: Anthropic says it has blocked the accounts of Claude users in a Houthi-controlled area of northern Yemen who tried to use AI code to develop advanced missile guidance systems. The account users apparently tried to test a guided rocket and returned to the chatbot to find out why it had failed. The Houthis have already used Iranian-made missiles and unmanned submarines. The report suggests the rebels are trying to develop more sophisticated weapons as they fight to seize territory, damage Saudi oil facilities, and attack shipping. I'm Jennifer King.
15: Remembrances of the September 11th terrorist attacks on the 25th anniversary. Correspondent Laura Winters was at Ground Zero reporting on the attack for AP Network Radio. Her reflections.
17: Having reported on the 1993 World Trade Center bombing and the federal trial of the blind sheikh who plotted the terrorist attack, when I saw the second plane slam into the South Tower, I knew radical Islam was behind it. For 8 years, toppling the towers had never stopped being the goal of Al-Qaeda. The images that will stick with me forever, I looked up and at first thought furniture was going out the window. But in fact, it was people from the top floors jumping to their deaths as the smoke and heat from the fire was so intense.
15: Correspondent Laura Winters reporting. U.S. inflation accelerated last month as gas prices spiked in the wake of renewed fighting in the Middle East, underscoring the affordability challenges that are top of mind for many voters as midterm elections near. The Labor Department said Friday that the Consumer Price Index rose 3.4% last month. On Wall Street, the Dow by 509 points, the Nasdaq rose 251, the S&P advanced 65. More at townhall.com.
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25: Larry Elder here, the sage from South Central, the prince of Pico Union, the czar of common sense, the great Eldersky, Don Lorenzo. Welcome to the program.

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2: 888-971-SAGE, 888-971-7243. I am Larry Elder. We are Salem News Channel on this 25th anniversary of 9/11. Now, who would have thought just a few years ago that RFK Jr. would be a keynote speaker at a GOP convention? RFK Jr. said neither his father nor his uncle would recognize the Democratic Party of today. President Trump, by the way, says he does not need congressional approval to give $5,000 to every adult citizen if Republicans win the House and the Senate in the midterms. Remember when Nancy Pelosi opposed giving China most favorite nation status? We do. And she sounded a lot like you-know-who. Hillary Clinton called President Trump, quote, the Olympic champion of lying, close quote. Given her track record and that of her husband, she might just want to sit this one out. Ted Cruz says a dangerous green-red alliance of communists and Islamists are taking over the Democratic Party. At the GOP midterm convention, J.D. Vance was interrupted by heckler waving the Mexican flag. Not a good move. A spokesperson for the Israeli Defense Force tells Pierce Morgan he is obsessed with, quote, Jewish settlers, close quote. In a letter signed by Black House members, they're calling on the DOJ to investigate Black Americans found hanging from trees whose death, they say, quote, raised significant suspicion of foul play, end of quote. All of this and more. The number again, 888-971-SAGE, 888-971-7243. After 9/11, baseball suspended playing, but when baseball resumed, the legendary late great Vin Scully said this, number 65.
3: Good evening, and welcome to Dodger Stadium. All of us have experienced a litany of emotions, whether it would be shock, disbelief, and horror, followed by grief, mourning, and anger. All of us indeed have lost a lot. We have lost thousands of lives. We have lost some of our self-confidence. We have lost some of our freedom. And certainly, we have lost a way of life. The President of the United States has said it is time to go back to work. And so, despite a heavy heart, baseball gets up out of the dirt, brushes itself off, and will follow his command, hoping in some small way to inspire the nation to do the same. All of the ballplayers in the major leagues are wearing the American flag. Out of patriotism, yes. Out of love of country, yes. But more so, out of duty and of courage, and to pronounce a national firmness of will. God bless us in our efforts. God bless America.
2: By the way, before we get going, I want to give a shout out to a friend of mine who I hope is listening, Dave Anderson. Mr. Anderson is an extraordinarily gifted musician and has a brother who's, let's just put it this way, kind of woke. And they have had some issues, but hopefully they can resolve it. Now, we're talking about Major League Baseball and 9/11. And do you remember when President George W. Bush threw out the first pitch at Yankee Stadium right after 9/11? We do.

0: perfect strength. And he was wearing a bulletproof vest when he threw it. Can you imagine the pressure he felt to at least throw a decent pitch? How many times have you seen people, celebrities, throw out the first pitch and have it sail over the catcher's head or go wide left or wide right? I threw out the first pitch at Dodger Stadium some years ago, and I have been in a lot of pressure situations, but that's one of the most pressured ones I've ever been in. And when the Dodgers asked me to throw out the first pitch, I immediately accepted, and I told my brother Kirk, you know what he said, first thing? Make sure you throw it from the mound and don't bounce it. I won't let you forget it. So I went out and I practiced at a local college, and the first pitch I threw bounced twice before I got to the catcher. So I practiced a few times, and you can find it online somewhere, and I threw it right over the plate. But I was so incredibly nervous, and I'm out on the side not paying attention to anything, and I'm throwing and throwing and throwing. So I walk out to throw, and there was a man in a wheelchair who was throwing out a pitch. And the wheelchair was not on the mound, but it was maybe halfway between the mound and the home plate. And he was in a wheelchair. I think he only had one leg, if I'm not mistaken. And they announced him. He was a World War II veteran. And he threw the pitch. And it was a good pitch. And I leaned over to the publicist from the station where I was working, and I said, my goodness, this man has got all these challenges, and he threw the pitch pretty much right over the right over the plate. And she leaned over, and she said, yeah, and he's blind. And so, just a little pressure. So, let's get going. This was last night at this midterm convention in Dallas where RFK Jr. spoke. Number 35.
1: Way, I mourn the fact that neither my father nor my uncle would recognize the Democratic Party of today. It struck me this was no longer about left and right. It was about the sane and insane. It was about common sense and communism. In April 2023, I ran for president hoping to summons my party back to its bedrock values. But the Democratic Party had lost faith in American voters.
0: Now, if you think he is exaggerating, let's take a look at the record. The Democratic Party of today, of course, is all about DEI, race-based preferences, quote-unquote affirmative action. They're all about that. Even though I mentioned yesterday, California voters twice rejected the use of race in the areas of public hiring, in the areas of admissions to public colleges and universities, and in the areas of giving out government contracts. Twice California voters, once in the 90s, and then the other one just a few years ago, voted against it. And here is what JFK said about racial preferences in 1963. The term affirmative action was not yet in vogue, but he was asked in a magazine interview how he felt about giving certain advantages to blacks because blacks were discriminated against in the past. Let me read you what he said. This is 1963, just a month before he was killed. I don't think that is a generally held view, meaning giving blacks preferential treatment. I don't think that is the generally held view, at least as I understand it, of the Negro community, that there is some compensation due for lost years, particularly in the field of education. What I think they would like is to see their children well educated so they could hold jobs and have their children accepted and have themselves accepted as equal members of the community. I don't think we can undo the past. In fact, the past is going to be with us for a good many years in uneducated men and women who lost their chance for a decent education. We have to do the best we can now. That is what we are trying to do. I don't think quotas are a good idea. I think it is a mistake to begin to assign quotas on the basis of religion or race or color or nationality. I think we get into a good deal of trouble. Our whole view of ourselves is a sort of one society. That has not been true. At least there is where we are trying to go. I think we ought not begin with the quota system. On the other hand, I do think that we ought to make an effort to give a fair chance to everyone who is qualified. Not through a quota, but just look at over our employment roles, look over our areas where we are hiring people, and at least make sure we are giving everyone a fair chance. Not hard and fast quotas. We are too mixed, this society of ours, to begin to divide ourselves on the basis of race or color, end of quote. Any Democrat, whether Barack Obama or Kamala Harris or Joe Biden or Gavin Newsom, who ran saying that, would be drummed out of the party. But this is what JFK said in 1963. Yes, blacks have been screwed over in the past. We acknowledge that. All a society can be is just in its own time, and that is what we intend to do. We can't undo the past. So imagine had the issue of reparations come up in that conversation. I'll get back to the differences between the Democratic Party then and now in just a second. Batavia, Illinois, 2:40 in the morning. A woman sees a flashlight and a shadow outside her window. Police say the man in her backyard was a registered sex offender. A military court convicted him in 2024. He'd taken a sailor's key card, let himself into her bedroom, and watched her sleep. He never met the woman in Batavia. He saw her on social media, researched her, and found her home address. Researched. 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

0: total control of Congress. Tallarico, El Sayed, AOC, Bernie Sanders. Finnerty reveals President Trump's secret plan to fight back and what you can do to help him. Don't miss Finnerty tonight at 8 p.m. Eastern on Newsmax. 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
1: Larry O'Connor sees a bully in the Middle East.
2: Iran has basically intimidated everyone. Basically, Iran is like the mafia boss in that region. They have threatened all of their neighbors with violence and worked out a deal with them, not having to do with mutual assurance. Iran has basically said, we're going to kill you if you don't do what we say.
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I am Larry Elder. We are Salem News Channel on the 25th anniversary of 9/11. 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I'm going to get back to what RFK Jr. said about neither his uncle nor his father recognizing today's Democratic Party. But I mentioned I threw out the first pitch at Dodger Stadium. We had that for you. Here it is.

0: Do you? I don't know. Let me play Robert F. Kennedy Jr. again, where he talks about how his uncle and father would react to today's party. Number 35.
1: Way, I mourn the fact that neither my father nor my uncle would recognize the Democratic Party of today.
0: Okay, so I mentioned on race-based preferences what JFK said. Let me talk about taxes. We played this for you many times over the years. In 1962 speech, Kennedy said, and I'm quoting, "It's a paradoxical truth that tax rates are too high today and tax revenues are too low. And the soundest way to raise revenues in the long run is to cut the rates now." He continued, "The purpose of cutting taxes now is not to incur a budget deficit, but to achieve the more prosperous, expanding economy which can bring a budget surplus." Close quote. And Kennedy and the Kennedy tax cut cut taxes for every rate, including the top rate, which at the time was 90%. No kidding. The top rate at the time was 90%. He cut it down to 70%. Reagan, by the way, cut it down to 28% before it rose back up. So again, the point is, the soundest way to raise revenues in the long run is to cut rates. What Democrat, recent Democrat, president or presidential candidate has said anything like that? So in other words, if we cut taxes, we're going to end up collecting more revenue because people have less incentive to hide their money and to put it in non-revenue generating activities? What? Now, on dealing with foreign enemies, JFK believed in peace through strength, not the other way around. In his inaugural address, 1961, he said this, quote, "Let every nation know, whether it wishes us well or ill, that we will pay any price, bear any burden, meet any hardship, support any friend, oppose any foe to assure the survival and the success of liberty." Close quote. What Democrat would say something like that now? And as I mentioned yesterday, both he and Nixon, they ran against each other in 1960, were both World War II vets. They're both Cold War warriors who considered the Soviet Union to be the existential threat. Neither talked about raising taxes. Now let's turn to guns. Kennedy was a lifetime member of the NRA, believed that the Second Amendment conferred an individual right to keep and bear arms, which the Supreme Court finally specifically said it did. Many Democrats objected to the Heller decision that reached that conclusion. But here's what he said, Kennedy, in 1961. "Today, we need a nation of minutemen, citizens who are not only prepared to take up arms, but citizens who regard the preservation of freedom as a basic purpose of their daily life, and who are willing to consciously work and sacrifice for that freedom. The cause of liberty, the cause of America, cannot succeed with any lesser effort." End of quote. What does it all mean? It means that he understood the purpose of the Second Amendment, which was to ensure that we don't have a tyrannical government. I always find it ironic that the same people who refer to President Trump as a fascist and a Nazi and a Hitler and a dictator, compare him to Mao and Stalin, want further gun control. It seems to me if you truly believe what you're saying about President Trump, the last thing you'd want is for law-abiding citizens to have more difficult getting access to firearms. Because after all, he's a dictator. He needs to be stopped. Quote, "Today we need a nation of minutemen. Citizens who are not only prepared to take up arms, but citizens who regard the preservation of freedom as a basic purpose of their daily life, and who are willing to consciously work and sacrifice for that freedom. The cause of liberty, the cause of America, cannot succeed with any lesser effort, end of quote. Can you imagine any Democrat running for office, let alone running for president, saying something like that? Now let's turn to abortion. After the Dobbs decision that overturned Roe v. Wade, Democrats went nuts. All that decision did was put back this issue to the states where it had been since the beginning of our republic. This is what he said in 1960. 13 years later, we had Roe v. Wade, which struck down all the anti-abortion laws in all 50 states and set up this cockamamie system of trimesters. It wasn't an issue during the 1960 campaign. But he did say this one time, quote, "Now on the issue of limiting population. As you know, the Japanese have been doing it very vigorously through abortion, which I think would be repugnant to all Americans," end of quote. He said that during the 1960 campaign. And Ted Kennedy, in 1971, in a letter to a constituent, he said this, quote, "It is my personal feeling that the legalization of abortion on demand is not in accordance with the value which our civilization places on human life. Wanted or unwanted, I believe that human life, even at its earliest stages, has certain rights which must be recognized." Can you imagine a Democrat presidential candidate saying something like that? 888-971-SAGE. Do not leave town.

0: with SRN News. I'm Ron Taylor. Saudi Arabia says it shut down a major pipeline a day after it was attacked by drones and Yemen's Iranian-backed Houthi rebels captured a strategic island at the southern entrance of the Red Sea, opening a new front in the Iran war. The Houthis made their biggest territorial gains in years along one of the world's key shipping lanes. The gains could boost Iran's strategy of driving up world oil and gas prices to pressure the U.S. Several dozen presidential briefing documents have been declassified on the 25th anniversary of the September 11 attacks. These documents detail intelligence gathered about Osama bin Laden and al-Qaeda leading up to the hijackings that killed nearly 3,000 people and upended American national security. Diesel prices in this country hitting another record, yet soaring past $6 a gallon on average as Washington's war with Iran disrupts the world's flow of fuel. This is SRN News.
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3: This is Albert Moeller for townhall.com. The morning of September 11, 2001 was stunningly beautiful. It was a promising day as it started, and yet it would end as a day of horror that would be indelibly etched into the American psyche. Those beautiful skies carried mass murder and terror. Through those skies flew airliners turned into massive bombs, carrying human passengers who were exploded into dust. The sight of the airliners flown into the twin towers of the World Trade Center, smoke rising from the Pentagon, and then the towers burning and twisting and falling. All of it was shown on television screens over and over again. Americans were shocked and declared that the world would never look the same again. The 25th anniversary of 9/11 demands serious moral reflection. Sadly, the anniversary also underlines massive questions about America's role in the world, about the war on terror, and about the stark moral realities of our times. We know this. We need to pray. May God bless, guide, and protect the United States of America.
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1: 888-971-SAGE, 888-971-7243. I am Larry Elder. We are Salem News Channel. Abraham is in Williamsburg, New York. Abraham, you're on the Larry Elder Show. Thank you so much for calling.
2: Why does Trump keep lying about 9/11?
1: You know, Abraham, I would have thought that on this day, 25th anniversary of 9/11, even you would have a little more respect. Even you. But you've risen to the occasion. Even you would call up on a day like this and make some disgusting comment. Even you would do this. Do you have children, Abraham? Do you have children? Didn't think so. Even you. We were talking about this crank guy this morning. And I said, do you think he'll call today? And somebody said, no. I said, yes, he will. This is how despicable this guy is. This is what Trump has done to people in this country who are that feeble-minded. I have a friend who was at the midterm convention in Dallas. Talked to him today. And I asked him, what was the feeling in the room? Did people feel that the midterms were going to be successful, that we would retain control of the House, retain control of the Senate? And he said there was a lot of worry. And he asked me what I thought. And I said, if a alien came down from space and you told the alien that this administration followed one that allowed in 15 or 20 million people illegally, allowed them in intentionally, not vaxxed, not vetted, many of them were criminals, many of them were in fact released from mental institutions, as President Trump has said over and over again, did it on purpose, and that this president was trying to undo that by sending as many back as he could, and it stopped the influx of new ones. If I told this alien that the previous administration adjusted for inflation, people lost ground, and that this administration had reversed that, people's income, even with the recent increase in inflation and gas prices, since Trump 2.0 started, their incomes have outpaced inflation. If I told this fair-minded alien that the previous administration signed a series of executive orders mandating race-based hiring in every aspect of the federal government, even though a liberal state like California twice voted against doing that, and this president had reversed that with a series of executive orders and pressured colleges and universities to stop doing that. And if I told this fair-minded alien that under the previous administration, because of the way he pulled out of Afghanistan, without telling our allies, leaving behind $7-8 billion worth of equipment, leaving behind hundreds of Americans and thousands of Afghan collaborators, and publicly said, falsely, that he was never advised that if he did this, the Taliban would come back and the Afghan government would melt away, which very likely inspired Putin to invade Ukraine and Hamas to attack innocent Israelis on October 7, and that this president was doing something about the number one threat to the world, and that was Iran, that had terrorized and threatened the world for the last 50 years. If I had said that this president had reversed the anti-drilling policies of the previous administration so that before the Iraq war, gas prices were at a five-year low and that they're still less than they were adjusted for inflation under the previous administration. If I had told this fair-minded alien that Donald Trump had a 28% approval rating in many polls, I think that this person would say, what's wrong with you Americans? Even on the planet Xenon, we're not that irrational. So Because I told this to my friend. And this hatred that Donald Trump is experiencing. I was looking at something Obama said about him a couple years ago. He repeated the both sides lie of Charlottesville. And the argument against President Trump is that he lies continuously. Like we weren't lied to during the Biden administration. Inflation is transitory. The borders are sealed. I can go on and on and on. And I will. 888-971-SAGE. Do not leave town.
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1: Promises that Donald Trump has made have been realized. The timelines have not been realized. We've been lied to. Now, President Trump clearly thought it was going to be easier than it has been. He really thought that after a couple of weeks bombing, these Ayatollahs all of a sudden would just kind of give up. I thought that that was naive, said so at the time, and clearly that's not what's happened. Didn't anticipate this, didn't anticipate this, didn't anticipate that. What he has done is set back the nuclear program of a terror state, and even Bill Maher had one guest on, and Bill Maher said, how many seconds do you think it would take for Iran to use a nuclear weapon if they had it? He said the answer is 3 seconds. So even though the war has gone longer, been more difficult than Donald Trump anticipated, don't you think that he deserves at least some credit for doing something to set back the nuclear ambitions of a clear terror state? And no doubt the number of casualties will go up, but right now it's at 18. 18. Anything above zero is a tragedy, of course, but 18. Their Navy is gone. Their Air Force is gone. The traffic going through the Strait of Hormuz is now 50% of what it was pre-war. Two levels of leaders have been killed. We've lost 18. And yes, gas prices are higher. And yes, the price now is about $105 a barrel. But it's not $300, which is how many people thought it was going to happen because of this war. And it's still, adjusted for inflation, lower than it was during the Biden years. In the Civil War, there were 700,000 Americans killed. Roughly half on both sides. The population was 10% of what it is right now. So adjusted for inflation, that's 7 million Americans being killed. Can you imagine? World War I, over 100,000 Americans killed. World War II, roughly 400,000 Americans killed. Vietnam, 58,000. Iraq, Afghanistan combined, 10,000. We've lost 13. And have set back the nuclear ambitions of a terror state that was developing missiles that can get as far as hitting the capital, all the European capitals. We know this because they launched missiles that went much further than what our intelligence thought they could do. Supporting the Houthis, supporting Hezbollah, supporting Hamas. All of that has been significantly diminished because of President Trump. And this CNBC guy is essentially getting on Trump because the war has not evolved the way he thought, and so therefore that means Donald Trump has been lying to the American people. Listen to this exchange. 64.
22: So, you know, we've heard from the president say it's going to be over every other day, and we hear from Bessent saying he's doing D-Day and he's an economic ninja. And he's
23: they have a huge capacity for pain.
24: The Iranians.
23: They're in dire straits. But
22: they may be in dire straits, but there's also a dire straits that we're in. And for whatever reason, this market,
23: I don't know if we're in dire straits.
22: Has been listening to...
23: What do you mean we're in dire straits?
22: WTI at 97.48 is a problem for our economy. It's a demonstrable problem for our economy.
2: It doesn't qualify as dire straits in the same way that Iran is in dire straits. That's a ridiculous comparison, and it's a false comparison.
22: They are different issues. They can be in dire straits.
2: It's bad for people.
22: It's bad for our economy.
2: It is.
22: It's bad for...
2: It's not a currency collapsing, 1,000% inflation.
22: Did you honestly think that I was arguing that we were having
2: I just don't think I'd call it dire straits. I think that we're in a position, a much stronger position than Iran is in right now. No one wants it to go...
22: Sure, but that's, well, no one that's wants like stating the obvious.
2: Okay.
22: So you can state the obvious. We're doing better than Iran. Great, through
2: right.
22: our party.
2: Right.
22: It's my not, point it's, is that we've been
2: they're
22: told...
2: They're in dire straits, we're not in
22: My
2: dire
22: point
2: straits.
22: Is we have been told... And right. frankly, lied to repeatedly.
2: Well, they don't know. They don't know? They don't know when it's going to end. I think he thought the MOU was going to hold. That didn't hold. I think he
22: None of it has held. Zero. None of it has held. We have been told it repeatedly over and over again.
2: Uh-huh.
22: And the public and the markets have been told this. And unfortunately, too many people, and I'm looking at you, have accepted it as... just what it is, and it isn't.
3: It's been a pretty profitable trade.
2: And the war might end up being a, you know, you may or may not like the initial move that happened. Some people would still argue that after 47 years it needed to be done. How it finally comes out and whether there's great dividends that are paid off from this, you're right. I have hope that it ends, and I have hope for a favorable outcome. I haven't. And I'm pointing at you, taking glee in every setback for the Trump administration in prosecuting the war.
1: Lied to? So the assumptions were wrong or off? Lied to? This just blows me away. And much of the country believes this. There's a big difference between being lied to and making estimates that turned out not to be accurate. Big difference. And big picture, was Iran or was Iran not close to getting a nuclear weapon, as has also been said by the Secretary General of NATO? Lied to? Repeatedly lied to? 888-971-SAG. I'm Larry Elder.
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1: 888-971-SAGE, 888-971-7243. I am Larry Elder. We are Salem News Channel. So much to get to between now and the close of our program. We're talking about JFK Jr., who was a keynote speaker last night on the second and final day of the Dallas Midterm Convention. And he said, who would have thought a few years ago I would be a keynote speaker? Nancy Pelosi at one time opposed giving China most favorite nation status, and when she did so, she sounded a lot like, well, you know who. Hillary Clinton called President Trump, quote, the Olympic champion of lying, close quote. We're going to talk about her track record and what she said about 9/11 that turned out to be, I don't want to use the L word, lie, but it sounds like she was giving misinformation. At the convention, J.D. Vance was heckled by a man waving the Mexican flag. Bad move. And in a letter to the DOJ, signed by a number of black House members, they've asked for an investigation into the number of black Americans found hanging from trees whose death raised, as they put it in the letter, significant suspicion of foul play, close quote. To my knowledge, not a single one of the cases they're referring to has been demonstrated to be foul play, but that does not stop them from suggesting there's some sort of racial thing going on and there's a conspiracy on the part of the DOJ to not do anything about it. Of course, no concern about the large number of kids entering the world without a father in the home married to the mother. No concern about the horrible education kids are getting in inner city K through 12. And where were they when the borders were wide open, when the people they care about are the ones that are most hurt by the flux of unskilled, illegal alien labor into this country? But let's talk about black people hanging from trees when the ones I've looked at, almost every single one of them had to do with suicide. All of that coming up, 888-971-SAGE. Jeanette is in Pasadena. Jeanette, thank you so much for calling. Nice to hear from you.
2: Thank you for being there, Larry. I've listened to you for years, and I just love you. I will be sad to the day I die that you weren't a two-term governor for the state of California. That's my first statement. The second statement, the black man that stood up against in that jury pool who were pressuring him, he stood up for those three murdered children. And God bless him, he is my hero. And another quick question, did you see AOC and Mayor Mondani chuckling and laughing at this solemn day and solemn ceremony in our country?
1: You know what, Jeanette, I did not see that, but I will look into it. Thank you so much for calling. I really do appreciate it. Wow. Mr. McConnell, will you check that out, see if they were laughing? And oh, we have it? Okay, we'll have that for you as well. Thank you, Jeanette. We'll play it for you. Hillary, the president is the Olympic champion of lying, close quote. Really? 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Can you say unsecured basement server? Can you say emails destroyed? Can you say I did not have sex with that woman, Miss Lewinsky?
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6: News this hour from Town Hall. I'm Ron Taylor. The 9/11 25-year anniversary ceremony in New York captured the emotions that will never fade away. Correspondent Julie Walker files this report and leads us off tonight.
7: At the New York Memorial Ceremony, victims' family members listen for the names of their loved ones, and they place flowers by the reflecting pools that honor them. Ann Fula Katsimatidis was crying as she told the AP about her brother John, who she lost on 9/11.
8: 25 whole years have passed. I really don't know how it is that I've lived longer without John than with him.
7: Organizers ended this year's ceremony with a new moment of silence along with the ringing of seven bells to honor those exposed to toxic dust at the World Trade Center and have since died. I'm Julie Walker.
6: Cartel drones are getting taken down on the southern border.
9: The U.S. military is using high-energy lasers to destroy cartel drones operating near the southern border. Suspected cartel drone activity in the Rio Grande Valley is down 75%. Officials say the lasers have defeated 11 drones, part of more than 300 takedowns this year, including 100 in August. Cartels have been flying the drones to watch U.S. agents and move drugs and migrants. The lasers destroy the aircraft instead of only jamming them, forcing the cartels to change routes. Willie Nelson, Washington.
6: Several dozen presidential briefing documents have been declassified on the 25th anniversary of the September 11 attacks. These documents detail intelligence gathered about Osama bin Laden and al-Qaeda leading up to the hijackings that killed nearly 3,000 people and upended American national security. Diesel prices in the U.S. has hit yet another record, soaring past $6 a gallon on average. As Washington's war with Iran disrupts the world's flow of fuel, the national average of nearly $6.06 is up from $5.85. News and analysis at townhall.com.
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12: Hey, Seth Leibson here. 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The 2026 midterms may be the most important elections of our lifetime, and not just for Arizona, for the entire country. The border, the economy, the America your kids are going to inherit. It all comes down to this November. And on October 22nd, 960 AM, The Patriot is doing something about it. I'm going to be on stage right here in Phoenix with Mike Gallagher and Larry Elder. 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
7: Portions of this program may have been recorded.
8: Larry Elder here, the sage from South Central, the prince of Pico Union, the czar of common sense, the great Eldersky, Don Lorenzo. Welcome to the program. No victocrats allowed because we've got a country to save. So let's get her teed up!
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13: 888-971-SAGE, 888-971-7243. I am Larry Elder. We are Salem News Channel on this 25th anniversary of 9/11. Speaking of which, Jeanette just called. She asked me if I saw Zohran Mamdani and AOC at the 9/11 memorial laughing. And I told her I had not. My staff, however, has. I called them the Wild Bunch. And they found the clip. And here it is.
14: Amrin L. Labori.
15: Amrinath Lachman.
14: Ganesh K. Ladcut.
15: James Patrick Ladley.
13: And as you are hearing these names being read, those two were just laughing. If you look at the people all around them, they're all standing there somberly. But AOC and Zohran Mamdani are just cracking. Who knows what was said? Wow. And we have checked to find out if they've issued any sort of statement after this, and to our knowledge so far, neither AOC nor Mamdani has said anything about why they were laughing as these names were being read, names of people that were murdered on that fateful day. Jeanette, thank you very much for that. I appreciate it. Regarding the clip we just now played you of these two hosts on CNBC, one of whom was saying that Donald Trump has done the world a favor by setting back the nuclear program of Iran, the other one essentially saying that every single thing that Donald Trump has said about the war has been a lie, and that the timetable that he offered has been a lie. Now, because of what happened on 9/11, we went to war against Iraq. At the time, the assumption was Saddam Hussein had stockpiled the nuclear of WMD, and the fear was that he would use it on American or American allies, or hand it off to somebody, he would use it against us. Because after 9/11, 90% of the American people thought we were going to get hit again within 6 months to a year. 90%. A president's job is to manage risks. And George W. Bush thought the immediate peril was this regime led by a brutal dictator who had WMD, or we assumed he had WMD. Gave him all sorts of time to thoroughly declare what he had done with his WMD. George W. Bush went to the Senate, got a resolution, went to the House, got a resolution, went to the United Nations, got a resolution, telling Saddam Hussein to fully and thoroughly disclose where his WMD is and what he's done with it, or risk the consequences. Okay? So, a correspondent, war correspondent from the New York Times, is being interviewed. It's 2007. This is 3 years after the war had begun. He was on a show hosted by Tim Russert. And Tim Russert was telling him that, well, one of the things that George W. Bush said is that we were going to be greeted as liberators. The other point that John Burns made is that however things turned out, the American instinct was a good one. This is New York Times reporter. Listen to this exchange, number 62.
16: John, was it possible for our policymakers to truly understand the way Iraqis would have reacted? The judges made here were that when we went in, we would be greeted as, quote, liberators, quote, Dick, Vice President Cheney's phrase, that they were prepared, in effect, to take governing into their own hands, that they were so upset and had been so downtrodden by Saddam Hussein that they would embrace democracy and rise up almost immediately.
17: Well, first of all, I think, again, to be fair, American troops were greeted as liberators.
13: Okay,
17: we
13: stop right there. First of all, to be fair, American troops were greeted as liberators. We were there. Didn't last very long, he goes on to say, but they were greeted as liberators. Can you back it up and continue?
17: Be fair. American troops were greeted as liberators. We saw it. It lasted very briefly. It was exhausted quickly by the looting and the astonishment, the puzzlement, and finally the anger of Iraqis that nothing was, or very little was done to stop that. I think that, to be fair, the United States, and I speak as a citizen of the United Kingdom, I think that the instincts that led to much that went wrong were good American instincts. The desire not to have too heavy a footprint, the desire to empower Iraqis. But and I think that the policymakers in Washington, and to be honest with you, the journalists also, to speak for myself, completely miscalculated the impact of 30 years of violent, brutal repression on the Iraqi people. And their willingness, in President Bush's phrase, to stand up for themselves, to take authority, to take risks. Why did we, who people like Rajiv and myself, who were there under Saddam, why did we not fully understand that? I think it's because we were extremely limited by Saddam's regime as to where we could go, what we could do, who we could speak to. And what we wrote about mostly, certainly I can speak for myself, was what was most palpable, most accessible to us, which was the terror. It was real. To that extent, I suppose you'd have to say that people like myself enabled what happened, the decisions made here to go into Iraq. And I'm not going to apologize for that. I've been to, I think, many of the world's nastiest places in a 30-year career as a foreign correspondent for the New York Times. And Iraq was, by a long way, saving only North Korea, the nastiest place I've ever been. It was a truly terrible place. And what I think we were transfixed by was the notion that if you could remove this carapace of terror and you could liberate the Iraqi people, many good things can happen. We just didn't understand, and we perhaps didn't work hard enough to understand, what lay beneath this carapace, which was a deeply fractured society that had always been held together since the British constructed it by drawing geometric lines on the map. Winston Churchill and Lawrence of Arabia and Gertrude and Bell in the 1920s, a country that had really always been held together by force and varying degrees of repression. With the king, King Faisal, is remembered as the king who was assassinated in 1958, as a kind of golden era, but even that was not really a parliamentary democracy. It was still basically an autocratic state. And I think that we needed to understand better the forces that we were going to liberate. And my guess is that history will say that the forces that we liberated by invading Iraq were so powerful and so uncontrollable that virtually nothing the United States might have done except to impose its own repressive state with 500,000 troops, which might have had to last 10 years or more, nothing we could have done would have effectively prevented this disintegration that has now occurred. Agree with that?
13: Now, let me unpack that. Here he is saying that the calculation was that the people, after Saddam Hussein is removed, would rise up almost immediately. And he said, we underestimated the damage done to the psyche of these people after 30 years of oppression. We're talking about 47 years of oppression here. 47 years. We're also talking about a regime which just months ago killed an estimated 25 to 50,000 of its own unarmed citizens who did rise up. So shockingly, the overtaking or overthrowing of this government by the Iranian people has not happened yet. But was it worth doing what we're doing? Is it worth doing what we're doing? Absolutely. How close again, was Iran to getting a nuclear weapon? Do people that argue that Donald Trump has been lying about the war have an opinion about how close Iran was to getting a nuclear weapon? And if they do have an opinion, what is it? What would you have done about it? What would you do about it? What should be done about it? Particularly if we're the only ones willing to do anything about it. Just let them get a nuclear weapon and pray for the best? Hope they won't use it? Hope they won't use it against you? What is your strategy? What's the alternative? A regime that's been chanting death to America for 47 years, been killing hundreds of American soldiers through their proxies and through their IEDs that they have helped to develop? What should Trump have done given the presidential daily briefings he gets where he's being informed how close Iran is to getting a nuclear weapon? Every single president who had to deal with Iran before him said the idea of Iran getting a nuke was unthinkable and would never happen. Trump makes sure it never happens, but he's now a liar, according to this guy on CNBC. It's disgusting. Right now, somewhere, a stranger is buying a list. 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
18: The midterms are almost here, and Republicans could be in deep trouble. Polls show Democrats leading in key races. Tonight, Rob Finnerty on Newsmax reveals the growing threat from the DSA and the radical left. With less than 60 days to go, Finnerty says it's time for the GOP to hit the panic button. The House may go, and control of the Senate is up for grabs. 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Americans are angry, and the progressive left wants total control.

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1: 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I am Larry Elder. We are Salem News Channel. 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Mike is in El Segundo. Mike, always nice to hear from you.
2: Hi, Larry. Thank you for your excellent, excellent show. I'd like to remind everyone that one of the main causes for the 9/11 terrorist attack, the Muslim Jihad attack on the United States, was that under President Bill Clinton, there were major acts of war committed against the United States by Muslim jihadist terrorists that he treated as ordinary crimes to be investigated by the FBI, and that showed great weakness. I'm sure you remember, Larry, there were the two simultaneous bombings on the same day, I believe about the same time, of U.S. embassies in Kenya and in Tanzania in Eastern Africa, mm-hmm. and that was on August 7th, 1998.
1: Right.
2: And the buildings were significantly destroyed. Many lives were lost. And then there was the Muslim Jihad terrorist attack, the bombing of the USS Cole in Yemen in 2000. And all three of those are clearly acts of war. If you attack a U.S. embassy as treated like American sovereign territory, so each of those is an act of war, and you attack a U.S. warship, that's an act of war. So by showing the Muslim terrorists around the world that the United States was weak, we would treat massive terrorist attacks that killed many American lives as ordinary crimes to be investigated by the FBI, that's extreme weakness. And that's when the plans for 9/11 terrorist attack, I'm sure, were mm-hmm. put into effect, mm-hmm. although they happened the year that President George W. Bush was his first year, you know, serving in office, because he was inaugurated January 20th
1: right.
2: in 2001, right? But still, that was already set into motion before he was

0: president. And the 9/11 Commission report on the terrorist attack was in part a political product, because this is one of the things I believe it did not cover at all, even though this is very significant and needs to be taken into account for future anti-terrorism planning. Now, the American people can do their own anti-terrorism planning when they vote, because when they vote in Democrats, it gets worse and worse as time goes on. The Democrat Party is becoming more and more hijacked and corrupted by the socialists, the fascist, socialist, and communist Marxists, as well as by the jihadist Muslims in America. And they have plans. That's all well-organized, well-funded, I believe with a lot of foreign funding as well. Communist Russian Soviet Union were funding American communists more than 100 years ago to subvert our country and even to try to incite a race war, civil wars. You've mentioned about Manning Johnson and his book, Color, Communism and Common Sense. I actually had been reading that book. It's a very short book, actually.
1: Right.
0: And it's amazing. Everyone should read that book. You can get it on the internet as a PDF file or buy it from Amazon.
1: And as you know, he was a communist and realized he'd been duped. And Mike, let's fast forward to the Iran deal that was negotiated during the Obama years. Same thing. They perceived that to be an act of weakness. They were lying about it right away. And you saw what happened when Donald Trump got this memorandum of understanding. They were being bombed. And they still were lying. They still had no intention whatsoever of abiding by this. So at some point, you have to go to war. At some point, you have to take out your enemy. And they perceived all of this as weakness.
0: Absolutely. In fact, I'm so glad you brought up about the Iran nuclear deal, which was really a pathway that Iran could legally and legitimately, under that deal, acquire nuclear weapons and warheads to put on missiles, and it had no restrictions whatsoever on Iran developing, testing, and deploying intercontinental ballistic missiles that could hit the United States.
1: Right.
0: So that deal was really a deal for a nuclear holocaust of 7 million Jews in Israel, and also for a nuclear 9/11 terrorist attack on the United States.
1: And the terms, Mike, as you know, the terms would have expired by now.
0: That's right. And exactly. So President Trump, had he not had the backbone, the courage to do what he did to stop Iran from completing his plan on having nuclear weapons and being able to put them on intercontinental ballistic missiles, had he not done that, once Iran has those missiles, and we already know they're a sponsor of international terrorism, even into South America, they've done attacks throughout around the world, then how do you deal with that? At least North Korea is not, as far as we know, a sponsor of terrorism worldwide to advance the Muslim agenda under Islam for world conquest and to make the entire world all Muslim, and to either kill, subjugate, and enslave, or forcibly convert everyone worldwide to Islam.
1: Mike, one more point about the Iran deal. Let me just say that to get your reaction to this. After this deal is negotiated, the chief negotiator, Ben Rhodes, the deputy national security advisor, by the way, whose background was fine arts, he was a novelist. No experience in national security, no experience in government whatsoever. His degree was in fine arts. So he gives an interview with the New York Times and literally brags how he got this deal done by lying that there is a big chasm between the moderate Ayatollahs and the hardliner Ayatollahs. And if you want to give the moderates an upper hand, said Ben Rhodes when he gave this narrative, you have to give this deal. Ha, ha, ha. There's no distinction, he said, between moderates and hardliners. I made that story up to get this deal passed. Are you kidding me? And when that article came out, Republicans demanded that he come to Congress for testimony, and the Obama administration refused to make him available.
0: Right. All you have to do is read the Quran, also read Reliance of the Traveler, which is the codification of the Quran into Sharia or Islamic law, and it has to be codified because Muhammad was adding new verses to the Quran that conflicted with old verses to change the Quran to be very different based on his circumstances. So, in fact, you oftentimes hear people claiming Islam is religion of peace, and they'll cite a verse that says there shall be no compulsion in religion, but that verse was abrogated under the Islamic doctrine of abrogation by the jihad verses. So Muhammad added to the Quran chapter 2 verse 106, which established Islamic doctrine of abrogation. It says whenever two verses in the Quran conflict with each other, the one that Muhammad added later to the Quran is the one that takes effect and abrogates or nullifies and supersedes the previous.
1: And then, of course, Mike, there's the doctrine of taqiyya, which means you can literally lie to your enemy if it advances your intention. So it doesn't matter what they say. They will lie, and it's part of their religion if it advances their interests. Mike, we're going to have to leave it there. Mike, as always, thank you very much for calling. I appreciate it. We come back more from the extraordinary midterm convention that took place. It ended last night. It was 2 days. And more from Robert F. Kennedy Jr., who said he would have bet any amount of money he would not be addressing a Republican convention. By the way, members of his own family are not speaking to him now. What's that like? 888-971-SAGE. Do not leave town.

0: With SRN News, I'm Ron Taylor. Saudi Arabia says it shut down a major pipeline a day after it was attacked by drones, and Yemen's Iranian-backed Houthi rebels captured a strategic island at the southern entrance to the Red Sea, opening a new front in the Iran war. The Houthis made their biggest territorial gains in years along one of the world's key shipping lanes. These gains could boost Iran's strategy of driving up world oil and gas prices to pressure the United States. Several dozen presidential briefing documents have been declassified on the 25th anniversary of the September 11th attacks. These documents detail intelligence gathered about Osama bin Laden and al-Qaeda. Diesel prices in this country has hit yet another record, soaring past $6 a gallon on average as the war with Iran disrupts the world's flow of fuel. The national average of nearly $6.06 is up from $5.85 last week and $3.71 from this time last year. This is SRN News.
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0: 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When the night
1: 888-971-SAGE, 888-971-7243. I am Larry Elder, Salem News Channel. 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
2: Tell people the truth,
3: well, you know,
2: to the best of your ability.
3: It seemed obvious, and why they kept lying is beyond me. Mika tells the story of running down from 57th Street as a CBS News reporter, getting down there, and she's down there for what, 3-4 weeks?
4: 5 weeks, yeah.
3: 5 weeks. The first day she was there, she wrapped something around her she had a makeshift face mask because it was so obvious to her that this was dangerous. But you talk about not learning lessons. You look at Donald Trump and COVID, and right. Donald Trump telling Bob Woodward after, it's on tape. Basically, I lied about COVID because I wanted the economy to reopen up.
2: Right. Well, that is exactly the lesson we did not learn. And, you know, look, this president is the Olympic champion of lying. Okay. He lies about everything.
1: Okay.
2: He lies.
1: Okay. Let's just stop there. This president is the Olympic champion of lying. Says a woman who gave a bunch of different versions about why she had an unsecured server in her basement, a clear violation of the Espionage Act. Destroyed emails under subpoena. Defended her husband. Despite accusation after accusation after accusation. And of course her husband. Don't get me started on him. I did not have sexual relations with that woman, Miss Lewinsky. I'm going to get back to working for the American people, blah, blah, blah, blah, blah. And about 9/11, here's what Hillary Clinton said. She said this in November of 2001. Described Chelsea Clinton's morning that day. I'm quoting Hillary. She'd gone on what she thought would be a great jog. She was going down to Battery Park. She was going to go around the towers. Close quote. And Hillary's account suggested that Chelsea was jogging towards the World Trade Center and narrowly avoided injury because she had stopped for coffee. Okay? Guess who gave an entirely different version of where she was? Chelsea. She said she watched it on TV in an apartment with a friend. She was not jogging around the towers. She didn't even plan on going jogging. She was watching television with a friend. Now, what is that all about? And speaking of lies, here you have Barack Obama at a campaign rally for Harris Waltz in Milwaukee, Wisconsin. This is November 3, 2024, number 61.
5: Maybe you're Muslim American or Jewish American and you are heartbroken and furious about the ongoing bloodshed in the Middle East and worried about the rise of anti-Semitism. Why would you place your faith in somebody who instituted a so-called Muslim ban? Who sat down for pleasantries with Holocaust deniers? Who said that there were very fine people on both sides of a white supremacist rally.
1: Okay. A so-called Muslim ban. It was a ban on states where the government could not properly vet people leaving. If it was a Muslim ban, why did it exclude Indonesia? Why did it exclude India? And by the way, it was pretty much the same countries where the Obama administration had restrictions. But notice he called it a so-called Muslim ban because it wasn't a Muslim ban. That's a lie. And then, of course, he repeated the very fine people, big fat lie that even Jake Tapper on CNN said was not true. It took him 2.5 years to say it. But he finally said it. Donald Trump is the Olympic champion of lying. And of course, Hillary, for the entirety of Trump 1.0 referred to him as an illegitimate president, her word, not mine. Said the election had been stolen, her word, not mine. I don't recall anybody calling her an election denier. Do you? Oh, let's talk about the Steele dossier that she paid for and the DNC paid for. And Obama knew it was a crock. And nevertheless, after Trump got elected, he called in his intelligence community and said, let's do a different assessment, claiming this time that the Russians were trying to get Donald Trump elected, when before they said the Russians were interfering, but they weren't trying to get Donald Trump elected. They assumed that Hillary was going to win, just like everybody else did. Olympic champion of lying. Disgusting. I'm Larry Elder.
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14: 2 years old, and for 70 years of my life, I would have bet any amount of money that I would not be addressing a Republican convention. The irony of my presence here is inescapable. I attended my first Democratic convention in 1960 when I was 6 years old, and I attended most of the conventions, the Democratic conventions after that, and I spoke as a keynote speaker in many of them. I grew up in a Democratic Party of Franklin Roosevelt, of my uncle John Kennedy, of my father Robert Kennedy. And ours was a party. Ours was a party of strong principles, of clear policies, and an inspiring idealistic vision for America. My uncle ran on a platform of tax cuts, strong defense, and fighting communism. Does that sound familiar? The Democrats of that era stood with labor and working people and the American middle class. Nearly every cop and firefighter was a Democrat. Our party was a champion of the Bill of Rights, and particularly for unbridled free speech. It was wary of centralized government power and corporate privilege and secret intelligence agencies. My uncle and father understood the connection between free markets and functional democracy. They stood firmly against crony capitalism on the right and socialism on the left. They were all for competition, for meritocracy.
1: He also talked about the war that Islamism, as he put it, is waging against us, number 36.
14: Human slavery and of ethnic and religious genocide. They saw Israel as America's most critical frontline ally in fighting the toxic ideology of Islamism. Which, by its own accounts, is waging an existential war against our country and against Western liberal democracy. It's an ideology that has subjugated, impoverished, and tyrannized and tortured the people of Palestine and the people of Iran, and they openly promise to do the same to us. Democrats oppose government coercion.
1: He talks about how Biden ordered his Facebook and Instagram accounts to be shut down to prevent a debate on COVID, number 37.
14: After President Biden took the oath of office, he ordered Facebook and Instagram to remove my accounts in order to prevent public debate. I'm not complaining about what happened to me, but it was a bad thing for our country. Democrats obliterated the second leg of the First Amendment, the guaranteed right of assembly by social distancing regulations that were completely unscience-based. Democrats violated the third leg of the First Amendment, the freedom to worship. They closed every church in our country for a year. Who could imagine that would have ever happened? And they kept open the liquor stores and the big box stores as essential businesses.
1: And don't forget the George Floyd BLM protests and riots. No problem not wearing masks there. Speaking of the disinformation and lies about COVID, this is Chris Cuomo in 2021, number 14.
15: The FDA just literally had to remind some Americans, you're not a horse, you are not a cow. Why? Because some are taking a drug that's given to livestock as an anti-parasitic, ivermectin. It is a dewormer. It's not a COVID cure. Please don't take it. People so resistant to reason and reliant on lies that they would rather try poison than a real cure.
1: Okay, that was 2021. 3 years later, the same Chris Cuomo, number 15.
16: I am taking a, what do they call it? Like a regular dose, you know, whatever. They're trying to build up of ivermectin. Ivermectin was a boogeyman early on in COVID. Mm-hmm.
17: You couldn't talk about it.
16: That was wrong. We were given bad information about ivermectin. Everyone's going to say, Joe Rogan was right. No, Joe Rogan was saying, yeah, he was right. But that's not what matters. What matters is the entire clinical community knew that ivermectin couldn't hurt you. They knew it, Patrick.
1: Well, why did people like Joe Rogan and others recognize that it was a treatment that's been used around the world, and Mr. Cuomo, you didn't? And advise people not to take something that is effective in treating COVID. President Trump says that his $5,000 dividend promise does not require congressional approval. Roland Martin, who I debated right before the 2016 election and told him that Trump was going to win, he's a hard left commentator, happened to be black. He told Debbie Wasserman Schultz, the former chair of the DNC, that white Democrats do not have the interest of black people. Maybe he's been listening. 888-971-SAGE, 888-971-7243. Do not leave town.

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0: 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Love
1: don't live here. 888-971-SAGE, 888-971-7243. I am Larry Elder, Salem News Channel. Nancy Pelosi once sounded like Donald Trump when it came to China. At the GOP convention, J.D. Vance was interrupted by a heckler waving a Mexican flag. Probably not a good move. And a spokesperson for the IDF, the Israeli Defense Force, tells Piers Morgan he is obsessed with Jewish settlers. All of this and more, 888-971-SAGE, 888-971-7243. Trump says that his $5,000 dividend payment to Americans nationwide does not need congressional approval. Number 38.
2: And I'm wondering, would Congress need to approve that?
3: Well, we think not. I think they will do it if we needed it, but we think not. The country is doing so well. We've taken in trillions of dollars in tariffs and other things. We have now over $20 trillion worth of manufacturing plants and other investments being made in the United States, which is far greater than ever before. And we think it's something that would be good. We do have a one proviso, and that's that the money be spent, that people spend their money in the United States. We don't want to have that money spent in other countries. And we think it's something that's really good, popular, and it's a great infusion.
1: Senator Thune was asked whether or not this could be done without Senate congressional approval. Here's what he said, number 49.
4: This comes as the national gas price average is at $4.22. You can see that there, and it's taking a bite of paychecks. You did not have enough votes in the Senate to pass the SAVE Act, and a lot of people unhappy about that. Would you have enough votes to pass a $5,000 dividend to every American?
5: Well, that's a good question, Dana, and we'll cross that bridge when we come to it. And obviously, as the president, the condition he put on it is elect us. And I think the focus, the emphasis that he was making there, and I think this is a clear one between us and the Democrats, is he wants more money in the pockets of the American people.
1: So he didn't answer. Nancy is in Philadelphia. Nancy, always nice to hear from you.
6: Larry, good evening. I'm calling because as the one of two sole survivors of the Holocaust, I spend every holiday alone. My daughter lives in L.A. My older sister is in New York. And maybe one day if I visit L.A., I'll get to meet you in person. But I wanted to personally wish you a Happy New Year because I love your support for Israel and the Jewish community. It turns out, in fact, that my father's life was saved by a righteous Christian. And if a Christian woman had not helped him escape out of Austria, I would have never spoken to you in my life.
1: Wow. Wow. Well, Nancy, as always, thank you very much for calling. I really do appreciate it. Hope your daughter listens to my show. She lives out here in L.A. The vice president was heckled by somebody waving a Mexican flag. And not too surprisingly, J.D. Vance had a retort. All this and more. Don't go away.
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10: News this hour from Town Hall. I'm Ron Taylor. Friday commemorated the 25th anniversary of the September 11th terrorist attacks. Observances were held all over the country, including at the Pentagon. Here's Bernie Bennett.
11: President Donald Trump says today we renew the promise we made back then.
3: Today we renew the sacred oath that we first swore in their names a quarter of a century ago. We will never, ever forget.
11: Defense Secretary Pete Hegseth says 9/11 inspired many to enlist.
12: In the book of Isaiah, Isaiah said, "Here I am, Lord, send me." And in the days that weeks that followed, millions of Americans said, "Here we are, send us."
11: Observances honoring the lives lost and those changed that day continue throughout the nation. Bernie Bennett reporting.
10: During a pre-recorded presentation, actor Gary Sinise recalled the heroics of passengers and crew aboard United Airlines Flight 93 that crashed in a field near Shanksville, Pennsylvania.
13: For 6 minutes, passengers and crew fought with hijackers in the sky over western Pennsylvania. Their action forced Flight 93 to crash 18 minutes short of the intended target in Washington, D.C., and prevented further loss of life on the ground. As this morning of remembrance concludes, we pause to remember each name of the 40 passengers and crew members of United Airlines Flight 93 and their individual sacrifice, which spared the lives of countless others.
10: Saudi Arabia says it shut down a major pipeline a day after it was attacked by drones and Yemen's Iranian-backed Houthi rebels, captured a strategic island at the southern entrance of the Red Sea, opening a new front in the Iran war. The Houthis made their biggest territorial gains in years. News and analysis at townhall.com.
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17: This is Albert Moeller for townhall.com. The morning of September 11, 2001 was stunningly beautiful. It was a promising day as it started, and yet it would end as a day of horror that would be indelibly etched into the American psyche. Those beautiful skies carried mass murder and terror. Through those skies flew airliners turned into massive bombs, carrying human passengers who were exploded into dust. The sight of the airliners flown into the Twin Towers of the World Trade Center, smoke rising from the Pentagon, and then the towers burning and twisting and falling. All of it was shown on television screens over and over again. Americans were shocked and declared that the world would never look the same again. The 25th anniversary of 9/11 demands serious moral reflection. Sadly, the anniversary also underlines massive questions about America's role in the world, about the war on terror, and about the stark moral realities of our times. We know this. We need to pray. May God bless, guide, and protect the United States of America.
18: I'm Amy Grant, and I want to talk to you from my heart about the heart. There was nothing about my life that said, "You have a ticking time bomb in your chest." 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
21: 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Welcome to the program. No victocrats allowed because we've got a country to save. So let's get her teed up.
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1: 888-971-SAGE, 888-971-7243. I am Larry Elder. We are Salem News Channel on this 25th anniversary of 9/11. We talked yesterday about this term called the West Bank, which is a term that started to be used in 1950 when Jordan took over that area. The proper term is Judea and Samaria. It's mentioned in the Bible, Judea and Samaria. 3,000-year connection of Jews to this part of the of Israel. And Democrats are big on land acknowledgments, acknowledging people that occupied or lived in a land before others did. If for some reason Jews living there building homes are called settlers. This is a spokesperson named Doran Spielman for the Prime Minister's office in the Israeli Defense Force. And he's squaring off against Piers Morgan, who routinely refers to Jews living there as settlers encroaching on Palestinian territory. Number 48.
26: Well, you've said the word settlers about 15 times. Do you acknowledge that these are men, women, children, people going to work, people with jobs, plumbers, lawyers, doctors?
27: I acknowledge that they're taking land,
26: The irony is illegal. Lies at the very... Hold on, Pierce. The irony lies at the very basis of the settlers, like they came out of the middle of nowhere. Let me remind you, Pierce, that the Jewish people have a greater legal, historical, and spiritual connection to this land than probably any other
27: They're taking Palestinian homes.
26: On earth. And you just spoke about Charlie Kirk, who said the exact same thing. And what I understand
27: Charlie Kirk is irrelevant
26: is
27: to this debate, honestly.
26: Homes.
27: Charlie Kirk's
26: Jews
27: not here to talk about
26: like,
27: this, right?
26: 1,100 homes. These Jews with long noses and, you know, are coming into 1,100 homes. Look, they're settlers. They're no longer people. They're settlers. Listen, I think you should back up and understand these are Israelis who want to live in their biblical ancestral homeland.
27: Well, they're taking Palestinian homes.
26: We agreed to a state in 1948.
27: They are stealing Palestinian homes
26: and
27: illegally.
26: We agreed to have an Israel without our biblical homeland, even though originally it was supposed to be part of it by Britain and, of course, by the Balfour Declaration. And in 1967, as you and I know, and you can try to debate this, Israel was attacked by three countries, and in defense, we received this territory from an illegal occupier, not called Palestine, called Jordan. Jordan received it from the occupier of Britain, who received it from the occupier of the Ottomans, who go back to the Mamluks, who go back to the Jews. You know who's not on that list of occupiers ever? Palestinians.
1: Debbie Wasserman Schultz is running in a redesigned district where most of the largest group of people living in this district are black. She ran against around four other black Democrats, and she beat them. She's talking to Roland Martin, a hardcore black lefty, whom, by the way, I debated in 2016 before the election, and tells her that white Democrats don't have the interests of black people. Was he referring to Debbie Wasserman Schultz? Number 40.
28: Billions of dollars that are spent every election cycle. And how, frankly, black analysts, black pollsters, black advisors, black campaign managers are often left out when it comes to black-owned media as well. I've said this. And when you look at the various structures, DNC, DCCC, DSCC. You got Latinos right now complaining to Governor Andy Beshear. Are they going to invest in the race of Gina Hinojosa in Texas? You've got folks on the Senate side because they've not made any investment in Scott Colomb's race in Mississippi. You've got Representative Angie Nixon saying, hey, are Democrats going to make the investment in her race there in Florida? And so the issue that I've often lamented is that, frankly, white Democrats want black folks to be sharecroppers in the party and not reap the economic benefits. And too often, we keep hearing lip service come from leadership when it comes to why this hasn't changed.
0: Well, money talks and walks, plain and simple. I know the commitments that I've made. I made them as a national chair. I made them and met them in my own campaigns. Everything you talked about, using black consultants, advertising on black television, on radio, making sure that I, you know, hire, which I always have, black staff. You know my former chief of 20 years, Tracy Pugh. This is something that isn't window dressing for me, and it can't be window dressing for the Democratic Party. We always have to be striving to do better. I think that there has been progress. There's also been regression. And in this moment of the challenge from the Supreme Court, the horrific decision on the from Calais, and the massive assault on DEI, and ensuring diversity, equity, and inclusion is not pulled away, but is enhanced. That's part of why we need to make sure that we win the majority, so that we can start reversing some of the insanity. Focus on making life more affordable, which is the top of everybody's list. Stop Trump from dismantling our democracy and stop his corruption where he's lining his pockets. We need to focus on lining the pockets of people who need to be able to make ends meet. And that's what I'll fight for every single day.
1: Okay, and I notice these two lefties, of course, completely ignoring the 800-pound elephant in the room. We need DEI. You don't need DEI. You need to make sure that people are qualified. How do you do that? Make sure they get a decent education. This is a party that opposes school choice. By the way, school choice was expanded dramatically in the big, beautiful bill that every single Democrat voted against. Neither one of them said one word about the impact on black employment because of the influx of illegal aliens in this country. I mentioned this before, the Civil Rights Commission did a big study. All of them agreed, the liberals, the moderates, and the conservatives, that the number one demographic that's most harmed by illegal aliens are unskilled black and brown workers living in the inner city. And that there are a million fewer blacks working than would otherwise be the case but for illegal immigration. And this is before the influx of 15, 20 million illegal aliens under the Biden administration. They said not one word about that. Not one word, of course, about the number one domestic problem facing America in general and blacks in particular, the large number of children who enter the world without a father in the home married to the mother. He was talking about need to hire more black consultants, put more money in black media for elections. We need DEI, she said. As if any of this nonsense is going to advance the interests of black people. Mid-60s, Lyndon Johnson launches a so-called war on poverty. 25% of black kids at that time enter the world without a father in the home married to the mother. The number now is almost three times that. I've said this a million times, I will say it again. Why? Because we've incentivized women to marry the government and incentivize men to abandon their financial and moral responsibility. Did these two lefties, one black, one Jewish, say one word about any of this? No. The issue is social justice. Donald Trump's a bad guy. Donald Trump is dismantling our democracy. Whatever that, what the hell does that even mean? Was he burning the Constitution? We're not looking. Dynamiting the Supreme Court when we're not looking? What does that even mean? Democracy is on the ballot. Have either of them said one word about the influx of people whose values are inconsistent with ours? Now, right now, somewhere a stranger is buying a list. Not stocks, people. 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
1: 888-971-SAGE, 888-971-7243. I am Larry Elder. We are Salem News Channel. So, last night at the midterm GOP convention, J.D. Vance is speaking. Number 51.
2: So what? What the people at home missed is that we just had a protester interrupting us and waving the Mexican flag. Well, my friend, if you love Mexico so much, get the over there. I'll buy you a pizza.
1: And he said, I will buy you a ticket. Here's more from J.D. Vance, number 50.
3: I got to tell you, a very personal and important thing to me is a few weeks back, one of the most amazing honors I've had as vice president is I got to visit the steel mill where my grandfather worked for 40 years in my hometown of Middletown, Ohio. And standing on that floor, I thought about my papaw, that's what I called him, and the 40 years he spent there as a union welder. I thought about what he wanted out of this country, out of his government. He wanted happy, healthy families. He wanted low taxes. He wanted a government that would look out for him and make sure his people had good jobs so long as they were willing to work hard and play by the rules. Simple stuff. Easy stuff. Common sense, good government stuff. And despite everything that's changed since he died, the things he wanted are the things that I want, and I think the things that every American patriot wants for our country. We want it for ourselves, we want it for our families, we want it for our children, we want it for our fellow Americans. But right after that visit, something interesting happened. The man the Democrats are running for Senate in the great state of Michigan, his name is Abdul El Sayed. He saw me describing what a decent man, and my papaw was genuinely a decent and good man. He saw me talking about my papaw and his work and his history and what he loved and what he cared about. And you know what old Abdul did? He asked mockingly whether I'd be willing to bring Usha back in time to meet papaw. This is what he thinks of my grandfather, a man I loved and who loved his family unconditionally. Abdul looks at him, sees the color of his skin, sees his background, and decides that he could never have loved my wife. Now, the shocking thing is that Abdul himself was raised by his own white step-grandparents. He knows exactly that kind of bond and what it looks like in a family. And he chose anyway to say that a man like my grandfather couldn't have loved from the bottom of his heart someone who looks like Usha. Well, thanks be to God that my papaw was a better man than Abdul El Sayed, because I guarantee you he'd love my family every bit as much.

0: Look, I'm not just here to defend the honor of my papaw. I'm here to tell you this is who the Democrats are now, my friends. They're not just the party of little higher taxes, maybe some dumb regulations. They're not the party of FDR or JFK. Hell, they're not even the party of Bill Clinton anymore. The Democrats are the party of hatred. They're the party that despises America and the people who built it. They're the party that can find sympathy for the terrorists who perpetrated 9/11, but they say that people with names like James Vance are incapable of loving people with names like Usha, and they couldn't be more wrong.
1: Speaking of Abdul El-Sayed, Mike Rogers also spoke there. That's his opponent, number 45.
2: He's a con man. I'm a law man. He wants to apologize for America. I want to defend America. He wants to represent Palestine. I want to represent Michigan. And when the radical Islamic terrorists threaten Americans, we don't need a senator searching for excuses. We need a senator hunting them. September 11th isn't something that we deserved, no matter what Abdul's buddies say. And thousands of courageous American men and women put on the uniform and went into harm's way to make sure that could never happen again. We owe them a country that knows that our values are worth preserving and that our way of life is worth defending.
1: Back to J.D. Vance, number 52.
0: So I'm asking you, my fellow Republicans, to remember that this November is so much more than red team versus blue team. It's so much more than having good politicians in Washington. It's about sending a message to the Democratic Party that if you send your crazies, we're going to send you packing. It's about fighting for our fellow citizens, for their dreams, and for the inheritance of a great nation that all of us are going to leave behind. So I've got to ask my fellow Republicans, are we ready to do what we need to do in November? Every American, whether they've been here for 10 years or 10 minutes, deserves the sacred inheritance of the United States of America. Ladies and gentlemen, this November, let's give it to them. Let's fight for our people. Let's send the Democrats packing. And let's never forget that America belongs to those who love it, not those who hate it. God bless you, and thank you for having me.
1: Was that his opening for 2028? Adam Carolla, who used to have a show with Jimmy Kimmel, he's got a very successful podcast, and he calls himself a centrist, spoke last night at the convention, number 53.
3: Thank you. Appreciate you. Trump just grabbed all those guys backstage and took them back to Washington to finish building his ballroom. All right, I'd like to start tonight with a land acknowledgement. This is the greatest land in the history of mankind. And if that bothers you, your communist and hippie buddies should get the hell off it. So I was at the Hoover Dam a couple of months ago, and it's amazing what we used to be able to build in this country. The Hoover Dam was built in 5 years. 1931 to 1936. It's incredible what this country used to be able to do. And so I took a picture of the plaque and I tweeted it out. And I just said, we built the Hoover Dam in 5 years. Can you believe it? And somebody tweeted back to me, could you imagine how long it would take to build the Golden Gate Bridge today in Gavin Newsom's.
4: With SRN News, I'm Ron Taylor. Saudi Arabia says it shut down a major pipeline a day after it was attacked by drones, and Yemen's Iranian-backed Houthi rebels captured a strategic island at the southern entrance to the Red Sea, opening a new front to the Iran war. The Houthis made their biggest territorial gains in years along one of the world's key shipping lanes. Leaders of the BRICS nations are meeting in New Delhi for a summit focused on trade, investment, and global conflicts. Indian Prime Minister Narendra Modi is hosting leaders from Russia, China, and Iran, and other member countries. The summit comes amid wars in Ukraine and the Middle East, along with the rising U.S.-China tensions. These leaders are discussing economic cooperation, energy, food security, technology, and reducing reliance on the U.S. dollar. Diesel prices in the U.S. another record high, soaring past $6 a gallon on average as the war with Iran continues. This is SRN News.
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7: Hey, Seth Leibson here. 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The border, the economy, the America your kids are going to inherit. It all comes down to this November. And on October 22nd, 9:60 a.m., The Patriot is doing something about it. I'm going to be on stage right here in Phoenix with Mike Gallagher and Larry Elder. 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
1: Oh, I'm glad you like it, because I can't wait to toss the big stereo. And now that we got your dad that big HD TV he wanted, we can throw out our old TV, too.
0: Hold up. You can't just throw out electronics.
1: Really?
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1: And how would we do that?
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1: 888-971-SAGE, 888-971-7243. I'm Larry Elder. We are Salem News Channel. Jennifer is in Ronan, Montana. Jennifer, you're on the Larry Elder Show. Thank you so much for calling.
2: Hi. I just want to say a couple things to you. First of all, I was there at that game when you threw that ball out. Ah. I was a kid, but I remember that.
1: Remember that strike? And, right over the plate.
2: It was right over the plate. It's been a lot of years.
1: Wow.
2: I was just a youngin', but I remember that. Some of my good memories is of.
1: And now you live in Montana.
2: And now I live in Montana. I brought my mom up here a few years ago.
1: Nice.
2: Get out of the noise of L.A. I was in the unincorporated area of Los Angeles.
1: Mm-hmm.
2: So I was not too far out of L.A., and it's a shame what has happened there. Hopefully a lot more people will keep standing up and eyes will be opened. The other thing I wanted to share with you is, and I'm sure you've probably shared this on your show, because I think we think a lot alike, that all things are on the table now. Everything's acceptable to the Dems, and it's really needs to be an eye-opening thing. People need to open their ears and hear what they're really saying.
1: Right.
2: If they tell you who they are, believe them.
1: Mm-hmm.
2: I mean, lying, cheating, stealing, all of that used to be kind of sneaky before. And now they've gone right up to murder, you know, and it's okay.
1: Yeah, and a large percentage of them are happy that the CEO of that healthcare company was murdered. And I think I saw a poll that said 25 or 30% of Democrats wish the would-be assassin in Butler, Pennsylvania had not been a would-be assassin, but had been an actual assassin.
2: That's just sick.
1: That's just sick.
2: It is. Like, that's going to fix the problem if you eliminate the president like that. And
1: mm-hmm.
2: how can you root for anybody's demise like that? Unless it's Satan himself, then I'm okay with that. And the last thing I just wanted to share with you, like I said, I've known who you are for 50 years. And I appreciate your integrity, and I appreciate the things you're doing, speaking truth and bringing light with such control and calmness and facts.
1: Well, Jennifer, again, thank you very much for calling. I've always said a fact to a toe-tag liberal is like kryptonite to Superman. And then somebody said, well, Superman's a good guy. I said, okay, a fact to a toe-tag liberal is like daylight to a vampire. How's that? Jennifer, thank you so much for the kind words. That was so sweet. I really do appreciate that. Now, let's get back to the convention, because one of the other person who very well might run for president is Ted Cruz. Also, even though Marco Rubio has publicly said if J.D. Vance decides to run for president, he will not run. But, you know, things change, so who knows. But this is Ted Cruz, number 43.
3: And we are witnessing a new and dangerous red-green alliance. Communists and Islamists coming together and sweeping over the Democrat Party. They are united because they share the same enemies. They hate Christians. They hate Jews. They hate capitalism. They hate the Constitution, and they hate America. It gives me no pleasure to say this. For me and my family, communism is not abstract or theoretical. My family has bled and has been imprisoned and tortured by communists in Cuba. That's what communists do. From the frozen gulags of the Soviet Union to Chairman Mao's driving nails through the eyes of Christians, from the killing fields of Cambodia to the starvation and misery of North Korea and Venezuela and Nicaragua and Cuba. And Islamism, likewise, produces murder and oppression. From the forced wearing of hijabs to the stoning of rape victims. From the systematic murder of homosexuals to honor killings and the barbarism of October 7th and 9/11.
1: Notice he's used the term Islamism and Islamists. Recall what I said yesterday about Ayaan Hirsi Ali. And she talked about people that talk about radical Islam, as opposed to people who believe in the religion itself. A far large percentage of American Muslims support Hamas. Again, if the Quran has been dictated by Allah through Muhammad, who supposedly was illiterate, how do you reform the actual word of God in the silence of so many people who are Muslims about the reckless statements made by imams is very disturbing. I'm Larry Elder.
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11: Debbie Wasserman Schultz, you're a socialist. And Bernie Sanders used to say, we hate millionaires and billionaires. But now, Bernie, you never had a job and you're a millionaire. Now you hate billionaires. You're a fraud. Okay?
1: He's a multimillionaire. He's not just a millionaire. He's a
11: multimillionaire. Exactly. And three houses. Yeah. Donald, take the freaking oil and drop some bombs on Iran. And you want to see everyone run to the polls? That's what we'll do, because they attacked us on 9/11 and killed 3,000 of us in New York, and they've been killing us ever since. And by the way, you know, Larry, I met you. You were with Sebastian Gorka and my main man, Charlie Kirk. And let me tell the American people, and you guys were busy in Sarasota. Larry, in Sarasota, and Charlie wasn't married. Erica was there, but he wasn't married then. And I walked up. You guys were busy talking to people, and I walked up to Charlie, and I walked up to Charlie. You know, so Charlie's like 6'2", 6'4". And I said, Charlie, and I had a suit on. I said, Charlie, I said, man, I really appreciate you, man. And I said, Charlie, I have a family member who's a Democrat. And you know, Charlie, he stepped back with his t-shirt and his jacket on. He said, I'm sorry to hear that. I said, me too, Charlie. And I said, Charlie, I looked him dead in the eye, Larry. And I said, Charlie, I'm a lay person, but I said, I've done more for Jesus, because only Jesus can beat these people. You understand? Jesus beat these people. I put Donald Trump, who never ran for dog catcher, and I put him in the White House. And Larry, I can answer any question, past, present, or future, about Donald Trump and or the election or anything that you want to ask me. I could answer it, and it'll be right on the money. Okay, but what I'm saying is, I said to Charlie, I've done more for Jesus and more for Donald Trump in America, because I'm a layperson, but this is my calling to stand up for Jesus. I'd be a football coach in the NFL if it wasn't for this, Larry.
1: Todd, before you go, give me your thoughts on the midterm. Do we retain control of the House? Retain control of the Senate?
11: We retain control if the American people will listen to this. Okay, these Democrats hate you. They hate you in New York. They hate you in Michigan. They'll run you over and have a cocktail. And for Jesus, even if you don't go to church, you're going to get out there like we did for Donald in 2024. For Charlie, we're going to get out there for your kids, for your grandma, for your grandpa. And I'm proud of the blacks. I grew up with blacks in the Bronx, Larry. I'm proud of 20% of the African Americans and 20% of the Latinos who want to keep their casa and keep their familia. And we're going to win in a landslide. God bless you, Larry. Love you more than you love me, man. You're the man. Peace.
1: God bless you. Peace. Wow. Mic drop, Todd from Tampa, Florida. Todd, don't be a stranger. Speaking of the man, 4547, he spoke at the National Medal of Honor Museum, number 57.
12: I'm thrilled to be here at the National Medal of Honor Museum. It's got a great reputation already all over the world, but it's very special for all of us, but it's very special for me to be here. It's an American treasure devoted to the best and bravest warriors of our country. And frankly, it's really the best they've ever produced. The 3,536 recipients of the Congressional Medal of Honor, and as you probably heard, we have a few more coming your way. Very brave people.
1: J.B. Pritzker, the governor of Illinois, says Donald Trump has dementia. Does this man sound like he has dementia, number 58?
12: Those honored in this museum did more than answer the call. They stormed into hellfire and crushed America's enemies. They had bravery like few people could even think of having. They carried the wounded out of battle in their own backs. They carried them back and forth. I have stories that as I you know, I had the honor of giving out a lot of Medal of Honors, and some of the stories, I'm reading them. I like to be a little prepared, so I'd study it a little bit before I went up there and discussed it. And I said, boy, these people are brave. But they gave their bodies as shields for their brothers in arms. They stood in the way of bullets purposely, just standing just like this and taking bullets. And it's amazing. These are amazing. I see why Charlotte's so committed to it, you know, because it's just, you just don't meet people like this. They stood tall when their country needed heroes, and we will remember them all for what they did. That's all the people in this room and all of those great Medal of Honor winners that are no longer with us. With this museum and a new monument in Washington, D.C., America will never, ever forget what they did and what they risked and how much they risked, what they've meant to their families and what they've meant to our country.
1: Speaking of one who's no longer with us, number 59.
12: The bill creating this beautiful new monument is named for one of the most beloved Medal of Honor recipients, the late, great Woody Williams. When he died, Woody was the last surviving recipient from World War II, one of the most dangerous jobs of war, and that's operating a flamethrower. They say it's one of the most dangerous jobs, very dangerous for the people on the other end, too, I can tell you. But it's, I'm going to have to ask somebody why, but they say it's like an unbelievably important, unbelievably dangerous. In the Battle of Iwo Jima, he carved a path to American victory, literally carved a path so soldiers could get in and win. Through a deadly gauntlet of enemy strongholds, back and forth he went. He just kept going back and forth. They said, Woody, take it easy. No, no, I can't. I have to clear the path. And one machine gun nest after another, he knocked out. And he did it for hours and hours. People said they've never seen anything quite like it. Out of the 300 flamethrower operators, you had 300 flamethrower operators on Iwo Jima, they had a casualty rate of substantially over 90%. So, like I said, it's dangerous.
1: We come back. Donald Trump Jr. spoke. 888-971-SAGE. Do not leave town.
13: Midterms are almost here, and Republicans could be in deep trouble. Polls show Democrats leading in key races. Tonight, Rob Finnerty on Newsmax reveals the growing threat from the DSA and the radical left. With less than 60 days to go, Finnerty says it's time for the GOP to hit the panic button. The House may go, and control of the Senate is up for grabs. Gas prices, mortgage rates, health care, and out-of-control national debt. Americans are angry, and the progressive left wants total control of Congress. Tallarico, El Sayed, AOC, Bernie Sanders. Finnerty reveals President Trump's secret plan to fight back and what you can do to help him. Don't miss Finnerty tonight at 8 p.m. Eastern on Newsmax. 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

0: 888-971-SAGE, 888-971-7243. I am Larry Elder, Salem News Channel. The Big Beautiful Bill. No tax on tips. No tax on overtime. No tax on Social Security for certain seniors. These are things that don't benefit millionaires and billionaires. As Donald Trump Jr. pointed out, number 60.
1: Just so we're clear, these tax cuts don't benefit billionaires. CEOs don't get paid extra for overtime, and they certainly don't work for tips. These tax cuts help normal, everyday, working Americans who need and deserve to keep more of their paychecks. The waitress who's on her feet all day and relies on tip income to make ends meet. The nurse who takes extra shifts to save for her child's education costs. The senior citizen on a fixed income who's worried about outliving her savings. Every single Democrat voted against these tax cuts. Yeah. Every single one of them. And in doing so, they declared war on the working people of America.
0: Marco Rubio, as I said earlier, said he was not going to run for president if J.D. Vance runs. Marco Rubio also spoke, number 47.
2: The question was in English.
0: 42.
2: What is our message? Our message is what we've been saying all along. You know, we have a national security strategy. I helped write it. And it talks about how the Western Hemisphere is a priority for this administration. Not a rhetorical priority, not a symbolic priority, not a ceremonial priority, a real priority. That's why I've traveled extensively in the region. That's why we've received visitors from the region. And that's why we're here today. Because geography is real. The things that happen in this hemisphere directly impact us. We're not doing anybody a favor here. Us getting involved in the region is not a favor. It is essential to our own security, to our own prosperity, to our own well-being in the United States of America. And this administration is committed to this. And there'll be more. If people talk about the Shield of the Americas, I'm very proud of it. There's going to be more initiatives like that in multiple realms where we can work together. But for this administration, this hemisphere is a priority, and you will continue to see it demonstrated over and over and over again.
0: That was last night in Dallas. I was at the Department of State in D.C. And by the way, Adam Carolla spoke on the first night of this midterm convention in Dallas, not the second night. Ladies and gentlemen, fellow Eldorados, I want you all to have a very safe and enjoyable weekend, and I will see you here on Monday. Make sure you're on time. I will be checking attendance. God bless.
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11: News this hour from Town Hall. I'm Ron Taylor. Iran-backed Houthi rebels are claiming new territory.
12: Officials say Yemen's Iranian-backed Houthi rebels have captured a strategic island at the southern entrance to the Red Sea. Celebrations were seen across Yemen after Houthis captured Mayoun. It's their biggest territorial gains in years and could boost Iran's strategy of driving up world oil and gas prices to pressure the U.S. Houthi military spokesperson Yahya Sari says seven military divisions from the Saudi enemy's amassed forces, comprising 38 military brigades, were struck and hundreds of their personnel were killed or captured. Saudi Arabia says it shut down the east-west pipeline as a precaution after it was attacked. I'm Ed Donahue.
11: On the 25th anniversary of the September 11th terrorist attacks, ceremonies were held in New York, the Pentagon, and Shanksville, Pennsylvania, remembering the nearly 3,000 people who were lost that day. Keisha Aiken Dorismund, who lost her brother Terrence Aiken, says he was killed while working at the World Trade Center.
13: It's bringing back old memories, but I'm glad that everybody is remembering all the ones that were lost, you know. Everybody is missed and loved. It was our younger brother, and we always want him to know that we are always thinking about him.
11: Several dozen presidential briefing documents have been declassified on the 25th anniversary of the September 11th attacks. Those documents detail intelligence gathered about Osama bin Laden and al-Qaeda leading up to the hijackings that killed almost 3,000 people and upended American national security. Mississippi police have arrested a man in the death of Tasia Fortune, a black woman who was lynched last month. Jackson Police Chief Rochelle Brackney said at a news conference that police had secured search and arrest warrants for the man and arrested him when they encountered him walking on the street. News and analysis at townhall.com.
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30: Yeah, so I'm here to tell you that we have forgotten. We have forgotten. In fact, there's a really good chance we never really opened our eyes to begin with. 9/11, 25 years later, where are we actually? If you were expecting just the sounds that you've heard 500 times and just a rundown of the ceremonies today, we'll hit that. We have sounds from today. What comes to mind when you hear those bells? One of the things that we have really bastardized in our society is never forget. And the reason that we bastardized it is because we've never actually carried out what it represents. I'm going to hit you between the eyes with something that is actionable for you, something that's actionable for me, something that's actionable for all of us, because I'm here to tell you that we are actually getting our asses kicked by Islam. See, 25 years later, we can pay homage to the heroes that day, the victims, families. We should. They should never be forgotten. We need to carry on the traditions for the younger generations. All important. But we have never stopped getting our asses kicked by Islam. About now, you figured out it's not the great one. It is Brian Mudd in for the great one, Mark Levin. It is always an honor and a pleasure being here with you. And on this particular occasion, 25th anniversary of 9/11, I'm inclined to do what I always do, which is establish the facts, go where they take me, share the information with you, and come up with something actionable off of it, and it's all over the place. So I've got what you will not have heard anywhere else, where you won't get anywhere else, and what you need to hear, what you need to know. When I was putting down the facts for where we stand as a country, as a society 25 years later, I had an idea intellectually of where this was going to take me leading into today. But I got to the end of it, and even I was in holy crap territory. And as I watched and listened and have seen all throughout the day of the coverage, I'm like, we are freaking clueless as a society. We are getting our asses kicked by Islam. They are winning. There is a 100-year plan that has been in place. We're in year 51, set out by the Muslim Brotherhood for the takeover of the West. One of the things I'm going to do, and we'll largely get to this, I believe, in the second hour, I'm going to break down where we stand within that 100-year plan, kind of the decade-by-decade layout. You want to talk about eye-opening? It's holy crap territory. So let's talk a little bit about never forget. President Trump, the Pentagon, you had the Vice President, J.D. Vance. He was in New York City at the 9/11 Memorial and Museum, the festivities there today. You had the President in D.C., the Pentagon ceremony there, had this to offer.
3: We will never forget. We say it and we mean it. We will never forget those we lost, and we will never forget the immortal heroes of September 11th, 2001.
30: So the first thing is that the phrase never forget, you actually know where its origins are derived? Yeah, for most of us, 9/11, right? I mean, became synonymous with it almost instantly. But actually not. Never forget. The origins of it, Holocaust remembrance. Never forget, from the time of its founding, was the slogan in Israel. Never forget. Now, for most Americans of a certain age, the phrase never forget means one thing. It means 9/11. You can maybe even hear various different figures, like then President George W. Bush, referencing it. You know, Bush, in a post 9/11 address to the nation, said this: "We will never forget September 11. We will never forget the innocent victims and the brave heroes that died attempting to save them. We will never forget the survivors, the children, the devastated families, and the grieving friends they left behind. And we will never forget the victims who came from more than 80 countries and many races and religions." President Trump has reiterated that message, saying, "In the quarter of a century since those acts of mass murder, 9/11 family members have felt the weight of missed birthdays, empty bedrooms, journals left unfinished, dreams left unfulfilled. To every member that still feels a void in every day of your lives, the First Lady and I unite with you in sorrow. And today, as one nation, we renew our sacred vow that we will never forget September 11, 2001. These things sound nice. But as a country, have we forgotten? Or did we never even open our eyes? You know, in the wake of 9/11 and the subsequent war on terror, something that became a realization for me was that I didn't get Islam at all. You know, one of the things that I have always had a real problem with behind a microphone, and I've been doing this for 28 years, I'm a doer. I like hard work. I like getting after it. I like being successful. I like getting results. What I don't like doing is sitting behind a microphone feeling helpless and not being able to position you, position an audience, position listeners with something that is what I end up coining helpful, useful, and repeatable. You know, I never just lay out, here's a ball of poo, and there it is. I work on solutions. And I remember there's so much about 9/11 and the coverage that particular day that for me was just the worst feeling because of the sadness, because of the uncertainty, but also because I felt absolutely helpless. To the listeners, at that point, I was actually doing music radio in Savannah. It was right before I made the turn to news talk. By the grace of God, that happened shortly thereafter. And so I spent much of the day straight into the overnight on September 12th, 2001, covering this. And I remember just how useless I felt, other than just, here's information. When there was something actionable then, there. And at the point where, okay, now we understand it's Al-Qaeda. Now we understand it's Islamic terror. I still didn't really get it. And it took me a little time before I'm like, you know what? Here we have a religion that served as the ideological basis for these terror attacks that took nearly 3,000 people. They tried this years previous. Remember the 93 World Trade Center attack? I mean, most people didn't even think about that or remember that they'd been trying for years. Like, there's a lot we're missing here as a society. There's something we don't get. And so my way of honoring the 9/11 victims, my way of never forgetting, was to learn about Islamic terror and subsequently to educate my audience about the basis for this evil. And so over the better part of the previous 25 years, that's what I've done. If you have heard me guest host for The Great One over the years, there's a reasonable chance you've heard me mention that this is still about Islam. Longtime listeners of The Brian Mudd Show absolutely have heard this anytime related conversations come up. We talked an awful lot about this in the wake of October 7th. It's absolutely relevant to what's going on right now with Iran. The Houthis, as they continue to gain territory towards the Red Sea and Yemen, an Islamic terror proxy. Hezbollah in Lebanon, an Islamic terror proxy. Of course, Hamas. Gaza, the Islamic terror proxy. Iran, the world's largest state sponsor of terror. You think about where we are 25 years later. I'm going to break down precisely what's taken place since then. There are ways that I can illustrate the point without simply getting to hard facts that I think are going to be really eye-opening for you. How bat crap crazy insane would you have said we were as a society if 25 years ago we said, you know who's going to be mayor in New York City? We're going to have an Islamist who is the mayor of New York City. And you know who the chief legal counsel is going to be in New York City? The chief legal counsel is going to be the defender of the highest ranking member of Al-Qaeda in the United States, who had a family member who was one of the hijackers. Everybody would have thought that person was nuts if they said it back then, right?

0: It's all part of their plan. We say never forget, and all we've done is close our eyes, and we've been blind to the nonstop Islamic takeover of the United States of America. I'll be right back. I'm Brian Mudd, in for the great one.
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0: It is Brian Mudd in for Mark Levin on the 25th anniversary of 9/11, and I'm here to say that we have forgotten, and if anything, we never really had our eyes open. The Islamists, meanwhile, they have had their way with our country over the past 25 years, and I'm going to begin factually breaking that down coming up after the bottom of the hour. But before we get there, the irony that I put in front of you, anybody, I think 25 years ago, would have said it's insane to think that an Islamist would be the mayor of New York City, that you would have the chief counsel of New York City, that would have been the legal counsel for the head Al-Qaeda terrorist in the United States, and family member to one of the hijackers. But that is the case. That's how successful the Islamic takeover in the United States is, as part of Islam's 100-year plan. You did have Zohran Mamdani. You did have the Mamdani Qaimi participate today. He was on hand for the ceremony in New York City. Here's a message that apparently went by everybody else, because it didn't make news when Mamdani mentioned this. So I'm going to play it, and you see, and it very well might just sound like this very appropriate message to you.
1: When we say never forget, it is not an empty platitude. It is an obligation to honor all that was given by the men and women of the NYPD and their fellow first responders, by tending to those who are sick, and by building a city worthy of their sacrifice.
0: Okay. That might sound warm and fluffy and nice enough, right? Like it's an appropriate statement. There is something that, if you're paying attention, actually should jump out at you. So I'm going to play it one more time. See if you hear it.
1: When we say never forget, it is not an empty platitude. It is an obligation to honor all that was given by the men and women of the NYPD and their fellow first responders, by tending to those who are sick, and by building a city worthy of their sacrifice.
0: Oh, we're going to be building a city worthy of their sacrifice. Why? Because New York City wasn't worthy of their sacrifice 25 years ago? It's what we're building that's going to be worthy of that sacrifice. I've got some Islamic terror trivia for you. 9,130 days since 9/11. How many terror attacks?
2: The midterms are almost here, and Republicans could be in deep trouble. Polls show Democrats leading in key races. Tonight, Rob Finnerty on Newsmax reveals the growing threat from the DSA and the radical left. With less than 60 days to go, Finnerty says it's time for the GOP to hit the panic button. The House may go, and control of the Senate is up for grabs. Gas prices, mortgage rates, health care, and out-of-control national debt. Americans are angry. And Newsmax shows you how the progressive left wants total control of Congress. Tallarico, El Sayed, AOC, Bernie Sanders. Finnerty reveals President Trump's secret plan to fight back. Don't miss Finnerty tonight at 8 p.m. Eastern on Newsmax. 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
3: With SRN News, I'm Ron Taylor. Leaders of the BRICS nations are meeting in New Delhi for a summit focused on trade, investment, and global conflicts. Indian Prime Minister Narendra Modi is hosting leaders from Russia, China, Iran, and other member countries. The summit comes amid wars in Ukraine and the Middle East, along with the rising U.S.-China tensions. The leaders are discussing economic cooperation, energy, food security, technology, and reducing reliance on the U.S. dollar. U.S. inflation accelerating last month as gas prices spiked in the wake of renewed fighting in the Middle East, underscoring the affordability challenges that are the top of mind for many voters as midterm elections near. The Labor Department said yesterday that the Consumer Price Index rose 3.4% last month. Diesel prices hit another record, soaring past $6 a gallon on average as the war continues in Iran, disrupting the world's flow of fuel. This is SRN News.
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1: I remember turning to a television screen and the horror and the shock that I felt. There was a smoking crater, a vast empty space in the side of the Pentagon. There was no doubt. The United States of America was at war.
2: Former Secretary of State Condoleezza Rice today, the Pentagon ceremony where President Trump was. There's no doubt that we were at war. But we interpreted the war differently. We simply interpreted the war as us versus Al-Qaeda, or a bit more broadly over time, the war on terror, as it became known as, right? And as long as we didn't have something that was on the size of 9/11, for example, it was the war that we fought over there. Well, we were blind to what was going on here at home. They didn't have to carry out Islamic terror attacks to be carrying out the plan. They've been working parallel paths right along. Brian Mudd in for Mark Levin. My message for you on this 25th anniversary of 9/11 is that we have forgotten, or actually think more to the point, we never had our eyes open in the first place. So, Islamic terror trivia time. Who wants to play a little Islamic terror trivia? It's everybody's favorite. So we've had 9,130 days since 9/11/2001. Okay? 9,130 days. How many documented Islamic terror attacks have been carried out across the world during that time? Just the documented ones. Lord only knows, you know, what hasn't been reported, but just the stuff where we can document Islamic terror. And by the way, I updated my research in the afternoon yesterday, so I will guarantee you that the number is higher in real time, and that'll be part of the point here I'll establish in a moment. But as of yesterday, 9,130 days since 9/11/2001, 49,961 Islamic terror attacks, or an average of 5.5 terror attacks per day. 5.5. You have that one on your bingo card? How many people do you think have been killed in Islamic terror attacks since 9/11? It's the most morbid trivia ever. The answer is 320,006. 320,006 people. Or an average of 35 people every single day are killed in Islamic terror attacks. By the way, an additional 42 injured victims daily. I mean, how? Never hear about this stuff. Where is it? Can't be real. See, the reality is that Islamic terror has become such an accepted part of everyday life around the world, but even in this country, and I'm going to illustrate that here in a moment, it's become such an accepted part of everyday life that really only tends to make the news anymore if it's on the scale of Hamas's October 7th attack, or maybe years ago if it's as sensational as, say, the Charlie Hebdo attack. How many people, by the way, even recall or knew that the massacre at the Pulse nightclub in Orlando 10 years ago that killed 49 people, injured 53, was an act of Islamic terror. How many people remember just 2 New Year's Days ago, New Year's Day 2025, how many people remember you had over 24 people murdered in New Orleans in an Islamic terror attack? Just since the start of September, and again, this is updated as of yesterday, I will all but guarantee you it is worse in real time. Because again, we average 5.5 Islamic terror attacks per day, and it's been just over a full day since I updated my research on this. But as of the afternoon yesterday, since the start of September, we had had Islamic terror attacks occur in Mozambique, 3 in Israel, Afghanistan, Turkey, Saudi Arabia, the United Kingdom, 2 in Australia, 1 in Germany, oh, and 1 in Tucson, Arizona. What? Hold on, Tucson? I didn't hear anything about some Islamic terror attack in Tucson. Oh, of course not. That's the way it works these days. The same way, for example, remember that whole Pulse nightclub thing in Orlando? That was just, you know, that was a hate crime against gay people. It was somebody who pledged allegiance to ISIS that went into that nightclub, killed all those people. So in Tucson recently, you had 2 men that were murdered in the name of Allah. And why is it that you didn't even hear about the terror attack in Tucson recently? Because authorities just labeled it a hate crime. It's not an Islamic terror. It's just a hate crime. It's being investigated as a hate crime. That's what you hear. And it goes away because people get murdered. A couple people murdered in Tucson is not going to make news. Just a hate crime. That's what happens. See, the point of the never forget phrase, which began to emanate around this country and the world 25 years ago today, what was it? Was it to take a little time to get sad? Was it just to go, wow, those were some amazing heroes that paid the ultimate price? Was it just to express sympathy to the victims' families? Was it just that people are too young to have lived through that? Heck no. The number one point, the single most important point, was to prevent similar stuff from happening again. The reason we don't forget, the reason we educate the next generation, is because of all this stuff like this happening again. But have we done that? Or have we just relabeled it out of political correctness? That's something else that's changed over the past 25 years. This is all part of the plan. This country, this society, the West, has been nonstop propagandized, nonstop manipulated by Islamists. This is all part of the plan. Again, I'm going to walk you through decade by decade what the 100-year plan from the Muslim Brotherhood is to take over the West. Here's a hint. We're in year 51. They're doing pretty damn well. Because we sit here and we have the 25th anniversary and all we do is get sad and, you know, remember families and everything else and get on with our lives. And they're winning. The numbers I just brought you about Islamic terror, because remember, they're working parallel paths, right? It's not just the terror stuff. It's the infiltration stuff. It's the political correctness here. But it's also how they have made their way into society in so many different ways, the Islamists. It's not just Zohran Mamdani, although that's a real cherry on top. The Islamists are laughing it up tonight. Rest assured of that. The irony. The irony that 25 years ago, Rudy Giuliani was the mayor of New York City. And you got the Islamist Zohran Mamdani. Someone who 3 years ago used the occasion of 9/11 to say this, that the death hasn't stopped. We mourn our neighbors who died that day. The hundreds of thousands who died in the wars that followed, the unknown millions injured and displaced. That was Mamdani's message 3 years ago today. The death hasn't stopped. We mourn our neighbors, basically, that were murdered by the Americans. You know, the whole war and terror, hundreds of thousands died in wars, the unknown millions injured and displaced. So in other words, Mamdani, by his own words, on 9/11, the effort to combat Islamic terror in his mind are the equivalent of what took place on 9/11. Or potentially worse. I mean, I don't portend to know exactly his line of thinking there, just that he actually did express those words that I just shared with you. By the way, that was also consistent with what he said last year. One of the things that people kind of conveniently forgot about Mamdani 9/11 last year, he happened to be speaking outside of a mosque in the Bronx about the plight of Muslims in New York after 9/11. Because, you know, there were so many Muslims who just no longer felt safe in the city. And so it was fitting that when Mamdani signed a proclamation commemorating the 25th anniversary of the 9/11 terror attacks this week, that he handed the pen to the chief counselor that I referenced, Ramzi Kassam, the chief counsel of New York City for Mamdani, who had previously represented the top Al-Qaeda terrorists in the United States. What greater symbolism is that? He handed the pen for the 25th anniversary proclamation of 9/11 to someone who represented the top Al-Qaeda terrorist and who had a family member who was one of the hijackers that day. How big of a laugh do you think they got out of that one behind the scenes? What do you think the Muslim Brotherhood at large says about that one? But we sit here and we ring bells and we say never forget and we feel sad and we play sound bites that we've heard 500 times and we pay homage. We do all those things. And then, hey, there's a game on tonight. Let's keep getting our asses kicked by Islam. How about it? I've got a lot more. We're just getting warmed up on the facts pertaining to all this. Let me real quick get to Brian in Jacksonville. Brian, welcome to the show.
3: Oh, thank you, Brian. More what you're saying, you can, I remember back in the day, you could just go in the airport and meet your family either coming or going, like, right at the gate. And the people that were born, you know, after that, they don't remember any of that. And it should be a reminder every day when they, you know, people fly in the airport. And another point that you were making about these, I didn't know there was that many attacks since 9/11. I mean, thank you.
2: I didn't either until I pulled the most recent. That's all part of it, right?
3: And yeah, but I believe it's like the frog in the tap water. You know, it's just like all this little stuff is happening. And then when it boils, you know, these Americans are going to realize, like, oh, what the heck happened? We got because their game plan, like you said, is to get like they've already got people in the Senate, you know, Tlaib and Omar and, you know, the, Saeed is, you know, running, or And it's like their goal is even to get people into the Supreme Court. I mean, yeah. If you listen to these imams that Mark is talking about before, and it's just like, yeah, little.
2: You're absolutely on point, Brian. Yeah, we're going to have to pause there because we're getting up against a break. You're absolutely right, and I'm going to walk you through how many elected officials are Islamists these days. That's the next place I'm going to go as in comparison to where we were 25 years ago. It is the boiling frog effect. You're exactly right. We will take a look at Islamic terror, and even when we see Islamic terror, out of the name of political correctness, we rename it into just a hate crime. It doesn't even make the news these days, and the infiltration is rampant. Be right back. Brian Mudd in for the great one.
0: Mark Levin.
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0: For nearly 3,000 years, Homer's epic poem, the Iliad, has shaped the literary and moral imagination of the West. 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

0: She does not care about 9/11 or the tragedies that took place because he surrounds himself with people who believe that America deserved what it got. And he does not disavow them.
1: That is Joanne Areola. She is a New York City councilwoman talking about Mom Donnie. And there's so many symbols that you can point to. If you're actually paying attention, a 9/11, 25 years later, about what really has happened here, about whether we have forgotten or whether we even ever had our eyes open. But there's no greater symbolism than the mayor of New York City and his team and his Islamist team. One of the things I want you to think about, because this is where I'm going to get into coming up after the top of the hour, as we'll begin to wade into the Muslim Brotherhood's 100-year plan and how incredibly effective they've been while we've been blind. I want you to think about how many Islamic elected officials there were in the United States 25 years ago today. And I want you to think about how many you believe there are today. How many 25 years ago, how many Islamists are in elected capacities today? I'll end up bringing that to you. By the way, you know, Brian was talking about the airports, real quick, little lighthearted thing. So one thing that did end up coming up, as soon as we were able to fly again, I ended up flying like the first day. I was in Savannah at the time, the first time the airport was open after 9/11. I found a car I wanted to buy in Miami, and I was flying one way down there. Young man, one way to Miami. I ended up getting pantsed in the airport. They hadn't set up the controls yet. We'll be right back.
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7: News this hour from Town Hall. I'm Ron Taylor. Anthropic says users in Yemen were trying to use AI to make more sophisticated missiles.
8: Anthropic says it has blocked the accounts of Claude users in a Houthi-controlled area of northern Yemen who tried to use AI code to develop advanced missile guidance systems. The account users apparently tried to test a guided rocket and returned to the chatbot to find out why it had failed. The Houthis have already used Iranian-made missiles and unmanned submarines. The report suggests the rebels are trying to develop more sophisticated weapons as they fight to seize territory, damage Saudi oil facilities, and attack shipping. I'm Jennifer King.
9: Remembrances of the September 11th terrorist attacks yesterday, the 25th anniversary. Correspondent Laura Winters was at Ground Zero reporting on the terrorist attacks.
10: Having reported on the 1993 World Trade Center bombing and the federal trial of the blind sheikh who plotted the terrorist attack, when I saw the second plane slam into the South Tower, I knew radical Islam was behind it. For 8 years, toppling the towers had never stopped being the goal of Al-Qaeda. The images that will stick with me forever, I looked up and at first thought furniture was going out the windows, but in fact it was people from the top floors jumping to their deaths as the smoke and heat from the fire was so intense.
9: Our thanks to correspondent Laura Winters for sharing her remembrances. U.S. inflation accelerated last month as gas prices spiked in the wake of renewed fighting in the Middle East, underscoring the affordability challenges that are at the top of mind for many voters as midterm elections near. The Labor Department yesterday said the consumer price index rose 3.4% last month. And diesel prices in this country hitting another record high, soaring past $6 a gallon now on average, as the war with Iran disrupts the world's flow of fuel. National average, $6.06. News and analysis at townhall.com.
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13: Hey, Seth Leibson here. I'm going to be straight with you. The 2026 midterms may be the most important elections of our lifetime, and not just for Arizona, for the entire country, the border, the economy, the America your kids are going to inherit. It all comes down to this November. And on October 22nd, 960 a.m., The Patriot is doing something about it. I'm going to be on stage right here in Phoenix with Mike Gallagher and Larry Elder. Two of the most fearless conservatives in America will be here for one live, unscripted, no-holds-barred evening, the Battleground Tour. 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
2: 2,977. Beautiful souls were ripped from our world, and many more died in the weeks and years after horrible, grotesque injuries so many were sustained.
3: The president speaking at the Pentagon, the remembrance 25 years later today. My message on this 25th anniversary of 9/11 isn't never forget. It's that we've forgotten, or I actually think, and I am making the case, that we never even had our eyes open. That every single day since 9/11, the Islamists have been winning. That we've been blind, that we haven't understood what the real end game is. And there's no greater irony than the mayor of New York City and his whole little team that he's got assembled there of Islamists. But that's actually a jumping off point for the bigger picture here. Brian Mudd in for the great one, Mark Levin. It is always an honor and a pleasure being here with you. As always, there are two sides to stories, one side of facts. And speaking of facts, one of the things that I mentioned last hour was that in the 9,130 days since 9/11/2001, we'd had 49,961 Islamic terror attacks, or an average of 5.5 per day. An average of 35 people per day that have been killed by Islamic terrorists around the world. An additional 42 that are injured. And we received a request that sources be cited. So where I will point you, it is the single greatest repository of information pertaining to documented Islamic terrorism around the world, is the Center for the Study of Political Islam International. It's CSPII, the Center for the Study of Political Islam International. Highly recommend. I have, for gosh, the better part of two decades now, been involved with their work and have shared it with you actually on occasion on this particular show, in addition to the Brian Mudd Show, which, by the way, you can always catch the Brian Mudd Show, the podcast, wherever you get your podcast, would appreciate it. You can also follow me at Brian Mudd Radio socially. I left you with another trivia question before the top of the hour. My trivia question for you was, how many Islamists were elected officials in the United States 25 years ago today? How many? And then how many do you think there are today? This will help give the next indication of the roadmap, the plan that has been carried out here. So on September 11th of 2001, you had exactly two, numero dos, Islamic elected officials within the United States. And remember, Michigan in particular, where the infiltration was focused. There are a lot of reasons around Michigan in particular, Dearborn specifically. But at the time, if you go back 25 years ago, You had the mayor of Wayne, Michigan, and a Southfield, Michigan city council member. Those were the only two Islamic elected officials within the United States. So what do you think the number is today? I mean, you know some of the names. Obviously, Mom Donnie. You can pick out some others from the squad in the House, right? How many? Today, you have 255. 255 Islamists are in elected capacities across the United States. From 2 to 255 over the past 25 years. This includes 4 members of Congress, 11 mayors, including, of course, the largest city in the country in New York, and 18 judges, among others. And so what this has all been part of, that I have been referencing up to this point in the show, that we have had our eyes closed about, is the Muslim Brotherhood's 100-year plan. The Muslim Brotherhood's 100-year plan. And for those who are not familiar with the plan, it's entitled The Muslim Brotherhood Project, Towards a Worldwide Strategy for Islamic Policy. Some people have heard of like the 100-year plan, kind of conceptually, whatever else. It is an actual document that was outlined decades ago, entitled The Muslim Brotherhood Project, Towards a Worldwide Strategy for Islamic Policy. There are two things that I recommend people do, because I analyze the facts, I bring you the facts, I break these things down, but I actually encourage people to read the Quran and understand what Islam is actually about. Not what you hear, but what it's actually about. And I encourage people to read the roadmap. The Muslim Brotherhood Project, Towards a Worldwide Strategy for Islamic Policy. This was first uncovered in 1982. Okay, so this first was brought to the light of day in 1982. The 1980s were the first decade where formally the 100-year plan was put in motion. And the project recognized that Islamists were not going to be able to militarily conquer the West. This was the idea. The Muslim Brotherhood, the same terrorist group, been around since the 1920s. The same Islamic terror group that, remember Barack Obama, called on to rise up. You remember when Obama was in Egypt and he called on the Muslim Brotherhood to rise up, and boy, did they ever, along with the rise of ISIS and everything else. The incrementalism, the things people weren't paying attention to, listening for. When I talk about how much incremental progress they've made, 255 Islamists in elected capacities across the United States, we literally had a president of the United States that called on the Muslim Brotherhood to rise up. Now, many in this audience were hip to what might have been going on there, had their ideas, their suspicions. But look how blind generally our society, our culture has been, as they seek one thing, and that is the takeover of it. So here's the deal. The Muslim Brotherhood recognized, hey, we can't militarily just go out there and take out the West. So what we're going to do is outline a gradual institutional entrenchment into Western societies for the eventual takeover and conversion to Islamic or Sharia law. That was always the idea here. And so the plan outlined 10 major components for a successful takeover. This is the long game being played here. You know, we often will talk about the long game of the Marxist left, you know, the rules for radical Saul Alinsky types, that have been working that playbook since the 60s. I mean, really before then, but literally the Rules for Radicals playbook since the 60s. Well, you've had the Islamists that have been working their playbook since the 80s. The first step in the plan, build Islamist networks and organizations that coordinate and operate around the world. Build organizations and networks that coordinate and operate around the world. Now, I'm going to go deeper into this. I'm just going to get you through these 10 right now, and you can begin thinking about examples that will fit each one of these. The second piece of the plan, establish financial independence. The third piece of the Muslim Brotherhood project, the takeover of the West, build social institutions within schools, charities, hospitals, and community organizations. The fourth piece of the Islamic takeover plan of the West, influence education and intellectual life, cultivating a positive view of Islam. The fifth, influence the media, including the shaping of events and the way they are covered. And they had political correctness nailed back then, didn't they? Again, we don't even call Islamic terror attacks anymore. It just gets written off locally as a hate crime. Six. Enter democratic institutions, specifically placing ideologically committed Muslims into government, NGOs, private organizations, and labor unions. Okay, seven. Use existing Western institutions. Gain control over and manipulate the Western way of life. The eighth piece of the plan for the Muslim Brotherhood Project, build political alliances. Boy, you think the Islamists have found a home in the Democrat Party? Number nine, develop parallel institutions. This long-term objective includes developing sufficiently strong Muslim institutions and communities that can operate with increasing autonomy. Where have we seen that? And again, you can think of places here in this country. You can absolutely think of places like, whole no-go zones in London and Gay Paris, among other places. Because actually, as bad as it is here, I mean, again, this is about the whole West. What they've done in Europe, whew. The 10th and final piece of the plan is the long-term ideological expansion, the final step of Islamic conversion. That is the end of the 100-year plan. And by the way, again, with Sharia law, it's not exactly the prettiest thing. See, the way that Islamic law works is you're either with us or you're an infidel. And if you're an infidel, we got to kill you. Sorry. And usually it's pretty horrific. But remember, it's just a religion of peace. Which, again, is the media manipulation, the infiltrating of intellectual society. All of these things, it's all right there. You've been played. You've been played. Never forget, we're getting our asses kicked by Islam. Be right back. Brian Mudd, in for the great one.
1: Mudd Lovin.
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0: 5 years since have shown us the even greater power of the American spirit to endure and prevail and to win.
1: In a lot of ways, yes. In a lot of ways, yes. President speaking today, D.C., the Pentagon, the remembrance there. In many ways, yes. You know, one of the things that I do recall about the immediate post 9/11 environment, a lot of the numbers and the research that were coming out. Now, I'm an analyst. I'm a numbers guy. And I remember seeing some of the initial polling, and it was eye-opening in terms of our mindset. One that ended up sticking out to me. There's a poll within the first week after 9/11. How many Americans thought we're going to have something else over the next 12 months, within the next year, that would be on the scale of 9/11? 93% of us did. 93% of us thought we're going to get something else like that. Be it by the grace of God and a lot of very talented people, we've not had that, right? For all the terror attacks that have occurred, thankfully, we've not had anything like 9/11 again. Not in this country. Something worse than that, comparatively, obviously in Israel. There have been a lot of ways that we've done well. Incredible work. You know, one of the things we will often malign intelligence and certain aspects of law enforcement, especially at the federal government level, when there are obvious lapses. But in the day-to-day, the stuff we never hear about and never know about that is resolved, I mean, they don't get any credit for, right? It can be a thankless job that way. Make no mistake, there have been real heroes that have done great work over the past 25 years. That have really helped to keep us safe. And those efforts should never be minimized. But the bigger threat isn't the one necessarily that blows things up. Because terror attacks alone are not going to convert anybody in this country who's not already inclined to be a terror-loving Islamist. What they want is a real takeover. And that's what's been happening behind the scenes. That's all part of the plan that I laid out, the 10-step plan, part of the 100-year Muslim Brotherhood Project. And you look at where we are today as a society, how well do you think it's going for them? Where do you think they are in their plan? How far along? We're in year 51 of their plan. How far along do you think they are? Do you think they're on track? It's one of the things I'm going to end up breaking down is where they are relative to their goals that were laid out over 50 years ago now. Be right back. Brian Mudd in for Mark Levin.
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3: With SRN News, I'm Ron Taylor. Several dozen presidential briefing documents have been declassified on this 25th anniversary of the September 11th attacks. These documents detailed intelligence gathered about Osama bin Laden and Al-Qaeda leading up to the hijackings that killed nearly 3,000 people and upended American national security. U.S. inflation accelerating last month as gas prices spiked in the wake of the renewed fighting in the Middle East, underscoring the affordability challenges that are at the top of everyone's mind for many voters as the midterms approach. The Labor Department said yesterday that the consumer price index rose 3.4% last month. And diesel prices in the U.S. have hit another record, soaring past $6 a gallon on average as the war with Iran disrupts the world's flow of fuel. The national average of nearly 6.06 is up from 5.85 last week from this time last year. This is SRN News.
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1: We come together today to say that they will never be forgotten and to honor their memory. We come, too, to remember the courage of the survivors who were working here on that day. People ran toward the danger. They searched through the smoke.
2: Condoleezza Rice, Secretary of State at the time, 25 years ago, talking today, the Pentagon Remembrance Ceremony. Are we those people? Are we those people? Do we have that in us to be heroic that way? The first responders on 9/11 that did what they did, that paid the ultimate sacrifice, dealing with that emergency is one thing. Do we have it in us in the day-to-day to do what is necessary to protect this country, to protect the Western way of life, to protect our representative republic, to protect the Judeo-Christian values this country was founded upon? Or are we just comfortable going about our business day to day and letting the Islamists incrementally take things over? You know, because it's uncomfortable for us to, it's not my comfort zone dealing with this kind of thing. There's a game on. I think I'll go watch that. Brian Mudd in for Mark Levin. It's my message for you, 25 years after 9/11. Forget the never forget. We've forgotten, and I believe, for the most part, never had our eyes open. Here's the fact of the matter. As I have laid out the facts, I put things together, and I take a look at what's happened. Reflect on these 25 years. Most Americans simply have their eyes shut and are clueless about what's really going on in the world around them. But even for those of us that have our eyes open, the one thing that is extremely difficult, I think, for us to understand, appreciate, imagine, because this is me too. It's really hard to think that right now there are Islamic factions among us that are laser focused on a systemic approach to eradicating our culture. It's really hard to think right now, all across this country, all across the West for that matter, period, while we're doing whatever it is that we're doing in our day to day, and we wake up, we take care of our families, we go to work, we try to do the best we can. It's really hard for us to think that there are these dedicated factions that wake up every day, and a big part of their day is incrementally working towards the eradication of our culture, the eradication of Judaism, the eradication of Christianity, the eradication of anything that stands in the way of Islamic law. But that's the reality we live in. And here's a hint that I have been pretty overt about. They are winning. See, 25 years ago, we received the biggest wake-up call we ever could have received about the threat that is posed to our society by Islam. But what do we do? What have we done? What do we do? Do we educate ourselves to actually know what goes on? Or did we turn politically correct when it comes to Islam? Instead of waking up, our country is mostly caved to wokeness in the name of political correctness, which is part of their plan to manipulate us to do. And I have run into so many people over the years who doubt me in this. If you doubt me in this, not only does it belie the facts that I brought you so far, but I know two things about you. I know two things about you. You have not read the Quran. If you think this isn't about Islam, if you think this has all just been a big coincidence, you have not read the Quran, and thus you do not understand Islamic and Sharia law. To be clear, as I've been saying for the better half of 25 years, this is still about Islam. This is still about Islam. And there is nothing about the Judeo-Christian values this country was founded on that is compatible with Islam. There is nothing. And again, if you doubt me in this, you have not read the Quran. You don't know what you're talking about. Yeah, but I know somebody who's Muslim. You got people who say that we're raised Muslim, whatever else, that aren't observant. How many people do you know that say, oh, I'm Jewish, and they put the ish in Jew, or I'm a Christian, and it's like there's nothing practicing about that person. You can pick and choose anything you want from the religion, but then there is the actual religion, right? Are you observant or are you non-observant? If you're observant, you believe in Islamic law, period. This is a very uncomfortable truth for people to get their brains around that don't know the truth about Islam. Do you know who the most observant ones tend to be? You know that terrorists are actually doing what Muhammad called on them to do? No kidding. It's right there. There are multiple surahs that are dedicated to it. No, there's not. You don't know what you're talking about. You haven't read the Quran. Probably in the third hour, I'll read some of those surahs to you. So the people who are, what are your sources? Well, the Quran. Where? I'll give you the specific surahs. We'll go ahead and do that too. Now, here's the thing. I mentioned there's nothing about Islam that is consistent about the Judeo-Christian values this country was founded on. So, for my Jewish brothers and sisters, the Great One has far more credibility in being able to speak about Judaism with you. For my Christian brothers and sisters specifically, you know, the what would Jesus do thing here. One of the things I've run into over time and that people have to get themselves over and out of their comfort zone with is this piece. There is nothing in the name of religious tolerance that comes into play here. One of the things that I've run into, you know, you'll have some people that say, well, I'm Christian and Jesus was tolerant. No, he was not at all. Jesus could not have been further from tolerant of people who worship false gods and idols and religions. There were warnings about a false prophet. How many people think Muhammad might have been that false prophet? Or a false posing prophet, whatever you want to call. Yeah, Jesus didn't exactly believe that you went along to get along. You're called on to spread his good word in the aim of converting people to worship in his name. But instead, what are we doing? We're letting this society that is only here by the grace of God, I mean, the miracle that is the United States of America. Why and how is it here? You know, a couple months ago, when we were celebrating the 250th, I brought you some of the information about just how basically impossible was that we would have pulled out that victory. But when you take a look at how we have exported our faith and religion around the world and good works around the world since the rising of the United States as a world superpower, the defeating of evil, it all begins to make sense. Because we as a country have, through our 250 years, exported the Judeo-Christian values around the world. We've done a great job of that. We have done more charitable work than every other society in world history combined. It's understandable why this miracle was allowed to happen. But what's going to happen if we take that gift from God, this country, and we, the moment we are met with any kind of resistance, the moment it arrives at actually having to put our religion, our faith in practice to try to do what we were called on to do, we stop because it's uncomfortable. While the Islamists every single day are out there working incrementally to do it. Now, I think about this. If Christians were anywhere near as dedicated to Jesus' message as Muslims are to Muhammad's message, we wouldn't have had 9/11. We wouldn't be having this conversation. The question on this 25th anniversary of 9/11 is, where are you going to allow this country to be in 25 years? And I've got an answer about where we're going to be on this playbook, the Muslim Brotherhood's plan here, because that's the next thing I'm going to break down. First, some folks that patiently have been waiting on the line. We've got Michael in Richfield, Utah. Michael, welcome to the show.
3: Thank you, Brian, very much.
2: Thank you.
3: Well, I want to just make it short and sweet and quick, but as I am a believer in the Lord, the Bible only, Christian, born again, you always hear pastors and different people say that, you know, Israel is God's timepiece. And so with that said, I really feel like 9/11 was America's timepiece. That happening was like the, even though it's been going on, this kind of stuff before with Muslims, I really believe it clicked the time and it's, you know, perpetuated it forward to where we're at now, like you said, in the staggering statistics that you bring are just mind-boggling. But I really, truly feel one day, you know, the rapture is coming, and then after that is the Great Tribulation. But before then, we may have some more stuff going on, and they may truly be in different parts of this world, you know, this country, in different states, and at some point they may try to do a simultaneous attack. And I'm not trying to be, you know, crazy or you know, a conspiracy, but the American citizens may have to pick up arms and handle business. I mean, I believe in the Lord, but you know, I will protect myself and my beliefs and city and state. You know,
2: Michael, I appreciate you being there. In the meantime, I mean, the one thing we can do is try to do what we are called on to do with our faith, which is to bring people to God. You know, to share the message and bring people. That is the single best thing we could do. We have been, as Jews and Christians, scared into being quiet. You know, one of the things my wife and I have been working actively on our faith, really in recent years, but I would say somewhat diligently for just over a year in particular. And one of the things when you're trying to become closer to God, do what you're called on to do, you might think, oh, you know, this will get easier as I am more comfortable with it, as I understand things more clearly, better. No, it actually just gets harder. And actually, there's a pretty good indication in the Bible that's the way the thing's going to work. It doesn't get easier. It gets less comfortable. It gets more difficult in a lot of different ways. And so that's where we need to do a lot is getting outside of our comfort zone. You know, if during the course of this show or any, I pray about this actually quite a bit, that I could bring, I say something somewhere along the way in any given day that bring one person to God. And it's weird because I know my message at times, not exactly the most Christ-like or God-like generally, but I do hope that I will say things that can be provocative enough. They'll get people to think, you know what? I need to do something about that. And so that would be my hope here. In this particular case, again, if we as Jews and Christians were as diligent about our faith as the Islamists are about theirs, so much would be different right now. I think that's the biggest thing that's missing. It's good to Don in Naperville, Illinois. Don, welcome to the show.
4: Hi, Brian. Great to be on the show with you. What's scary to me is that, you know, if you look at history, sure, we outnumber them, and I see people online. Yeah, we have guns, and even like the last caller alluded to that. You know, oh yeah, I'll protect mine. We have guns, we'll be okay. But the thing is, the Islamists are organized, and they've mm-hmm. got a real vision for this. And I mean, you know, the Bolsheviks were outnumbered too, but they had a vision, and guess what? They were able to do it. And to me, that's, you know, the scary thing. And that's for anybody listening who thinks that Brian's full of it, just Google Muslim Brotherhood 100-year plan, like I did about a half an hour ago, and it is all right there.
2: There you go.
4: They're not, you know, they're not exactly like not telling us who they are.
2: Don, you're exactly right, and I really appreciate that. It's one of the things that I always put out there. It's like, you know, people say, I'll take this tough stance about Islam, and people are like, yeah, but I'm like, no, you haven't read the Quran. It's right there. The surahs will explain it to you if you read them. The Muslim Brotherhood plan, as you point out, it's right there. It's not hiding. You can find it. There are two sides to stories, one side of facts. I operate with facts. We'll be back with more of them. Brian Mudd, in for the great one.
0: Mark Levin.
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0: No one can ever prepare for a day like 9/11, but we can always choose to be the kind of nation the world saw in those days after.
1: Yeah, for that short window of time when this country was the most united by far that we have been in our lifetimes, probably really ever. When you take a look, I mean, I remember seeing for like a 2-week window, even Bush had 90% approval. This country was no doubt united for a very short window of time. And one of the things is, you know, the adversity always shows character. It can bring out the best in people. It can bring out the worst in people. And there are a couple of things that are important as I tie up the first piece of this conversation before I give you the decade-by-decade breakout of the Muslim Brotherhood's 100-year plan, where they stand in it, how we're getting our butts kicked 25 years after 9/11 incrementally in this country. The first thing is, bigotry is always wrong. And so the answer isn't bigotry, isn't hatred towards anyone who is Muslim, towards Islam generally. It's, you know, if you do, again, the what would Jesus do thing, you work to try to convince, to bring people. You don't hate. That's the wrong thing to do. The other is to be informed. And, you know, it's not complicated. You know, the one person mentioned Revelation. Well, when Israel falls, that's when things go, right? We have a case of recency bias. You know, people always think it's going to happen, you know, sometime soon. Every society throughout world history is pretty much thought the end must be near somewhere along the way. But given that Revelation says, okay, well, when Israel falls, if the United States were not around, would Israel have been reestablished? No, that happened after World War II. If the United States fell today, would Israel be around tomorrow? No? Here's your answer. Be right back.

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6: News this hour from Town Hall. I'm Ron Taylor. The 9/11 25-year anniversary ceremony in New York City captured the emotions that will never fade away.
7: At the New York Memorial Ceremony, victims' family members listen for the names of their loved ones, and they place flowers by the reflecting pools that honor them. Ann Fula Katsimatidis was crying as she told the AP about her brother John, who she lost on 9/11.
8: 25 whole years have passed. I really don't know how it is that I've lived longer without John than with him.
7: Organizers ended this year's ceremony with a new moment of silence along with the ringing of seven bells to honor those exposed to toxic dust at the World Trade Center and have since died. I'm Julie Walker.
6: Cartel drones are getting taken down on the southern border.
9: The U.S. military is using high-energy lasers to destroy cartel drones operating near the southern border. Suspected cartel drone activity in the Rio Grande Valley is down 75%. Officials say the lasers have defeated 11 drones, part of more than 300 takedowns this year, including 100 in August. Cartels have been flying the drones to watch U.S. agents and move drugs and migrants. The lasers destroy the aircraft instead of only jamming them, forcing the cartels to change routes. Willie Nelson, Washington.
6: Several dozen presidential briefing documents have been declassified on this 25th anniversary of September 11. These documents detail intelligence gathered about Osama bin Laden and al-Qaeda leading up to the terrible day that killed nearly 3,000 people and upended American national security. Diesel prices in the U.S. has hit yet another record, soaring past $6 a gallon on average as Washington's war with Iran disrupts the world's flow of fuel. The national average of nearly $6.06 is up from $5.85 last week. News and analysis at townhall.com.
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21: For 25 years, the deep state has hidden the truth about what happened that day 25 years ago. President Trump, you're our last hope. Release the unredacted files that implicate Saudi Arabia while what's left of the victims' families are still alive to see it.
22: That was a refrain that was said on more than one occasion today. That was the nephew of victim Lisa Marie Terry, the 9/11 Memorial and Museum Remembrance on this 25th anniversary of 9/11. As my message to you is that forget the never forget. I think we've forgotten, and more than that, I think we never had our eyes open in the first place. So I've been laying out the incrementalism as part of the Muslim Brotherhood's 100-year plan to take over the West and how incredibly successful they've been. If you missed the first couple of hours, recommend you check out the Mark Levin podcast, where you will be able to get those, and it'll catch you up to speed. I'm getting ready to break down by decade a summarized format of the 100-year plan. And you can see what's happened. You can see where we are. You can see where we're going. And the where we're going is what's going to happen if we continue to do things the way we've been doing it for the past 25 years, actually 50, but we had what should have been the biggest wake-up call to open our eyes 25 years ago today. But if 9/11 didn't do it, what is? What is? Which is why I've taken this occasion to try to hit you right between the eyes with information and maybe open some. Maybe be provocative in a way that all of us are like, you know what? Maybe we need to do things a little bit differently from here. Because the approach we're taking is a means to an end. Brian Mudd in for the great one, Mark Levin. I'm the host of the Brian Mudd Show. It's always an honor and a pleasure being here with you. Would love it if you did go ahead and follow the Brian Mudd Show podcast, wherever you get your podcast, if you don't already. I know a lot of you folks over the years have been subscribers to my podcast. I really appreciate that. It's been huge, huge, huge for me over the years and continuing to see that podcast growth. So thank you. You can also check out at Brian Mudd Radio socially, basically everywhere there too. So let's dive in on the Muslim Brotherhood's 100-year plan, the Islamic takeover of the West. The first decade that was laid out in the plan is the 1980s. Okay, this whole thing came to light in 1982. In the 1980s, the first decade that the effort was put in motion. And so the idea in the 80s was to establish the strategic framework for the takeover in the West. Establish the strategic framework. And so the idea here was to develop the long-term vision, identify Western societies as environments for Islamic movement building, and establish organizational and financial infrastructure. Okay, so the 80s was about identifying Western societies as environments for Islamic movement building, and then establishing some organizational and financial infrastructure in the West. What was the 90s? What was the idea there? Now, in the 90s, the idea was to build the North American network. 90s was about getting a foothold in North America. And so the idea was to establish and connect mosques, associations, charities, schools, student organizations, and professional networks to develop a specific North American strategy. Okay? 90s all about establishing and connecting mosques, associations, charities, schools, student organizations, professional networks for a North American strategy. How about the 2000s? What was the idea in the third decade of the Muslim Brotherhood's 100-year plan? It was for institutional consolidation. In the 2000s, the plan called for expanding community institutions, advocacy organizations for Islam, educational infrastructure, and financial capacity, developing relationships with political and civic institutions. Okay, so you think about that. The first decade of this century, expanding community institutions, advocacy organizations. And as I go through this, you can probably begin to mentally fill in the blanks with a lot of groups and names and things, educational infrastructure, financial capacity, developing relationships with political and civic institutions. Okay, how about last decade? What was the idea in the 100-year plan last decade? In the 2010s, by then, the idea in the fourth full decade of the 100-year plan, political and civic integration and influence. The Muslim Brotherhood wanted to increase participation in elections. Wanted to increase participation in government, in universities, in media, in civil rights organizations, and civic institutions. Called on developing Muslim political leadership and to broaden alliances. Okay, so last decade, think about this, increasing participation in elections, government, universities, media, civil rights organizations, civic institutions, developing Muslim political leadership and broadening alliances. When was the squad? Not only have they been enormously successful in this, you remember that it was the 2018 election cycle that we got the squad? They were just looking to increase participation in elections and then start developing Muslim political leadership. Boy, they did well, huh? What's the plan where we are right now? What are the 2020s about? If we take the timeline laid out, we summarize it from the Islamic takeover of the West. Move from participation toward institutional influence. I mean, it's really rather remarkable when we take a look at this having been laid out over 50 years ago now and how spot on the organization of the Islamists has been. So to move from participation toward institutional influence, the idea, increase the number of elected officials, political organizations, advocacy networks, and influence within education, media, corporations, and government. I mentioned at the top of the second hour just how significant the increase and elected officials happened to be over 25 years ago. 25 years ago today, 9/11, 2001, there were exactly two Islamic elected officials in the United States of America, both in Michigan, which was the ground zero takeover space for Islamists in this country, where they grabbed foothold, Dearborn, poster child, and began exporting. Two 25 years ago to 255 now. Think they're right on plan there? 2020 is all about increasing the number of elected officials, political organizations, advocacy networks, influence within education, media, corporations, and government. If you remember the number of terrorist attacks I was talking about, including even having one recently in Tucson, Arizona, not even called an Islamic terror attack. It was just written off as like a local murder of two people being investigated as a hate crime. It's all part of the influence in media. In education, we can't teach this stuff. You know that there are only 15 states that have 9/11 education as part of the curriculum? Only 15. Media, just hate crimes. We don't have Islamic terror anymore. Don't even tell you what goes on outside the country at all with Islamic terror. We have 5.5 Islamic terror attacks every day. Doesn't make the news. Think they've been effective in this regard? Okay. That's where we are now, the 2020s. Where are we going? If we don't do anything any differently, where are we going? Because they've already shown us that they have been damn successful for the past 50 years. So if we continue to sit here every 9/11 and go, never forget, and get our asses kicked by Islam. Where is this thing going? The 2030s. Greater political leverage. Greater political leverage. Use an increasingly established institutional base to influence legislation, public policy, and political coalitions. Okay, so it's all about increasing numbers in elected office this decade, right? Along with the media manipulation and everything else. So next decade, it's about using that gained leverage politically to influence legislation, public policy, political coalitions in a way that's favorable for Islam. That's the 2030s. What would the goal of the 2040s be as part of the 100-year plan? Well, that would be the normalization of Islamist political ideas. All part of the boiling frog here. So the idea by the 2040s, if we do nothing any differently, is that the Islamists will move ideas previously regarded as specifically Islamist toward greater acceptance with mainstream political discourse and institutions. Okay, so no longer will it be outside of the norm. You'll not think of Islam as anything any different than you would the idea of Christianity or Judaism, the Judeo-Christian values this country is founded upon. It would be just complete normalization of the Islamist political ideas. Now, again, there is nothing compatible with this country and Islam's political ideas. Take a look at every Islamist governed country in the world. If you have any doubts about what that looks like, look at every country that is governed by Islam. Every Islamic law country in the world. What does that look like? Far cry from the United States of America, isn't it? So that's the 2040s. That would leave us three more decades. Where will those go if we do nothing any differently? I'll break that down for you next. Brian Mudd, in for the great one.
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0: that we're going to see Gavin Newsom trying to run for president in 2028. This guy's a chameleon. He's happy to kind of change who he is for the moment. Doesn't matter what he said in the past. He'll go 180 degrees the other direction.
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0: My husband, Tom Strada, you are missed more with each year that passes. But how can it be 25 years and still we have no justice for the role that Saudi Arabia played in your murder?
1: Now, Terry Strada, the memorial in New York City today on this 25th anniversary of 9/11, as this is still about Islam. And specifically, as we sit here and pay homage to those who were heroes that day, those who are victims that day, the families, we say things like never forget. What's really been going on over the past 25 years, and actually 50 years, Islam's takeover of the West in the 60s.

0: success of it. I had brought you up to where we will be in the 2040s if we do nothing differently. So we get down to the final few decades of the plan. If we continue down this path for another 25 years, that takes us into the 2050s, right? Where will we be in the 2050s if we do nothing any differently and continue to allow Islam to take over the West? Well, the plan for the 2050s is generational consolidation. See, by then, the Muslim Brotherhood plans that the second and third generation Muslim Americans be able to occupy prominent positions in politics, in education, in business, in media, in civil society. So it is to take all the influence across all sects of society, that second and third generation, and consolidate and get it all moving in the same direction. So where would we be by the 2060s? The second to last full decade of the plan, institutional parity and influence. So by then, the idea is that Muslim institutions are to become major participants in American political and cultural life rather than being viewed as minority community institutions. So by the 2060s, the mainstream or even the predominant influence in culture and society in the United States is to be Islam. And so that takes us up to the final full decade of the plan and then what lies at the end of it. What does that look like exactly? Where will we be if we do nothing any differently than what we've been doing? I'll break that down for you next. Brian Mudd in for the great one, Mark.
1: The midterms are almost here, and Republicans could be in deep trouble. Polls show Democrats leading in key races. Tonight, Rob Finnerty on Newsmax reveals the growing threat from the DSA and the radical left. With less than 60 days to go, Finnerty says it's time for the GOP to hit the panic button. The House may go, and control of the Senate is up for grabs. Gas prices, mortgage rates, health care, and out-of-control national debt. Americans are angry. And Newsmax shows you how the progressive left wants total control of Congress. Tallarico, El Sayed, AOC, Bernie Sanders. Finnerty reveals President Trump's secret plan to fight back. Don't miss Finnerty tonight at 8 p.m. Eastern on Newsmax. 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
2: With SRN News, I'm Ron Taylor. Leaders of the BRICS nations are meeting in New Delhi for a summit focused on trade, investment, and global conflicts. Indian Prime Minister Narendra Modi is hosting leaders from Russia, China, Iran, and other member countries. The summit comes amid wars in Ukraine and the Mideast, along with the rising U.S.-China tensions. The leaders are discussing economic cooperation, energy, food security, technology, and reducing their reliance on the U.S. dollar. Several dozen presidential briefing documents have been declassified on this 25th anniversary of September 11th. These documents detailed intelligence gathered about Osama bin Laden and al-Qaeda leading up to 9/11. Inflation accelerated last month as gas prices spiked in the wake of renewed fighting in the Mideast, underscoring the affordability challenges that are top of mind for many voters as the midterms approach. This is SRN News.
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7: Hey, Seth Leibson here. 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The 2026 midterms may be the most important elections of our lifetime, and not just for Arizona, for the entire country. The border, the economy, the America your kids are going to inherit. It all comes down to this November. And on October 22nd, 960 AM, The Patriot is doing something about it. I'm going to be on stage right here in Phoenix with Mike Gallagher and Larry Elder. Two of the most fearless conservatives in America. We'll be here for one live, unscripted, no-holds-barred evening, the Battleground Tour. It's not a lecture. 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
2: Homeland Security Secretary Mark Wayne Mullen today. And we can say this. While we have, in a lot of ways, not been minding the stores, I've been breaking down on this 25th anniversary of 9/11. And we know that there have been a lot of failures when it comes to security at various levels over the years. To not have had something on the scale of a 9/11 or even close in the 25 years since, there's been an awful lot of great work behind the scenes that we never knew about. And that's the thing. You know, it's like referees or umpires, right? They're only part of the story. They only get attention if they're not doing a good job. And that's the case in that capacity. A lot of folks have done a great job, and we have no idea. Brian Mudd in for Mark Levin. I've been breaking down the 100-year plan, the project set forward starting in the 1980s by the Muslim Brotherhood. And I've broken down decade by decade what the idea has been to take over the West. If you are just joining us, I highly recommend that you end up checking out the Mark Levin Show podcast and you can get caught up to speed. I'm now at the end. Where we will be in the 2070s if we do nothing differently, if we just continue this incremental path, because they are absolutely on plan, if not ahead of schedule, with where they want to be in 2026. But as they would come near the end of their plan, what would the 2070s look like? The final full decade of the plan calls for political transformation. The idea would be for Islamist political organizations to translate the institutional influence into broader changes in law and governance. This is the transformation over to Islamic law. So the decade before, the 2060s, was to leverage, to pull together the parity and influence for the Muslim institutions to become major participants in American political and cultural life. And then to transform politically society in the 2070s, which takes us up to the end of the 100-year plan around 2080 or so. Where would that put us? The long-term end game here, the broad ideological objective that is described, is the establishment of Islamic political order and government. Islamic political order and government, Islamic law, Sharia law. Now, for those who have not read the Quran, the Quran's chapters are known as surahs. And I'm just going to list off a few because people are like, well, the Quran, it's not bad. Like anything else, you have Muslims that will pick and choose what they want out of Islam. No different than the different sects of most religions where people will pick and choose. But then there is originalism. In every religion, you have originalism. The Quran is the Quran. And in Surah 9:5, you will find this. Surah 9:5 reads, so when the sacred months expire, kill the mushriks, those are believers in other gods, wherever you find them, and catch them, and besiege them, and set an ambush for them everywhere. When the four forbidden months are over, wherever you encounter the idolaters, kill them, seize them, besiege them, wait for them at every lookout post. It's pretty clear, right? That Muhammad's a really nice guy, other than that kind of stuff. In Surah 47:4, it states this. When you meet the unbelievers in the battlefield, strike off their heads. People wonder, where'd all the beheadings come with Islamic terrorism? Surah 47:4 says it right there. It's very specific, the Quran. You know, the religion of peace here, Islam. In Surah 476, it states this. The true believers fight for the cause of God, but the infidels fight for the devil. Fight then against the friends of Satan. Unless there be any doubt, you have Surah 48:29, which states this. Muhammad is the messenger of Allah, and those with him are forceful against the disbelievers, merciful among themselves. Okay, so you are to be forceful against those who are not with Muhammad, not with Allah. You either see it our way, or we are to be forceful with, again, the instructions that I laid out previously, but merciful among yourselves, you know. The Quran has always called for and continues to call for acts that we recognize as terror against anyone who isn't with Muhammad. And then you get into how many people actually believe this stuff. So how many people are down with Sharia law that are real observant Islamists? You know, it's actually almost all of them. Pew Research has studied this over the years. And the Pew Research Center found 80% of Muslims in Asia believe in Sharia law. Based upon your African country of choice, no less than 64% up to 74% of Muslims in African countries, and then also throughout the Middle East, it's around 75% more broadly, believe in Islam under Sharia law. Exactly what's called for the Muslim Brotherhood plan. Again, one of the things that people always said about the poor Palestinians. No, they voted for Hamas. I mean, the crazy thing is, they had a terrorist government previously. They're like, nah, these people aren't terrorists enough for us. Oh, Yasser Arafat thing. Like, give us Hamas. These people are serious. They really want to make sure that Israel doesn't exist and get rid of all the Jews. River to sea. These people will do it. And they voted them in overwhelmingly. They weren't victims. They asked for it. They wanted it. Overwhelmingly, Muslims around the world are actually observant of the Quran. It's the uncomfortable truth that people don't want to realize in this country. They don't appreciate. This is still about Islam. So there you go. Let's dive in. We've had Paul, who's been super patient in Connecticut. Paul, welcome to the show.
3: Hey, how are you? Great job.
2: I'm well, thank
3: Brian.
2: You.
3: Yeah, very insightful. So, you know, very concerned, obviously, and let's call it for what it is. You know, it is an invasion. There are enclaves being set up throughout the country. You know, most of the 57 countries that were taken down by Islam were Christian or Judeo at one point in time. So everything you've said about the business end of what they're up to is supported by history and truth. So then if we look at, you know, the core pledge in our government oaths to support and defend foreign and domestic, you know, enemies, foreign and domestic, while I applaud, you know, the president's efforts against Iran, I mean, certainly most needed, without a doubt, but I don't feel there's a commensurate emphasis here stateside on repelling this invasion. It's just stunning to me that Dearborn, Michigan has Arabic street signs, complete takeover, and the nonsense in Minnesota, and there's a Hamlet in New York, Islamburg, Tompkins, New York, that's supposedly the headquarters for the Muslims of America. I mean,
2: so you're exactly right. You're exactly right. And one of the things that I could do, you know, is I went through the plan over the course of time. You could fill in a lot of the different gaps informationally. You just did with a lot of the roadmap and the plan. As I explained, increase political influence, begin, you know, the takeover of certain communities. You've got to do this institutionally. You've got to do it in business. You've got to do it educationally. You've got to manipulate media and infiltrate media. I mean, we have all these different types of things we can point to, from the political influence in Dearborn and Michigan at large, to establishing other communities across the country. It was not a mistake that you ended up in the center of the country and began working your way out, eradicating, you know, the society that had existed there, the culture that had been there before, proof of concepts in this country, the organizations like CARE that have been around now for going on three decades. All of these things very specifically are part of the plan. And so you've hit the nail on the head, and your historical point is well taken too. You know, it's so easy for Christians in particular to overlook one of the most obvious examples of how this story goes. All you need to do is take a look at what was at one point the height of Christianity in Constantinople that is now Istanbul. Any questions? I mean, that was a long time ago. That went down too. Hasn't gotten any better in Turkey since. Thank you for the call. Let's go to Michael in Texas. Michael, welcome to the show.
4: Hi, Brian. How are you?
2: Well, thank you.
4: Good. Well, I don't mean to sound negative, Nelly, the sky is falling, but my point is I think the United States is gone and has been gone. It's several points for me to back this up, but I think the tumor began with Obama. It is here, and in 25 years, it is metastasized. Minarets will be springing up in Frisco, Texas shortly. And I was down in San Antonio a couple of Christmases ago at midnight. We went to the big shopping mall. Lots of Muslims in full regalia. I didn't realize what was going on. Their practice back then was to parade. We're here. We're a presence. A guy called a while back talking about biblical things, and that's the thing that gives me the most truth, Revelation, some other books in particular. It says you will see the signs of the end times, but you won't know, and everyone talks about war and natural disasters. I think one of the main things is the weird sexuality. And then let me change to, I think, the idea of us being galvanized. We're not divided. We're divided about six different things, the climate worshipers, the blacks versus the whites versus Latinos, et cetera, et cetera. I look at the last 25 years, I don't see how we can come together to stand against this.
2: Michael, I appreciate the call, and I understand where you're coming from. And I think the key is that we all have to do our part, right? If we suddenly said, you know what, rather than just sitting back and letting this happen, what is it that I could do to make a difference today? How is it that maybe I could spread the message about my faith and try to bring people my way and not be politically correct when it comes to your Christianity? Because they're not being politically correct. If we didn't play that game, if we didn't go into our box in our hole, we wouldn't be having this conversation. And that's my point. Not on our watch. I'm Brian Mudd, in for the great one.
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0: when future generations come here in 25, 100, or 250 years from now, they will stand in a nation that is free and unyielding in the face of evil.
1: God willing, president today. Will they, though? If we allow Islam's 100-year plan to continue the way, we're not getting anywhere close to that. But it's a choice. You know, every day it's a choice. What I had mentioned to begin with is, if we in our faith were anywhere as dedicated as the Islamists are in theirs, we wouldn't have had 9/11. We wouldn't be having this conversation. There wouldn't be a very successful 51-year track record of the Muslim Brotherhood's takeover of the West. But we haven't been. And so that's my challenge at the conclusion of this show. What is it that you're going to do differently? Do you care enough about this country? Do you care enough about your faith? Now, after a very heavy day, a heavy show, though I think I gave you the information you needed, I got three pieces of good news for you. The first is, it is Friday, so you got that going for you. The next is, you've got two great Life, Liberty, and Live-In shows this weekend. Coming up tomorrow, Charles Payne and Ambassador Michael Leiter, joining the great one on Life, Liberty, Live-In. Of course, Saturday, 8 p.m. Eastern, Fox News Channel. You always want to make sure you have the DVR ready to go, too. Catch a live. You can always go ahead and have that DVR ready to go. And then on Sunday, Life, Liberty, Live-In, 8 Eastern Sunday, you've got Jonathan Turley, Mark Thiessen, that are Mark's guests. So two great Life, Liberty, and Live-In shows coming up this weekend. And then the other piece of great news is that you got the great one that is going to be back on Monday. So look at that. Three good things to look forward to as we ride into the weekend. Again, if you missed the show, any of it, go back, listen to the podcast, share it with others. God bless you. God bless this country. Always an honor. Brian Mudd in for Mark Levin.
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6: news this hour from Town Hall. I'm Ron Taylor. Friday commemorated the 25th anniversary of the September 11th terrorist attacks. Observances were held all over the country, including at the Pentagon. Here's Bernie Bennett.
7: President Donald Trump says today we renew the promise we made back then.
0: Today we renew the sacred oath that we first swore in their names a quarter of a century ago. We will never, ever forget.
7: Defense Secretary Pete Hegseth says 9/11 inspired many to enlist.
8: In the book of Isaiah, Isaiah said, "Here I am, Lord, send me." And in the days that weeks that followed, millions of Americans said, "Here we are, send us."
7: Observances honoring the lives lost and those changed that day continue throughout the nation. Bernie Bennett reporting.
6: During a pre-recorded presentation, actor Gary Sinise recalled the heroics of passengers and crew aboard United Airlines Flight 93 that crashed in a field near Shanksville, Pennsylvania.
9: For 6 minutes, passengers and crew fought with hijackers in the sky over western Pennsylvania. Their action forced Flight 93 to crash, 18 minutes short of the intended target in Washington, D.C., and prevented further loss of life on the ground. As this morning of remembrance concludes, we pause to remember each name of the 40 passengers and crew members of United Airlines Flight 93 and their individual sacrifice, which spared the lives of countless others.
6: Saudi Arabia says it shut down a major pipeline a day after it was attacked by drones, and Yemen's Iranian-backed Houthi rebels captured a strategic island at the southern entrance of the Red Sea, all opening a new front in the Iran war. News and analysis at townhall.com.
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2: Portions of this program may have been recorded.
3: Larry Elder here, the sage from South Central, the prince of Pico Union, the czar of common sense, the great Eldersky, Don Lorenzo. Welcome to the program. No victor crafts allowed because we've got a country to save.

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1: 888-971-SAGE, 888-971-7243. I am Larry Elder. We are Salem News Channel on this 25th anniversary of 9/11. We talked yesterday about this term called the West Bank, which is a term that started to be used in 1950 when Jordan took over that area. The proper term is Judea and Samaria. It's mentioned in the Bible, Judea and Samaria. 3,000-year connection of Jews to this part of the of Israel. And Democrats are big on land acknowledgments, acknowledging people that occupied or lived in a land before others did. If for some reason Jews living there building homes are called settlers. This is a spokesperson named Doran Spielman for the Prime Minister's office in the Israeli Defense Force. And he's squaring off against Piers Morgan, who routinely refers to Jews living there as settlers encroaching on Palestinian territory. Number 48.
2: Well, you've said the word settlers about 15 times. Do you acknowledge that these are men, women, children, people going to work, people with jobs, plumbers, lawyers, doctors?
3: I acknowledge they're taking them by land, the
2: irony
3: which is illegal.
2: Really lies at the very... Hold on, Pierce. The irony lies at the very basis of their settlers, like they came out of the middle of nowhere. Let me remind you, Pierce, that the Jewish people have a greater legal, historical, and spiritual connection to this land than probably any other
3: They're taking Palestinian
2: people
3: homes.
2: On earth. And you just spoke about Charlie Kirk, who said the exact same thing. And what I understand
3: Charlie
2: from
3: Kirk
2: what you're
3: is irrelevant
2: is
3: to this debate. Honestly,
2: homes.
3: Charlie Kirk's
2: Jews
3: not here to talk about
2: like,
3: this, right?
2: I want to say 1,100 homes. These Jews with long noses and, you know, are coming into 1,100 homes. Look, they're settlers. They're no longer people. They're settlers. Listen, I think you should back up and understand these are Israelis who want to live in their biblical ancestral homes.
3: Well, they're taking Palestinian
2: which we
3: homes.
2: Agreed to a state in 1948.
3: They are stealing
2: without,
3: Palestinian homes
2: and
3: illegally.
2: We agreed to have in Israel without our biblical homeland, even though originally it was supposed to be part of it by Britain and, of course, by the Balfour Declaration. And in 1967, as you and I know, and you can try to debate this, Israel was attacked by three countries, and in defense, we received this territory from an illegal occupier, not called Palestine, called Jordan. Jordan received it from the occupier of Britain, who received it from the occupier of the Ottomans, who go back to the Mamluks, who go back to the Jews. You know who's not on that list of occupiers ever? Palestinians.
1: Debbie Wasserman Schultz is running in a redesigned district where most of the largest group of people living in this district are black. She ran against around four other black Democrats, and she beat them. She's talking to Roland Martin, a hardcore black lefty, whom, by the way, I debated in 2016 before the election, and tells her that white Democrats don't have the interests of black people. Was he referring to Debbie Wasserman Schultz? Number 40.
4: Billions of dollars that are spent every election cycle, and how, frankly, black analysts, black pollsters, black advisors, black campaign managers are often left out when it comes to black-owned media as well. I've said this, and when you look at the various structures, DNC, DCCC, DSCC, you got Latinos right now complaining to Governor Andy Beshear. Are they going to invest in the race of Gina Hinojosa in Texas? You've got folks on the Senate side because they've not made any investment in Scott Colomb's race in Mississippi. You've got Representative Angie Nixon saying, hey, are Democrats going to make the investment in her race there in Florida? And so the issue that I've often lamented is that, frankly, white Democrats want black folks to be sharecroppers in the party and not reap the economic benefits. And too often, we keep hearing lip service come from leadership when it comes to why this hasn't changed.
5: Well, money talks and walks, plain and simple. I know the commitments that I've made I made them as a national chair. I made them and met them in my own campaigns. Everything you talked about, using black consultants, advertising on black television, on radio, making sure that I, you know, hire, which I always have, black staff. You knew, know my former chief of 20 years, Tracy Pugh. This is something that isn't window dressing for me, and it can't be window dressing for the Democratic Party. We always have to be striving to do better. I think that there has been progress. There's also been regression. And in this moment of the challenge from the Supreme Court, the horrific decision on the from Calais, and the massive assault on DEI, and ensuring diversity, equity, and inclusion is not pulled away, but is enhanced. That's part of why we need to make sure that we win the majority, so that we can start reversing some of the insanity. Focus on making life more affordable, which is the top of everybody's list. Stop Trump from dismantling our democracy, and stop his corruption where he's lining his pockets. We need to focus on lining the pockets of people who need to be able to make ends meet. And that's what I'll fight for every single day.
1: Okay, and I notice these two lefties, of course, completely ignoring the 800-pound elephant in the room. We need DEI. You don't need DEI. You need to make sure that people are qualified. How do you do that? Make sure they get a decent education. This is a party that opposes school choice. By the way, school choice was expanded dramatically in the big, beautiful bill that every single Democrat voted against. Neither one of them said one word about the impact on black employment because of the influx of illegal aliens in this country. I mentioned this before, the Civil Rights Commission did a big study. All of them agreed, the liberals, the moderates, and the conservatives, that the number one demographic that's most harmed by illegal aliens are unskilled black and brown workers living in the inner city. And that there are a million fewer blacks working than would otherwise be the case but for illegal immigration. And this is before the influx of 15, 20 million illegal aliens under the Biden administration. They said not one word about that. Not one word, of course, about the number one domestic problem facing America in general and blacks in particular, the large number of children who enter the world without a father in the home married to the mother. He was talking about need to hire more black consultants, put more money in black media for elections. We need DEI, she said. As if any of this nonsense is going to advance the interests of black people. Mid-60s, Lyndon Johnson launches a so-called war on poverty. 25% of black kids at that time enter the world without a father in the home married to the mother. The number now is almost three times that. I've said this a million times, I will say it again. Why? Because we've incentivized women to marry the government and incentivize men to abandon their financial and moral responsibility. Did these two lefties, one black, one Jewish, say one word about any of this? No. The issue is social justice. Donald Trump's a bad guy. Donald Trump is dismantling our democracy. Whatever that, what the hell does that even mean? Was he burning the Constitution? We're not looking. Dynamiting the Supreme Court and we're not looking. What does that even mean? Democracy is on the ballot. Have either of them said one word about the influx of people whose values are inconsistent with ours? Now, right now, somewhere a stranger is buying a list. Not stocks, people. Data brokers sell real marketing lists named suffering seniors, or recently widowed, or rural and barely making it, or bad credit card declines. Or low-income swing voters. One broker even sold a list of sexual assault survivors. $79 per 1,000 names. Each record your name, your phone, your home address, your age, income, health problems, pieces of your life, packaged and sold. And here's the part that should scare you. The broker has no idea what the buyer plans to do. Maybe it's a marketer. 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

0: my grandfather worked for 40 years in my hometown of Middletown, Ohio. And standing on that floor, I thought about my papaw, that's what I called him, and the 40 years he spent there as a union welder. I thought about what he wanted out of this country, out of his government. He wanted happy, healthy families. He wanted low taxes. He wanted a government that would look out for him and make sure his people had good jobs so long as they were willing to work hard and play by the rules. Simple stuff. Easy stuff. Common sense, good government stuff. And despite everything that's changed since he died, the things he wanted are the things that I want, and I think the things that every American patriot wants for our country. We want it for ourselves, we want it for our families, we want it for our children, we want it for our fellow Americans. But right after that visit, something interesting happened. The man the Democrats are running for Senate in the great state of Michigan, his name is Abdul El-Sayed. He saw me describing what a decent man, and my papaw was genuinely a decent and good man. He saw me talking about my papaw and his work and his history and what he loved and what he cared about. And you know what old Abdul did? He asked mockingly whether I'd be willing to bring Usha back in time to meet papaw. This is what he thinks of my grandfather, a man I loved and who loved his family unconditionally. Abdul looks at him, sees the color of his skin, sees his background, and decides that he could never have loved my wife. Now, the shocking thing is that Abdul himself was raised by his own white step-grandparents. He knows exactly that kind of bond and what it looks like in a family. And he chose anyway to say that a man like my grandfather couldn't have loved from the bottom of his heart someone who looks like Usha. Well, thanks be to God that my papaw was a better man than Abdul El-Sayed, because I guarantee you he'd love my family every bit as much. But, look, I'm not just here to defend the honor of my papaw. I'm here to tell you this is who the Democrats are now, my friends. They're not just the party of little higher taxes, maybe some dumb regulations. They're not the party of FDR or JFK. Hell, they're not even the party of Bill Clinton anymore. The Democrats are the party of hatred. They're the party that despises America and the people who built it. They're the party that can find sympathy for the terrorists who perpetrated 9/11, but they say that people with names like James Vance are incapable of loving people with names like Usha, and they couldn't be more wrong.
1: Speaking of Abdul El-Sayed, Mike Rogers also spoke there. That's his opponent, number 45.
2: He's a con man. I'm a law man. He wants to apologize for America. I want to defend America. He wants to represent Palestine. I want to represent Michigan. And when the radical Islamic terrorists threaten Americans, we don't need a senator searching for excuses. We need a senator hunting them. September 11th isn't something that we deserved, no matter what Abdul's buddies say. And thousands of courageous American men and women put on the uniform and went into harm's way to make sure that could never happen again. We owe them a country that knows that our values are worth preserving and that our way of life is worth defending.
1: Back to J.D. Vance, number 52.
0: So I'm asking you, my fellow Republicans, to remember that this November is so much more than red team versus blue team. It's so much more than having good politicians in Washington. It's about sending a message to the Democratic Party that if you send your crazies, we're going to send you packing. It's about fighting for our fellow citizens, for their dreams, and for the inheritance of a great nation that all of us are going to leave behind. So I've got to ask my fellow Republicans, are we ready to do what we need to do?

0: in November? Every American, whether they've been here for 10 years or 10 minutes, deserves the sacred inheritance of the United States of America. Ladies and gentlemen, this November, let's give it to them. Let's fight for our people. Let's send the Democrats packing. And let's never forget that America belongs to those who love it, not those who hate it. God bless you, and thank you for having me.
1: Was that his opening for 2028? Adam Carolla, who used to have a show with Jimmy Kimmel, he's got a very successful podcast, and he calls himself a centrist, spoke last night at the convention, number 53.
2: Thank you. Appreciate you. Trump just grabbed all those guys backstage and took them back to Washington to finish building his ballroom. All right, I'd like to start tonight with a land acknowledgement. This is the greatest land in the history of mankind. And if that bothers you, you, your communist and hippie buddies should get the hell off it. So I was at the Hoover Dam a couple of months ago, and it's amazing what we used to be able to build in this country. The Hoover Dam was built in 5 years. 1931 to 1936. It's incredible what this country used to be able to do. And so I took a picture of the plaque and I tweeted it out. And I just said, we built the Hoover Dam in 5 years. Can you believe it? And somebody tweeted back to me, could you imagine how long it would take to build the Golden Gate Bridge today in Gavin Newsom's...
3: With SRN News, I'm Ron Taylor. President Trump has arrived in Dublin for talks with Ireland's president and prime minister. The president is set to hold separate meetings Saturday with Irish President Catherine Connolly and Prime Minister Michael Martin. He also plans remarks to U.S. and Irish business leaders and at the U.S. ambassador's official residence before he travels to Dunbeg on the country's Atlantic coast. Saudi Arabia says it shut down a major pipeline a day after it was attacked by drones, and Yemen's Iranian-backed Houthi rebels captured a strategic island at the southern entrance to the Red Sea, opening a new front in the Iran war. The Houthis made their biggest territorial gains in years along one of the world's key shipping lanes. The gains could boost Iran's strategy of driving up world oil and gas prices to pressure the U.S. more, even more. You'll find more at srnnews.com. 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
6: Hey, Seth Leibson here. I'm going to be straight with you. The 2026 midterms may be the most important elections of our lifetime, and not just for Arizona, for the entire country. The border, the economy, the America your kids are going to inherit. It all comes down to this November. And on October 22nd, 9:60 a.m., the Patriot is doing something about it. I'm going to be on stage right here in Phoenix with Mike Gallagher and Larry Elder. Two of the most fearless conservatives in America will be here for one live, unscripted, no-holds-barred evening, the Battleground Tour. It's not a lecture. 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
1: 888-971-SAGE, 888-971-7243. I'm Larry Elder. We are Salem News Channel. Jennifer is in Ronan, Montana. Jennifer, you're on the Larry Elder Show. Thank you so much for calling.
2: Hi. I just want to say a couple things to you. First of all, I was there at that game when you threw that ball out. Ah. I was a kid, but I remember that.
1: Remember that strike? Right over the plate.
2: It was right over the plate. It's been a lot of years.
1: Wow, wow.
2: I was just a youngin', but I remember that. Some of my good memories is of...
1: And now you live in Montana.
2: And now I live in Montana. Brought my mom up here a few years ago.
1: Nice.
2: Get out of the noise of L.A. I was in the unincorporated area of Los Angeles.
1: Mm-hmm.
2: So I was not too far out of L.A., and it's a shame what has happened there. Hopefully a lot more people will keep standing up and eyes will be opened. The other thing I wanted to share with you is, and I'm sure you've probably shared this on your show, because I think we think a lot alike, that all things are on the table now. Everything's acceptable to the Dems, and it's really... needs to be an eye-opening thing. People need to open their ears and hear what they're really saying.
1: Right.
2: If they tell you who they are, believe them.
1: Mm-hmm.
2: I mean, lying, cheating, stealing, all of that used to be kind of sneaky before. And now they've gone right up to murder, you know, and it's okay.
1: Yeah, and a large percentage of them are happy that the CEO of that healthcare company was murdered. And I think I saw a poll that said 25 or 30% of Democrats wish the would-be assassin in Butler, Pennsylvania had not been a would-be assassin, but had been an actual assassin. That's just sick.
2: It is. Like, that's going to fix the problem if you eliminate the president like that. And
1: mm-hmm.
2: how can you root for anybody's demise like that? Unless it's Satan himself, then I'm okay with that. And the last thing I just wanted to share with you, like I said, I've known who you are for 50 years. And I appreciate your integrity, and I appreciate the things you're doing, speaking truth and bringing light with such control and calmness and facts.
1: Well, Jennifer, again, thank you very much for calling. I've always said a fact to a... toe-tag liberal is like kryptonite to Superman. Then somebody said, well, Superman's a good guy. I said, okay, a fact to a toe-tag liberal is like daylight to a vampire. How's that? Jennifer, thank you so much for the kind words. That was so sweet. I really do appreciate that. Now, let's get back to the convention, because one of the other person who very well might run for president is Ted Cruz. Also, even though Marco Rubio has publicly said if J.D. Vance decides to run for president, he will not run. But, you know, things change, so who knows. But this is Ted Cruz, number 43.
3: And we are witnessing a new and dangerous red-green alliance. Communists and Islamists coming together and sweeping over the Democrat Party. They are united because they share the same enemies. They hate Christians. They hate Jews. They hate capitalism. They hate the Constitution, and they hate America. It gives me no pleasure to say this. For me and my family, communism is not abstract or theoretical. My family has bled and has been imprisoned and tortured by communists in Cuba. That's what communists do. From the frozen gulags of the Soviet Union to Chairman Mao's driving nails through the eyes of Christians, from the killing fields of Cambodia to the starvation and misery of North Korea and Venezuela and Nicaragua and Cuba. And Islamism likewise produces murder and oppression, from the forced wearing of hijabs to the stoning of rape victims, from the systematic murder of homosexuals to honor killings and the barbarism of October 7th and 9/11.
1: Notice he's used the term Islamism and Islamists. recall what I said yesterday about Ayaan Hirsi Ali. And she talked about people that talk about radical Islam as opposed to people who believe in the religion itself. A far large percentage of American Muslims support Hamas. Again, if the Quran has been dictated by Allah through Muhammad, who supposedly was illiterate, how do you reform the actual word of God in the silence of so many people who are Muslims about the reckless statements made by imams is very disturbing. I'm Larry Elder.
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13: Nonsense, Debbie Wasserman Schultz, you're a socialist. And Bernie Sanders used to say, we hate millionaires and billionaires. But now, Bernie, you never had a job and you're a millionaire. Now you hate billionaires. You're a fraud. Okay?
1: He's a multimillionaire. He's not just a millionaire. He's a
13: multimillionaire. Exactly. And three houses. Yeah. Donald, take the freaking oil and drop some bombs on Iran. And you want to see everyone run to the polls? That's what we'll do, because they attacked us on 9/11 and killed 3,000 of us in New York, and they've been killing us ever since. And by the way, you know, Larry, I met you. You were with Sebastian Gorka and my main man, Charlie Kirk. And let me tell the American people, and you guys were busy in Sarasota. Larry, in Sarasota, and Charlie wasn't married. Erica was there, but he wasn't married then. And I walked up. You guys were busy talking to people, and I walked up to Charlie, and I walked up to Charlie. You know, so Charlie's like 6'2", 6'4". And I said, Charlie, and I had a suit on. I said, Charlie, I said, man, I really appreciate you, man. And I said, Charlie, I have a family member who's a Democrat. And you know, Charlie, he stepped back with his t-shirt and his jacket on. He said, I'm sorry to hear that. I said, me too, Charlie. And I said, Charlie, I looked him dead in the eye, Larry. And I said, Charlie, I'm a lay person. But I said, I've done more for Jesus, because only Jesus can beat these people. You understand? Jesus beat these people. I put Donald Trump, who never ran for dog catcher, and I put him in the White House. And Larry, I can answer any question, past, present, or future, about Donald Trump and or the election or anything that you want to ask me. I can answer it, and it'll be right on the money. Okay, but what I'm saying is, I said to Charlie, I've done more for Jesus and more for Donald Trump in America, because I'm a layperson, but this is my calling to stand up for Jesus. I'd be a football coach in the NFL if it wasn't for this, Larry.
1: Todd, before you go, give me your thoughts on the midterm. Do we retain control of the House, retain control of the Senate?
13: We retain control if the American people will listen to this. Okay, these Democrats hate you. They hate you in New York. They hate you in Michigan. They'll run you over and have a cocktail. And for Jesus, even if you don't go to church, you're going to get out there like we did for Donald in 2024. For Charlie, we're going to get out there for your kids, for your grandma, for your grandpa. And I'm proud of the blacks. I grew up with blacks in the Bronx, Larry. I'm proud of 20% of the African Americans and 20% of the Latinos who want to keep their casa and keep their familia. And we're going to win in a landslide. God bless you, Larry. Love you more than you love me, man. You're the man. Peace.
1: God bless you. Peace. Wow. Mic drop. Todd from Tampa, Florida. Todd, don't be a stranger. Speaking of the man, 4547, he spoke at the National Medal of Honor Museum, number 57.
14: I'm thrilled to be here at the National Medal of Honor Museum. It's got a great reputation already all over the world, but it's very special for all of us, but it's very special for me to be here. It's an American treasure devoted to the best and bravest warriors of our country. And frankly, it's really the best they've ever produced. The 3,536 recipients of the Congressional Medal of Honor, and as you probably heard, we have a few more coming your way. Very brave people.
1: J.B. Pritzker, the governor of Illinois, says Donald Trump has dementia. Does this man sound like he has dementia, number 58?
14: Those honored in this museum did more than answer the call. They stormed into hellfire and crushed America's enemies. They had bravery like few people could even think of having. They carried the wounded out of battle in their own backs. They carried them back and forth. I have stories that, as I had the honor of giving out a lot of Medal of Honors, and some of the stories I'm I'm reading them. I like to be a little prepared, so I'd study it a little bit before I went up there and discussed it. And I said, boy, these people are brave. But they gave their bodies as shields for their brothers in arms. They stood in the way of bullets purposely, just standing just like this and taking bullets. And it's amazing. These are amazing. I see why Charlotte's so committed to it, you know, because it's just, you just don't meet people like this. They stood tall when their country needed heroes, and we will remember them all for what they did. That's all the people in this room and all of those great Medal of Honor winners that are no longer with us. With this museum and a new monument in Washington, D.C., America will never, ever forget what they did and what they risked and how much they risked, what they've meant to their families and what they've meant to our country.
1: Speaking of one who's no longer with us, number 59.
14: The bill creating this beautiful new monument is named for one of the most beloved Medal of Honor recipients, the late, great Woody Williams. When he died, Woody was the last surviving recipient from World War II, one of the most dangerous jobs of war, and that's operating a flamethrower. They say it's one of the most dangerous jobs, very dangerous for the people on the other end, too, I can tell you. But it's, I'm going to have to ask somebody why, but they say it's like an unbelievably important, unbelievably dangerous. In the Battle of Iwo Jima, he carved a path to American victory, literally carved a path so soldiers could get in and win. Through a deadly gauntlet of enemy strongholds, back and forth he went. He just kept going back and forth. They said, Woody, take it easy. No, no, I can't. I have to clear the path. And one machine gun nest after another, he knocked out. And he did it for hours and hours. People said they've never seen anything quite like it. Out of the 300 flamethrower operators, you had 300 flamethrower operators on Iwo Jima, they had a casualty rate of substantially over 90%. So, like I said, it's dangerous.
1: We come back. Donald Trump Jr. spoke. 888-971-SAGE. Do not leave town.
15: The midterms are almost here, and Republicans could be in deep trouble. Polls show Democrats leading in key races. Tonight, Rob Finnerty on Newsmax reveals the growing threat from the DSA and the radical left. With less than 60 days to go, Finnerty says it's time for the GOP to hit the panic button. The House may go, and control of the Senate is up for grabs. Gas prices, mortgage rates, health care, and out-of-control national debt. Americans are angry, and the progressive left wants total control of Congress. Tallarico, El Sayed, AOC, Bernie Sanders. Finnerty reveals President Trump's secret plan to fight back and what you can do to help him. Don't miss Finnerty tonight at 8 p.m. Eastern on Newsmax. 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

0: 888-971-SAGE, 888-971-7243. I am Larry Elder, Salem News Channel. The big, beautiful bill. No tax on tips. No tax on overtime. No tax on Social Security for certain seniors. These are things that don't benefit millionaires and billionaires. As Donald Trump Jr. pointed out, number 60.
1: Just so we're clear, these tax cuts don't benefit billionaires. CEOs don't get paid extra for overtime, and they certainly don't work for tips. These tax cuts help normal, everyday, working Americans who need and deserve to keep more of their paychecks. The waitress who's on her feet all day and relies on tip income to make ends meet. The nurse who takes extra of shifts to save for her child's education costs. The senior citizen on a fixed income who's worried about outliving her savings. Every single Democrat voted against these tax cuts. Yeah. Every single one of them. And in doing so, they declared war on the working people of America.
0: Marco Rubio, as I said earlier, said he was not going to run for president if J.D. Vance runs. Marco Rubio also spoke. Number 47.
2: The question was in English.
0: 42.
2: What is our message? Our message is what we've been saying all along. You know, we have a national security strategy. I helped write it. And it talks about how the Western Hemisphere is a priority for this administration. Not a rhetorical priority, not a symbolic priority, not a ceremonial priority, a real priority. That's why I've traveled extensively in the region. That's why we've received visitors from the region. And that's why we're here today. Because geography is real. The things that happen in this hemisphere directly impact us. We're not doing anybody a favor here. Us getting involved in the region is not a favor. It is essential to our own security, to our own prosperity, to our own well-being in the United States of America. And this administration is committed to this. And there'll be more. If people talk about the Shield of the Americas, I'm very proud of it. There's going to be more initiatives like that in multiple realms where we can work together. But for this administration, this hemisphere is a priority, and you will continue to see it demonstrated over and over and over again.
0: That was last night in Dallas. I was at the Department of State in D.C. And by the way, Adam Carolla spoke on the first night of this midterm convention in Dallas, not the second night. Ladies and gentlemen, fellow Eldorados, I want you all to have a very safe and enjoyable weekend, and I will see you here on Monday. Make sure you're on time. I will be checking attendance. God bless.
3: 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Mamba out.
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7: Captain Eric Lawrence was training Afghan soldiers when his truck was hit by an IED.
8: I was on the way from Kandahar to Klot, hit an IED that just took the truck and threw it up in the air and slammed it on the ground. 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
10: This hour from Town Hall, I'm Ron Taylor. Iran-backed Houthi rebels are claiming new territory.
11: Officials say Yemen's Iranian-backed Houthi rebels have captured a strategic island at the southern entrance to the Red Sea. Celebrations were seen across Yemen after Houthis captured Meyoun. It's their biggest territorial gains in years and could boost Iran's strategy of driving up world oil and gas prices to pressure the U.S. Houthi military spokesperson Yahya Sari says seven military divisions from the Saudi enemy's amassed forces, comprising 38 military brigades, were struck and hundreds of their personnel were killed or captured. Saudi Arabia says it shut down the east-west pipeline as a precaution after it was attacked. I'm Ed Donahue.
10: On the 25th anniversary of the September 11th terrorist attack, ceremonies were held yesterday in New York, the Pentagon, and Shanksville, Pennsylvania, remembering the nearly 3,000 people lost that day. Keisha Aiken Dorismond, who lost her brother Terrence Aiken, says he was killed while working at the World Trade Center.
12: It's bringing back old memories, but I'm glad that everybody is remembering all the ones that were lost. You know, everybody is missed and loved. It was our younger brother, and we always want him to know that we are always thinking about him.
10: President Trump has arrived in Dublin for talks with Ireland's president and prime minister. The president is set to hold separate meetings later today with Irish President Catherine Connolly and Prime Minister Michael Martin. Also planning to remark to U.S. and Irish business leaders at the U.S. ambassador's official residence before he travels to Dunbeg on the country's Atlantic coast. Several dozen presidential briefing documents have been declassified on the 25th anniversary of the September 11th attacks. Those documents detailed intelligence regarding Osama bin Laden. News at townhall.com.
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14: During the War for Independence, General George Washington, the man we refer to today as the father of our country, led American troops through military defeat after defeat. And in the bitter winter of 1777, he wrote this somber note to a friend in Philadelphia. Quote, "You might have tracked our army from White Marsh to Valley Forge by the blood on their feet," end of quote. Many soldiers continued to march through the deep snows of Pennsylvania without shoes. Others suffered from disease, hunger, and freezing conditions. Nearly 2,000 of Washington's men died, yet George Washington did not lose faith. Amid the hardship, loss, and uncertainty of Valley Forge, he turned to God in prayer. At a time when our nation once again faces division and uncertainty, may we follow Washington's example, kneeling humbly, praying faithfully, and asking God to guide the future of America.
15: There's always a moment of truth where I say, look, it's either put up or shut up. And it was time to put up. I had crossed that thin line. It was 100 plus degrees. We were hot. We were on fire. We were yelling our hearts out. You could feel the intensity rising. Even in our tiredness, even in our weakness, even in our pain, we continue to push. I told myself, you can suck up the pain for another mile and a half, and you will be a Marine. Not many people believe that I could do it. I don't know where I got the energy from. I don't know where the pain went to. But all I know is that I had what it took. I am a United States Marine.
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17: So Justin, I was playing that video game Force Brigade, and it was pretty cool. 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
2: It is a great Thursday morning from your nation's capital, Washington, the District of Columbia, which is void of Republicans right now. I think I'm the last man standing. It's Larry O'Connor. Good morning. Welcome. Welcome to O'Connor and Company. Next 3 hours, we're going to give you a complete rundown on last night's events in Dallas as the Republicans are doing their unprecedented midterm convention. And we're also going to hear from you. Do you think this is working? Is this a good idea that they're doing this thing? Or do you think their money that they're using on the convention is better served in specific targeted states? What do Republicans need to do for the next 2 months to hold on to their slim majorities, maybe even grow their majorities in the House and in the Senate? Your opinion matters here. 855-784-4255. 855-784-4255. Great to be back after 2 weeks off. I have to acknowledge the fact that, yes, I've missed 9 programs in a row. People who are regular listeners of the program in Washington, D.C. know that, generally speaking, I don't take any time off all year long until we get to right around now. And this time, it was a cruise that I was working with Young America's Foundation, Governor Scott Walker, Molly and Mark Hemingway with us, and a great group of proud, patriotic, American-loving patriots who love our nation and want to make sure that the next generation of young people that Young America's Foundation speaks to maintains their grip on freedom and democracy and American principles and values. That's why they were there. That's why we were there. And it was a terrific time. But I missed y'all. Thank you for all the messages, wondering when I was coming back. And for those of you who wanted me to take another week off, I agree. Our guest hosts and our incredible team here put together a great show while I'm gone. It's great to be able to leave and know that Heather Hunter, our executive producer, and Paul and Guy and Alex have everything under control. Anybody can step in here. And Kurt Schlichter proved that. So thank you to my friends who filled in, Tudor Dixon, Bethany Mandel, Jennifer Horn, Jim Hansen, really, and Mark Davis as well, right? Yes. Thank you guys for filling in and keeping the show going. But we're back, and we've got a lot of work to do between now and Election Day, and that's why the question is to you. Are you feeling comfortable with where Republicans are right now? If you could give them advice, what would you tell them? And what did you think of last night's first night of the midterm convention? It's 855-784-4255. Let's get to that convention last night. First, Brandon Gill. Brandon Gill, rising star, freshman Republican from Congress. Amazing how quickly his star is rising. Let me tell you something. If in some way there is some weirdness in Texas this time around and Ken Paxton does not prevail in this race against James Tallarico, watch for Brandon Gill to be the leading contender to jump on in there and knock that weirdo off after just one term. That said, I think Ken Paxton's going to be just fine, and Brandon Gill did his best to ensure that. Here first is Brandon Gill with a land acknowledgement. I love this. You know, whenever the lefties get together and they always have a speech or a convention or a conference or for crying out loud, a school board meeting, they always start with a land acknowledgement that we are doing all of our proceedings today is on stolen land. Land that we ripped away from, you know, the savages who scalped people and, you know, were pagans. Here is the landed man acknowledgement from Brandon Gill, freshman congressman from Texas, last night in Dallas.
3: Only appropriate that we kick this convention off properly with a land acknowledgement. I'd like to acknowledge that we stand here today in the great state of Texas and the United States of America, the ancestral homeland of great American patriots, pioneers, and explorers who put down roots, fought for freedom all over the globe, and bled and died to build the greatest civilization ever known to man. My friends, we live in the finest country in the history of the world, and we're no longer going to apologize for that.
2: My kind of land acknowledgement. Brandon Gill then went on to sort of paint a nice stark contrast here between Republicans and Democrats, especially this time around. Understand, the main theme right now is in between these two nights, last night and tonight in Dallas, as they go up against the opening of the football season. I don't know if that was a good idea. Their main point here is to rally the Trump base. Once again, the overriding concern for Republicans is that Trump voters won't come out for an election if Donald Trump isn't on the ticket. Everyone's like, oh, why are they making it about Trump? Because they need to get the Trump voters out. That's why. Let me just put this in no uncertain terms. Virginia, a state that Donald Trump did not win in 2024, right? He lost in Virginia to Kamala Harris. But if every single voter in Virginia who voted for Donald Trump in 2024 had come out and voted for Winsome Sears in 2025, she would be governor of Virginia right now in a state that Trump lost. So a main focus here is to get those people who voted for this man, President Donald Trump, in 2024 to come out and vote for his party. That's a big chunk of what you're seeing right now. You know, protect the Trump presidency, because if the Democrats get power, the rest of his presidency is going to be fighting off subpoenas and investigations and, yes, impeachments, probably multiple impeachments. That's number one. Number two, look what we have been able to accomplish without one single Democrat. Maybe John Fetterman here or there shows up to vote. But otherwise, these are all of the wonderful things that we have done and accomplished without Democrat help. Let's not stop. We've got more to do. And number three, the third message that they need to send is you cannot give power to these lunatics. And in that vein, you heard Brandon Gill last night lay it out perfectly. This would be clip number five, please, Brandon Gill last night.
3: Now, we have to admit that every party has their crazies. The difference is that the Democrat Party is nominating theirs for Congress.
2: Well, I mean, it's true. And this goes right back to President Trump at the State of the Union, when the left side of the room refused to stand on the simple notion that the primary responsibility of an elected official, regardless of party affiliation, is to protect and represent American citizens. The Democrats would not stand for that. They sat on their hands, and that's when President Trump turned, looked at the Democrats and said, these people are crazy. And that's really a big part of what this election is all about. The crazies are on the ballot this time around, not just raising money and knocking on doors and community organizing on behalf of the party, where they thought that they could keep that pet alligator in a cage in the backyard and just, you know, feed him a chicken leg or two now and again just to keep it happy. No, the alligator is broken out of the cage, sitting in their favorite chair right now, and they are hogging the remote. It's their house now. That's who these lunatics are, and you cannot let them have power. Don't make the mistake that Chuck Schumer and Hakeem Jeffries has made by allowing them even a notion of power. It's up to voters, Trump voters, Republicans, to stop this madness. And finally, on the eve of the September 11th attacks, Brandon Gill last night brought it all home. It wasn't all just funny one-liners. This is deadly serious. Here's Brandon Gill once again. Clip four, please.
3: And now, as we near the 25th anniversary of 9/11, Democrats are nominating Abdul Rahman Mohammed El-Sayed, an extremist who sympathized with terrorists and who campaigned with a man who says America deserved 9/11. That's extreme and deplorable.
2: So that's what this convention is all about, reminding everyone of the accomplishments Republicans have had without Democrats helping, and letting voters know that that momentum needs to keep going because it will all grind to a halt. Reminding everyone that there's a reason why they voted in record numbers for Donald Trump in 2024. And if they now let Democrats back in charge, the Trump presidency will all be locked down into subpoenas, investigations, and impeachments. And finally, you cannot let these lunatics have power. That's it. That's what they need to communicate. And I'm wondering from you if they were able to do that last night. Do you think that they did the job, and what more would you have them do? 855-784-4255. Let's flip now to Todd Blanche. Now, Todd Blanche is the sitting attorney general, and I'm told it is not only unprecedented, but highly unorthodox and maybe even unethical for a sitting attorney general to engage in a political speech. Let's hear what Todd Blanche said here last night, and then we'll respond to that accusation. Go ahead. This is clip 9, please.
4: To evil men and women in this country, know this. President Trump will hold you accountable. If you traffic children, you will be held accountable. If you sell death in a pill, you will be held accountable. If you choose violence, you will be held accountable. And if you steal from people who work hard and pay taxes, you will be held accountable. Now that is making America safe again.
2: Now, I understand people who are concerned about a sitting attorney general engaged in politics like this, but here's the reality of the situation. Every cabinet official is engaged in politics. They are political appointees. And an attorney general is no different. 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
12: 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It all comes down to this November. And on October 22nd, 9:60 a.m., The Patriot is doing something about it. 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
2: 855-784-4255. We're running down last night's events at the convention, midterm convention. We'll do it all morning long, including hearing from Patrice Onwuka, friend of this program, who actually had a primetime speaking spot last night with her 2 sons. Very sweet stuff. She'll be joining us a little later, as will Matt Whitlock a little later in the program. Also, we'll take your calls. Jerry in Mississippi, hold on. We're going to get to you in a second. Todd Blanche, Attorney General, as I just mentioned, he's a

0: policies were popular, if the American people were behind the kind of garbage policies that Obama was having Eric Holder carry out at the Justice Department, you better believe Holder would have been on that platform in 2012 at their convention. They kept him off it because they didn't want the American people to know what Eric Holder was doing as the Attorney General. Right now, what this Justice Department is doing in terms of convicting criminals, I'm sorry, you have somebody out there who can tell you a positive story about the successes of your administration. Crime is at a like six-decade low in this country when it comes to violent crime and murder. You put your attorney general out there to brag about that, about convicting and exporting and deporting violent illegal immigrant criminals. You put them out there to brag about that and let the American people know that if you vote the wrong way, we're going to go all the way back into the toilet the way we were under Biden. Law and order, crime and punishment, safety in the streets, a critical issue right now. And if Obama had a narrative like that, that he wanted Eric Holder out there front and center on, you better believe he would have used him. The reason he didn't was because he was a disgrace. And they didn't want the American people to know anything about Eric Holder's job. So I have no problem with the Attorney General last night, nor do I have a problem with Scott Bessent, the Treasury Secretary. I've seen people who are wringing their hands over the, oh, you can't have a Treasury Secretary out there at a convention. They're not supposed to be political. Every Treasury Secretary is political. For gosh sakes, our first one was Alexander Hamilton. He was George Washington's lapdog, for crying out loud, in a good way, by the way. So, of course, he's political. And last I checked, affordability and the economy is a big part of this election. So, of course, you have your Treasury Secretary out there if he can actually build a narrative about how things are going well. Here's the Treasury Secretary last night.
1: In 15 short months, we've gone from auto pen to overdrive. From a president who couldn't stay awake to a president who refuses to sleep. Across this country, President Trump's policies are reaching the very people they were designed to serve. He signed the largest tax cuts in history, rebalanced trade in favor of our working families, reclaimed our position as the world's energy superpower, and where his predecessors created debt and dependency, this president is creating assets and expanding ownerships through Trump accounts.
0: All right, so we're hearing from you all morning long as well as we analyze this. And we've got Donald Trump's speech coming up, by the way, in the next segment, so stay with us for that. But Jerry in Mississippi is listening on radio.net, and I ask, you know, anybody disagrees with what's going on here, let us know. We love people who disagree in a friendly way, Jerry. What do you think?
2: Let me tell you, I think, why are we spending all this money throwing a little party for ourselves where all we're doing is preaching to the choir? Whatever happened to a full-blown whistle-stop tour? Getting out there, you know, town hall, one town after another, because this is how we always lose the dang midterms. Well, I'm tired of it.
0: Well, I don't think we lose the midterms because we don't do a whistle-stop, because I don't think Democrats are doing a whistle-stop tour either, Jerry. Preaching to the choir is a main objective right now, because you've got to get the base fired up. Preaching to the choir is one of the goals between now and Election Day, because Trump voters, people who are inclined to like what they saw at the midterm convention last night and tonight, are the ones you need motivated to get up off their butts and go out there and vote in midterms.
2: Yeah, you're right. You're right. See, that's why you're there.
0: Oh.
2: Calm down, Jerry from Mississippi.
0: Calm down, Jerry. And by the way, and I appreciate the call. That's very kind of you. It's not a question of being right. It's just my opinion, and everyone's entitled to their own, Jerry. But the other thing that you're missing here is, in this modern electronic age, especially with streaming platforms and all of the ways that you can access voters, this is a way more effective use of dollars than, as you're calling, a whistle-stop tour. But let me just be clear. people here in this town, especially people who are Republicans who are concerned about these midterm elections, they're saying exactly what Jerry in Mississippi just said. They're very concerned about the money that's being spent on this rather than spending it in targeted states and specifically in targeted districts. We'll see what happens. Right now, if you bet against Donald Trump, generally speaking, on these instincts.
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4: With SRN News, I'm Ron Taylor. Iraq's government is racing to contain the fallout after confirming that attacks on a Saudi pipeline blamed on an Iran-backed militia came from its territory. Iraq pledged Saturday to investigate the attacks and dismissed a military commander. The country is under mounting pressure to prevent local militias from aiding other Iran proxy groups across the region. It's especially acute as the Iran-backed Houthi rebels make an advance across Yemen's west coast. It's a major setback to the Saudi-backed coalition that risks escalating the war in the region. President Trump has arrived in Dublin for talks with Iran's, or rather Ireland's, president and prime minister. The president is set to hold separate meetings Saturday with Irish President Catherine Connolly and Prime Minister Michael Martin. He also plans to have remarks to U.S. and Irish business leaders at the U.N. ambassador's official residence. This is SRN News.
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3: President Trump, it's good. I know that he's watching. It's fine. I missed not being able to be in Dallas. We've got some people from our town hall team down there covering it, by the way, and we're going to continue to give you full coverage at town hall and the Salem News Channel and across Salem Radio Network. But I was flying back from Europe yesterday when all of this was going down. Didn't get in until, well, relatively late. But we're back here giving you full in-studio coverage from our studios in Washington, D.C. And to that end, if you're just waking up, if you're an early riser like I am, and you weren't able to stay up late, right up until 11 o'clock, the president spoke last night over an hour as NFL was getting started there. This season was getting started. Everyone's going to be looking at those ratings to see if President Trump did better than the NFL. I mean, it's the NFL, for crying out loud, and the Super Bowl champions were playing. Although, I bet he's going to actually get some pretty good ratings from last night's speech. When you're on so many channels across the board, that's what ends up happening. And the President Trump delivered a classic Trump speech. Let's start with him setting the table about what we've got to accomplish in the next 8 weeks. Understand, yesterday, Wednesday, was 55 days from Election Day. That means that 8 weeks from yesterday, we will know the results. 8 weeks from yesterday, we will be waking up together and talking about who's going to be managing the next Congress, who will have those gavels. Here's the president laying it out.
4: Americans will be going to the polls in one of the most important elections in our country's history. Your vote will decide whether our country stumbles at the starting gate of the next 250 years or surges forward and never, ever looks back. If we hand America's future to the radical left Democrats, and our nation will spend the next decade just getting back on its feet, it will be a tragedy. Vote Republican, and we will leave the world in our dust for generations to come. There'll be nothing like it. We're right at that day.
3: By the way, for all the critics, friends of mine who are on the Republican side of the equation, who have never really warmed up to President Trump as the standard bearer for the party, who have always said, hey, he's just in it for himself. He's not in it for the party. This was one of the most pro-Republican party speeches you're ever going to see. It was all about getting out there and voting Republican, vote Republican, vote Republican. Now, for everybody to say, well, yeah, but it was about him. Well, yes, he's the president. He's been the highest profile elected Republican for the last decade plus, and he's been able to turn out more people to vote for the Republican Party when he's on the ticket than any other Republican in our lifetimes. So, of course, it's got to be about him and his ideas and about the policies that he has used to sort of reshape the Republican Party over the last 10 years. I understand people might not like that, but you can't say that he's not out there promoting the party when, yes, this was about him, but it was more about his policies and the party and the people who are running with that little GOP elephant on their posters to be able to move forward with majorities. And to that end, if we can jump to clip four, please, if you don't mind. The president talked about some of the key issues that are not just red meat for Republican voters, but also 80-20 policies that Republicans are in favor of, the American people overwhelmingly support, and the radical Democrats oppose, like this one.
4: Okay. a photo ID, so Tim and Scott, don't get mixed up. Now, the only reason the Democrats are fighting us on voter ID, and you know what the second is, proof of citizenship, okay? So, the only reason they're fighting us is because they want to cheat. There's no other reason. But you have to admit, they're really good at this stuff. They come up with more excuses. They say, it's important not to have a voter ID because it's extraordinarily difficult for some people. They have more bullshit than any human beings.
3: Like I said, there was a lot of red meat there. And yes, the president speaks like a New Yorker now and again. And the crowd ate it up. But it's true. I mean, if you care about voter ID, if you care about everything that's in the SAVE Act, if you care about making sure that only citizens are registered to vote, which, by the way, it should be laid out there. Not only is this important to us and most Americans for the integrity of our elections, but it's worth highlighting, as the president just did in no uncertain terms, why the Democrats oppose those things. No one ever challenges them on that. Why would you be against the basics of making sure that only a citizen is registered to vote? And the only answer can be, well, because they want to cheat. Let's move on to some other issues here. Let's clip five here. The president addressing concerns that Americans have with regard to oil prices and gas prices at the pump.
4: But with Venezuela, Texas, Oklahoma, North Dakota, Pennsylvania, our great Senator David, thank you, and all of our other incredible states, we're more powerful now than OPEC, and prices right after this very important election on November 3rd will be plummeting. The war will be over very shortly after the election.
3: That remains to be seen, but he is addressing those concerns. And listen, we're working on this, and we're swinging the balance of power with regard to international oil trade away from OPEC and back into America's favor. And the numbers do bear that out, especially when you look at the brand new wealth of barrels of oil that have been committed from Venezuela. Let's move on to clip three here. This has to do with the automotive industry tied to those gas prices. And last I checked, kind of an important issue in the state of Michigan, which could very well be the most important Senate race in these midterms. Here's the president, clip three.
4: People go out, they buy a car, they borrow money. Many people borrow money. And we got tax deductibility of your interest payment all against your income tax. And people are loving it, and they're using it, and it's great for our car industry, which is, by the way, setting new records. We're building car plants all over the United States. For 48 years, we built none. Now we're building them all over. Honda's coming in, building one of the biggest in the world. Toyota's building one of the biggest. General Motors is going wild. Ford is going. They're all doing great. It's like the golden age of America. It's a golden age of the automobile business. But that interest is tax deductible, but what's the caveat? Only if the car is made in America.
3: And that, of course, is part of the president's policy with regard to tariffs, which are highly unpopular in certain parts of the country, but he's highlighting the upside of those tariffs and what works for these automotive industries and employment here in this country, manufacturing jobs that we have lost over the course of the last couple of decades. Again, something that I think the president has run on and has won on. 855-784-4255. Are you seeing and hearing what you want from Republicans right now? Are you in favor of these midterm conventions that we're seeing last night and tonight in Dallas? And what more do you want to see and hear from Republicans to make sure that they stay in the majority in the House and the Senate? We're taking your calls at 855-784-4255. We're going to get more from the president and some more highlights from last night's speech.
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3: Pride in what our country is and what we were founded on and the actual ideals and freedoms that allowed us to flourish for these 250 years. They opposed them. So I'm with you. I want it to be red, white, and blue and not red versus blue. But we Republicans are standing right where we've always stood. We haven't moved on this stuff. And that's why it was important last night, I think, for the president to really make a stark contrast about what a vote for the Democrats will do. And here he was, by the way, doing that. If we could quickly, we might not get through all of it. We'll pick it up in the next segment. Clip 12, please, the president last night.
4: But we're not going to let the communism happen. Not here, not in America, not in our 250th year. As an example, in Florida, the Democrat nominee for Senate, Angie Nixon, no relation to Richard Nixon. The first thing I did, I wanted to check, is she related at all to Richard Nixon? No.
3: No.
4: Is a card-carrying member of the Democrat Socialists of America.
3: That's right. And you know what? We will pick that up in a moment as he lays out exactly who the Democrats are nominating. And it speaks right to what Tom in Georgia was talking about. So stay with us for that. First of all, I got to tell you about how happy I am that I switched to Consumer Cellular. 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

0: And good morning to all my friends and colleagues who are listening while in their hotel rooms in Dallas, sleeping it off from last night. I know you haven't even gotten up yet, but you're listening, and I appreciate you giving me your feedback. The midterm convention is going on right now. We're giving you highlights of the president's speech last night. Here's a little bit more. I want to go back to what Tom and Georgia was talking about, how, you know, why is this divisive? This needs to be about America, not red state versus blue state. He's right, and that's why the president made a clear sounding opening salvo here as we put the Labor Day and the summer behind us and head straight over the next 8 weeks as a sprint to the finish line for Election Day. He laid out exactly who they're nominating. Here's the president again. Let's pick it up in clip 12.
1: But we're not going to let the communism happen. Not here, not in America, not in our 250th year. As an example, in Florida, the Democrat nominee for Senate, Angie Nixon, no relation to Richard Nixon. The first thing I did, I wanted to check, is she related at all to Richard Nixon? No. Is a card-carrying member of the Democrat Socialists of America. In Michigan, the Democrat nominee is Abdul El-Sayed, who brags about the fact that he wants to pack the Supreme Court with 23 far-left lunatics, justices. His sister, who's absolutely, you got to listen to this one. His sister celebrated the terrorist slaughter.
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1: Great Second Amendment, which is always under siege. Yeah! We will uphold the honor of our great heroes. We have great heroes. We will redeem the sacrifice of our ancestors. We will vanquish America's enemies. We will raise high the torch of liberty that was handed to us and march forward into a future of hope, pride, opportunity, and freedom.
0: And let's skip straight ahead to clip 15 here, because as you heard the president lay out all of these ideas and these policies and what the president's administration has already been able to accomplish and concerns about what the Democrats are bringing to the table, it was hard not to think of our friend Charlie Kirk, our colleague, who many of you heard on this very radio network that you're listening to right now nationwide on Salem, because Charlie, well, of course, today marks the day where he was murdered before our very eyes. And the president acknowledged that last night. I want you to hear that, too. Here's clip 15.
1: So exactly 1 year ago tomorrow, a far-left extremist assassinated my great friend and conservative voice, Charlie Kirk, because Charlie Kirk spoke the truth. What shocked millions of Americans was not only the fact that Charlie was murdered as bad as it was, but also how many people made an excuse for it or cheered for it. They were cheering, some people, sick people. For a brief moment, the mask came off the radical left, and you saw what they were really all about. And now those same people are trying to get power over you in this election, and they are all voting Democrat. Okay? They're all voting, every one of them, and you can't let it happen. We will not let them win, and in Charlie's honor, I just want to say we love you, Charlie, and Erica is here someplace. Erica.
0: It was a very good moment and a moving moment for the president to acknowledge Charlie. Charlie would have been on that stage probably, if not last night, tonight, were he not killed by the very ideology that this election is really focusing on and what Republicans are trying to fight against. By the way, real fast, obviously we're going to give you continuing coverage of the conventions, and of course we've got coverage tomorrow of the 9/11 attacks, the 25th anniversary. But tonight at 8 p.m. on the Salem News Channel, my colleagues and I, Alex Marlowe and Mike Gallagher, we put together a one-hour special. It's called Faith Over Fear, the Charlie...
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12: News this hour from Town Hall. I'm Ron Taylor. Remembrances of the September 11th terrorist attacks on the 25th anniversary yesterday. Correspondent Laura Winters was at Ground Zero reporting on the terror attacks 25 years ago.
13: Having reported on the 1993 World Trade Center bombing and the federal trial of the blind sheikh who plotted the terrorist attack, when I saw the second plane slam into the South Tower, I knew radical Islam was behind it. For 8 years, toppling the towers had never stopped being the goal of Al-Qaeda. The images that will stick with me forever, I looked up and at first thought furniture was going out the windows, but in fact it was people from the top floors jumping to their deaths as the smoke and heat from the fire was so intense.
12: Our thanks to Laura Winters for sharing her memories. 90 Grand Slam tournaments have passed since the last U.S. male player managed to win the U.S. Open on home soil or any other of three majors until last night. Bernie Bennett has more.
14: Francis Tiafoe and Ben Shelton faced off in the U.S. Open semifinals, aiming to end a long drought for American men in Grand Slam tournaments, with Shelton winning in four sets. Andy Roddick was the last U.S. male to win a major in 2003. Since then, European players have dominated. Juan Martin Del Puerto, the last non-European champion, believes American tennis has the potential to break the pattern. Del Puerto retired in 2022 after multiple surgeries. Bernie Bennett reporting.
12: President Trump is in Dublin and has just wrapped up talks with Ireland's president and prime minister. He was set to hold separate meetings today with Irish President Catherine Connolly and Prime Minister Michael Martin, which he just wrapped up moments ago. He's also planning to have remarks to U.S. and Irish business leaders across the U.S. ambassador's official residence before he travels to Dunbeg, the country's Atlantic coast area. News and analysis found at townhall.com. I'm Ron Taylor.
15: I'm a firefighter.
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25: These are the moments to take a pause.
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2: It is 6 minutes after the hour here. It's our hour two from the East Coast on our flagship station, WMAL. It's a beautiful day in Washington, D.C. Great to be back. Larry O'Connor here on O'Connor and Company. 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Thanks for tuning in here. 855-784-4255. We're doing a review of last night's events in Dallas. We're going to spend some time acknowledging our friend, Charlie Kirk, who we lost tragically 1 year ago today. Seems like yesterday. And we're also going to have a look forward to our acknowledgement tomorrow of the 25th anniversary of the 9/11 attacks. To that end, coming up in our next hour, we've got Matt Whitlock giving us his analysis on the ground there in Dallas. Also, John Androsik, who is a Grammy Award-winning singer from Pfeiffer Fighting. He's ever since the 9/11 attacks, he's been a stalwart patriot and supporter of our troops, our first responders, and America's role in the world. He'll be joining us, talk about what he'll be doing tomorrow on the anniversary of the 9/11 attacks. That's all coming up. And by the way, I also want to hear from you, 855-784-4255. We're getting, your opinion on where we are with the midterm elections, what you think of last night's proceedings at the convention. We've played a lot of clips for you. We want to hear your reaction as to whether you think that the Republicans are doing the right thing and sending the right message. If you could add to that message, what would it be? As we narrow down on three key issues, if you supported the president, you got to support the Republicans. That's their message right now. Number two, you cannot let the Democrats get in power because the rest of this Trump presidency for the next 2 years is going to be chaotic, as all we'll have is subpoenas, investigations, impeachments, etc. And number three, the Democrats have nominated dangerous and not just wrong people, but dangerous people, and you cannot let them have power. That seems to be the message the Republicans want for the next 8 weeks, and we want to hear from you as to whether that's going to be enough or whether you think they should be doing more. 855-784-4255. One part of last night's primetime events really caught our eye. Take a look at this moment. This was a speech right there by our friend Patrice Onwuka.
3: Don't believe the nonsense about these tax cuts being for the wealthy. These are working class tax cuts, and they fuel opportunity for everyone. Worse, not one Democrat voted for them. I mean, this year, 6 million tipped workers saved over $7,000 on average. If you didn't know, Bill Gates doesn't get tips, but it's hairdressers, it's manicurists, it's even bartenders like AOC. Republicans prevented a massive tax increase on the vast majority of taxpayers. They made lower rates permanent and increased the standard deduction. This gave Americans some breathing room to pay for necessities and maybe even take a family vacation like us. We had a beachside vow renewal for our 10th wedding anniversary.
2: That, of course, is our friend and our colleague, my colleague here on WMAL, our flagship station, since 2021, actually. Patrice Onwuka, of course, her day job with Independent Women's Forum. And there's Patrice, you were great, but I got to tell you, you let yourself be upstaged by your sons. They look incredible on stage.
4: Thank you. Good morning, Larry. You know what? They stole the show. I had so many people tell me they stole the show.
2: Yeah.
4: Danny was just looking around, taking it all in. And then Jesse, future Mr. President, with the thumbs up, with the he was just so ready for that moment. And so I was honored to be on that stage alongside those guys.
2: Yeah. Well, and listen, Patrice, you did represent, I think, it said right behind you, Everyday Americans. And you do, you're a mom. You've got three kids. Your two youngest were there on stage with you. And you also, as one of the chief economic policy people and spokespeople for the Independent Women's Forum, you can speak specifically to the economic agenda that the president and the Republicans have put forth there. How important is that message, what you spent last night? How important is that for these midterm elections?
4: Well, it's critical because my ending point is if Democrats gain power in the in Congress, they will seek to repeal everything that was done, potentially even the tax cuts. What we don't want to do is go back to having a 22% tax increase. I don't think you want to see 22% less in your pay.
2: Good Lord,
4: you know,
2: no.
4: We don't want to go... Exactly. We don't want to see all of the efforts made toward welfare reform. Getting people to work who should be working, those can be overturned. So much can be overturned in 2 years if Democrats are able to have a pretty big supermajority. It would take a supermajority. But that said, I think it's important that the next 2 years be about cementing everything in law that has, been through executive orders, and also just, kind of fireproofing a lot of the good reform that have already been passed for the past 2 years. So people need to know this because The media will never be honest about what has actually been done.
2: Patrice, a lot of what the president said last night and what you said last night was reflecting on what the president and the Republicans were able to accomplish, mostly through reconciliation packages, the tax cuts, how it affects Americans. But a lot of people are talking about something the president proposed for the future, and that has to do with this Trump dividend. Basically, he said, you put the Republicans, keep the Republicans in the majority in the House and Senate, and it will pass the Trump dividend, which is $5,000 return from the federal government to each American taxpayer. But please, since your background is economics and fiscal policy, explain how that works and how it's going to balance off with the already concerning national debt that we have.
4: Well, I'll have to take a look at the details. Dividends depends on how it's funded. Will it be offset by increases in, tax, or cuts to the budget in other ways?
2: Yeah.
4: Will it be offset by, I think that's the most important thing if we're going to be giving dividends. Obviously, when we saw a lot of money handed out during the Biden administration for COVID, that drove inflation higher because certainly people had a lot of money, and they were spending it, on some goods that were not able to be produced to keep up with demand and supply. So, I'm a little concerned. I can understand that that's a campaign promise that makes people feel good. Well, let's get $5,000. That could drive things up, very much more expensive than right now. But you know what? I would love to see more money put towards, obviously, cutting down our federal debt, growing our economy to help to cut into the debt. And frankly, we need to have that tough conversation about entitlement reforms. What can we do? Because in 6 short years, the very senators elected this year will be in office when mandatory cuts to Social Security kick in, to Social Security benefits kick in. So we've got to figure out how to tackle that that very fast deadline that's coming up.
2: Yep.
4: Dividends, I'm not sure if we need those right now.
2: Yeah, here's the only way I could sign up for it is if they just add a line to the 1040. When you figure out how much taxes are owed at the end of your 1040 and then just deduct $5,000. So instead, cut out the middleman. Don't take all our money, then process it and send me a check back. No, just let me deduct $5,000 from what I owe every year, and that would be a great way to do it, or at least what I owe next year. Patrice, what's the mood like there? Because, I keep hearing D.C., people are like, oh, why are we doing this? Why are we going to Dallas? You're there. Tell me what the energy's like.
4: Oh, people are joyous. I was actually doing Radio Row and running around in flats, so people didn't even know it was me. And everyone is smiling, greeting. It seems like people who haven't seen each other in a couple of years, they're back together. Obviously, the bedazzled Trump blazers and hats are out and about. And the wall guy in his wall suit, he was there. I think people are energetic. And obviously, you need to energize the base. And then you also need to energize those low propensity Trump voters. People who really only come out for President Trump, I think it's important that they see, I'm willing to come out for the guy the guys and gals that President Trump, is trying to keep in office. And so hopefully tonight and last night and tonight will really cement that for those voters. Obviously, it's not at a good time with Charlie Kirk's the 1-year anniversary of his death and the 25-year anniversary of 9/11. But that said, you know, I think we can honor Charlie Kirk by ensuring that, you know, the policies he really believed in and the big principles he believed in are prevented from being overturned if Democrats gain power.
2: Yeah, well said. And also, by the way, again, suburban women are the spotlight here in terms of the most important vote, I keep hearing, in these midterms. You're a suburban mother and woman. tell me about what the buzz is there in terms of issues that are critically important to women.
4: You know, women are still talking about, you know, when it comes to illegal immigration, how it impacts public safety. I think the stories, obviously, of the parents who've lost their kids at the hands of illegal immigrants who should not have been there. I think those stories still resonate. You know, I also think that a lot of women are saying, okay, you know, when I look at the savings, what my family has spend every day, it's a little bit high, but I recognize that denuclearizing Iran is important.
2: Yep.
4: And if we want to be a global leader, we've got to make sure that the United States is safe and secure. And then I'm going to put this on out there, but IWF, we launched Rosie 250 to celebrate Rosie the Riveter, but we're calling on women everywhere to recognize that we've got to defend America, the values of freedom and free enterprise. Looking back at those women who sacrificed, you know, joined the workforce.
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1: All right, we do want to hear from you. And I promise you the next half hour is going to be nothing but your phone calls at 855-784-4255, as we're now 2 months away from Election Day, and clearly the Trump team, they call it MAGA Inc., with all of the money that they've got and all of the political strategies they've got in about 17 to 20 congressional House races that will make the difference in the midterm elections for the House of Representatives.

0: last year on our September 11th program that we had already charted out and planned to do for the 24th anniversary of the September 11th terrorist attacks, to sort of intermix in that program reflections on the loss of Charlie Kirk, who was assassinated 1 year ago today. And I've got so much that I want to say about Charlie, but first, before I forget, let me just let you know that we here at the network, along with my colleagues Mike Gallagher and Alex Marlowe, I was honored to participate in creating a one-hour primetime special honoring Charlie Kirk. It's called Faith Over Fear, the Charlie Kirk Story. For those of you who don't know, the network that I'm on now for the national broadcast of O'Connor and Company, it's the Salem Radio Network. Charlie was on that network. Charlie's dream was to be on talk radio. Charlie was inspired by talk radio. Charlie, like so many in his generation, learned about conservative ideas and conservative values and principles from Rush Limbaugh and other conservative talk radio broadcasters. And at a time when all of his colleagues in their 30s were dismissing talk radio and moving toward podcasting, Charlie said, no, if I can be on the air, if I can be on AM radio, if I can be in people's cars or in their kitchens or in their bedrooms and bathrooms while they're getting ready for the day, if I can be a part of that, include me in. And that's what Charlie did. Yes, he had an incredibly powerful podcast, an incredibly influential streaming video show, but he made sure that when given the opportunity to be on nationally syndicated radio, he took full advantage of it. So it hit home with us here to see our colleague taken from us, taken from all of us, the way he was 1 year ago. So it was a thrill to put together this story and be a part of, this special, 8 p.m. tonight on Salem News Channel, 8 p.m. tonight. If you can't see it live, set your DVRs or however you're recording digital streaming content right now, and make sure you see Faith Over Fear, the Charlie Kirk Story. Also, by the way, it's got some exclusive archive audio. Charlie Kirk's first appearance at the age of 22 years old on a talk radio program. It was the Dennis Prager Show. We've got that audio. That's part of this story. People don't know that Charlie started Turning Point USA in his parents' garage, you know, just like Apple Computer and Hewlett-Packard. Charlie had a vision, and Charlie changed this country. He changed the world. And 1 year ago, he was taken from us. This program is going to be really special, and I would love for you to be able to see it. Also, by the way, a lot of the content of this show, not just commentary from myself and narration from myself and Alex Marlowe and Mike Gallagher, most of it is from Charlie's own words. No one can tell Charlie's story better than Charlie himself. So if you're feeling it today and you're recognizing how important a voice Charlie's was, please take a moment, watch that program tonight at 8 p.m. or watch it after the fact on demand if you can. I think the last time Charlie and I were in the same place together physically was at a CPAC. We were honoring the 10th anniversary of Andrew Breitbart's death. And he was on the panel with us. A bunch of us old-time Andrew Breitbart people were up on the stage. And then Mercedes Schlapp said, "Hey, Charlie wants to be a part of this." I said, "I love Charlie," but he didn't even meet Andrew. And she said, "Don't worry, call Charlie, talk to Charlie." And I remember him telling me how influential and important Andrew was to him, how Andrew was a hero of his, and how devastated he was when Andrew was taken from us at such an early age. And he was phenomenal on that panel. And to see the impact that Charlie had on our politics and on our media, and to see him taken from us.
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7: With SRN News, I'm Bob Agnew in Washington. Iraq's government is racing to contain the fallout after confirming that attacks on a Saudi pipeline blamed on Iran-backed militias came from its territory. Iraq pledged today to investigate the attacks and dismissed a military commander. The country is under mounting pressure to prevent local militias from aiding other Iran proxy groups across the region. Houthi rebels in Yemen are advancing toward a crucial trade choke point. Attacks blamed on Iraqi militias forced the closure of a major pipeline. Iran and its allies are unleashing a nightmare scenario for Saudi Arabia and unsettling global markets. Mississippi police have arrested a man in the death of Tasia Fortune, a black woman found hanging from a tree last month. Police in Jackson told reporters the man was arrested after the state medical examiner's office determined Thursday that the death was.
8: Over the past several years, private equity firms have been buying up air conditioning companies and consolidating them into corporate machines with profit for investors as their top priority. The consequences are huge price hikes, aggressive sales tactics, and declining service quality. 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
4: I want to reinforce what the three messages are. Look what we've accomplished already without one Democrat vote. We got to keep the momentum going. Here are some more things that we want to do, but you need to keep us in the majority. That's number one. Number two, if you supported Trump, please come out and support the Republican Party, because if the Democrats get power, the Trump presidency is ostensibly over. The next 2 years will be nothing but subpoenas and investigations and impeachments and nonsense and chaos and all the garbage that we had to live through back in 2017, 18, 19, and 20. And finally, you cannot let these people have power, because this is not your grandfather's, it's not your father's, it's not even your Democrat Party. This is not your father's Democrat Party. No, it's not your Democrat Party. If you were okay with Clinton or even parts of what Obama stood for, these people are way beyond that. You cannot let them win. You cannot. You don't be like Chuck Schumer and Hakeem Jeffries and whistle past the graveyard that is our country and think that nothing's going to happen. You give these people power, and our country will be radically transformed from this point forward. Fox News last night, this is clip 25, gentlemen, if we could, and then we'll get to your calls at 855-784-4255. Fox News found a delegate there for Michigan. Michigan is ground zero on this stuff. Michigan is the race. Michigan represents everything about these midterms, everything that's at stake. And Michigan, of course, one of the swingiest of all swing states, one of the purplest of all purple states, but a state that is not, despite the fact that they went for Trump twice in the last three presidential elections, one could argue three times, they have not elected a Democrat statewide to be their U.S. senator since Spencer Abram back in, 2004, I want to say? Michigan is everything. And this woman that Fox News found, well, she nailed it. Clip 25.
12: But you were telling me you were worried about your grandchildren and your children not having good jobs and sort of the authoritarianism of the COVID era.
13: Authoritarianism I watched through that whole COVID era was so scary. You know, telling you you couldn't go to church, telling you you couldn't buy seeds. It was the craziest stuff I ever heard. Three people in a boat versus four people in a boat. It made no common sense. And it's what I'm worried about looking at some of these candidates we now have, because I see that same trend. They saw it happen, and now they want to expand it. We got to be careful, because we want to be on our own. We want to be free, and enough of that.
4: Yeah, it's one thing I've noticed, and I hope Republicans like this woman in Michigan, God bless her, point out, and I hope Republican candidates point this out, as you hear about Medicare for all and about, you know, getting money out of politics and about Trump. One thing you don't hear from Abdul Al-Sayed or Tony Jackson or James Tallarico or James Ossoff, all these people that they tell us are so great and wonderful, transcendent Democrat candidates. Funny, one thing they never talk about is freedom. Have you noticed that? We just talked about Charlie Kirk. You think about that last T-shirt that he wore on the day that he was murdered. It's a message that we should continue to promote. The one party wants to tell you what you can and can't do. One party wants to tell you how to live your life. One party wants to tell you what you can do with your money. No. Actually, one party out there wants to take your money and spend it on your behalf, telling you what's best for you. And the other party wants to still emphasize freedom. Not as much as I'd like them to be. Trust me, Republicans aren't perfect on this. But the contrast couldn't be more obvious. There's a reason why these Democrat socialists who are now driving the messaging for the Democrat Party, there's a reason why they don't talk about freedom. It's because it's not a priority for them. Your freedom is not a priority for them. That's why so many of us are concerned about these midterms, and how critically important it is to send a message right now on behalf of our American principles and about freedom. Todd in Tampa, listening on 860 a.m. Todd, what do you think of what you saw so far from the midterm convention?
14: Larry, give me 60 seconds. Let's get down to business here. It's a midterm day. Convention is the greatest idea. By the way, I'm the number one supporter of Trump. I'm the founder of the Trump train. I was the one who called Trump in 2010 and told him to run and got him down there. What the left hates is that he's out there. See, they try to ostracize Trump. No, we love Trump. Okay. And by the way, I grew up in the Bronx with blacks, and blacks love Trump because he's getting these illegals out of here. If Stephen A. Smith had any sense of love for blacks, he would tell them, hey, Donald, shut the border down. That's getting illegals out of here. That's cutting down to taking our jobs from African Americans at the Ritz-Carlton and the Marriott and everything else. But he's a fraud, and ESPN would throw him off the radio because he ain't got no guts. The bottom line is this, it's a tremendous job. And let me say, I'm proud of African Americans and Latinos, Sicilian and Puerto Rican. I am from the Bronx, New York, who came out and voted for Trump in the largest, biggest of 20% of Latinos and blacks voted for Trump. And I'm counting on another 20% to vote for him in these midterms, even though he's on the ballot, but he's not on the ballot. So I'm counting on you people out there. By the way, Bernie Sanders used to say, I hate millionaires and billionaires. No, now, Bernie, you never had a job, but you're a millionaire. Now you just hate the billionaires. And when you're a billionaire, you're going to say you hate the trillionaire. You're a fraud.
4: All right, Todd in Tampa is a little fired up, and I appreciate the call. The man who started the – I feel like I've met Todd before, if he's talking about the Trump train that goes around the country. Todd, thanks for calling in. And don't get Stephen A. Smith on my bad side. Come on. I mean, I'm not a huge fan, but he gets it right now and again. I don't want him coming after me because I let you call him a fraud here. Stephen A., call me. It's going to be fine. But don't be a fraud. All right, let's go to Rick in Nevada. Rick, thanks for calling in here and being part of O'Connor and Company. Can you match that energy, Rick?
15: Good morning, Mr. O'Connor. And God bless you, and God bless Salem. God bless President Trump, and God bless the United States of America. Rest in peace, Charlie Kirk.
4: Amen.
15: First off, I want to get into the midterm convention. Brilliant idea, typical Trump, ingenious. And this Jerry in Mississippi, my brother, consider this midterm convention the first whistle stop, the first Trump stump rally stop. And we're going to have momentum going forward from this foundational stop in Dallas. And we're going to elect pro-Christian candidates versus pro-Islamist candidates. We're going to roll back what people like Mamdani in New York represent. We're going to roll back things in Dearborn, Michigan, and around this country. And we're going to have revival, Christian revival. And when there's a mob, we're going to build 10 churches.
4: All right, Rick in Nevada, thank you for calling it. Rick's on board with the midterm convention. And again, listen, I kept hearing that,
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4: As a former Californian, I lived there for most of my adult life. I would love for California to go through the transformation that Florida has gone through. And they could if they fixed up their election process there. And they have a chance this year. In fact, Cardi is in Lancaster, California, listening on 870 The Answer. Cardi, I'm going to be in Los Angeles for the town hall event on September 26th. I hope to see you there. Thanks for calling in.
22: Buenos dias. How are you?
4: Muy bien. Gracias.
22: So what I got out of it is we need to move forward. We got to keep going. Our nation is at stake right now. I'll just tell you a real quick story. My parents came here 65 years ago for a better life. They left their country, had 10 of us, were all successful. They assimilated, and hard work pays off, and without the help of God, we're not a nation. And freedom is part of it, and you don't hear that from the other side. And you're right, O'Connor. That party is not the party of anyone now.
4: Yeah.
22: So, speaking as an American of Mexican descent, look, the lies. They want you to vote, and then when you vote for them, they forget about you. And that goes from city to county to state politicians. They're all fake phonies and frauds. And what we need to do is free enterprise. Capitalism has made us all successful in my family. I'm just speaking for myself, sir. And let's bring back the trades in junior high and high schools.
4: Mm-hmm.
22: You can have all these degrees, O'Connor. Yes, I have a degree in the fornication of flea reproduction. Come on.
4: You know
22: what I mean?
4: I do. I mean, I don't specifically know what you mean with regard to that degree, but I do know what you mean about making this country a better place to live. And your state of California, my old home. Thank you. Muchas gracias, mi amigo. More to come here, and more from you at 855-784-4255. Your impressions of last night's first night of the midterms and where we are just 8 weeks away from Election Day.
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0: Coming up, political analyst and podcaster, friend of the program, Matt Whitlock, who's down on the ground in Texas for the Republicans' midterm convention. He'll be joining us here in our Relief Factor studios on our flagship station, WMAL, coast to coast on the Salem Radio Network. Also, we'll speak with a friend of the program and just personal buddy of mine, John Androsik, lead singer, singer-songwriter with Five for Fighting, who's going to be honoring our fallen heroes tomorrow in New York City at Ground Zero. His music, of course, suddenly became anthems for those who were honoring the fallen, who were murdered in cold blood on that beautiful September day, September 11th, 2001. It was a beautiful day until all our lives were shattered by that attack in this nation. And many of us watching those events transpire before our eyes said, well, we'll never be the same. Our country will never be the same. Politics will never be the same. I personally will never be the same. We all had this shared experience of seeing over 3,000 of our fellow countrymen murdered in one fell swoop with the most diabolical attack on this nation that we had seen since World War II. And the differences that transpired before our eyes, we saw it all in real time as it was happening. That was on purpose. They timed the attack.
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0: You know, the new breed of Democrats, the ones with all the energy and excitement and messaging. Zohran Mamdani, now the mayor of New York City, will be representing all New Yorkers at Ground Zero tomorrow in the solemn commemoration of that day. And there are many, many, many Americans whose loved ones died that day who don't want Zohran Mamdani anywhere near Ground Zero. Here's one of them speaking out yesterday. This is Charles Wolfe. Please listen.
4: Mayor Mamdani is serving himself, not the people. We all went through a traumatic event, and we had politicians that were by our side, helping us, inviting us into their homes, caring about us. We don't want a mayor who only wants to be there for the publicity. This mayor is not serving us. He's serving himself. We are asking respectfully that he not show up. Even though there's going to be other politicians there, these are the politicians that helped us, pushed beneficial laws through, and literally held our hand during that time. Mayor Mamdani has not shown any of that, none of it. He just wants to be there. because he wants to be there. So we are asking him to respect the fact that that trauma is revived during the ceremony. It is a private ceremony. It is not a public ceremony.
0: Mr. Wolf lost his wife 25 years ago. He held a picture of her as he spoke, as he was surrounded by so many other family members who held pictures of their loved ones that they lost. And I didn't hear anything from Mr. Wolf there talking about Mamdani's nation of origin or his religious faith. I'm told that all of these people, these good Americans who lost their loved ones, who don't want Mamdani showing up at their ceremonies, I'm told that they're racist or Islamophobic. Let me tell you something. If Zohra Mamdani were Jewish or Christian or Buddhist or agnostic and born right here in the United States and he still had the same policies, employed the same rhetoric, and surrounded himself with the same radicals, I promise you Mr. Wolf would have been there. It has nothing to do with that. I've learned something over the years. Every time they point to you and they say, oh,
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15: Breaking news this hour at Town Hall. I'm Bob Agnew in Washington. 25 years after 9/11, Al-Qaeda is weaker as a centralized organization, but its affiliates remain a serious threat. Here's correspondent Ron Taylor.
16: The group's most active front is Africa's Sahel, where Al-Qaeda-linked JNIM is expanding across Mali and Burkina Faso, with violence spreading toward coastal West Africa. The region accounted for more than half of the world's terrorism-related deaths last year. Al-Qaeda-linked militants are also active in Somalia, while an affiliated network is intensifying attacks in Pakistan. Ron Taylor, reporting.
15: One Texas Democrat running for the U.S. Senate is now facing questions about a major shift when it comes to transgender athletes in women's sports. An update there from correspondent John Scott.
17: State Representative James Tallarico now says he opposes transgender participation when it threatens safety or fairness. But critics point to his earlier votes against bans on men competing in women's sports and gender transition procedures for minors. Republican opponents say the reversal shows voters are rejecting extreme gender ideology and that Democrats are moderating their message only to win elections. John Scott reporting.
15: Diesel prices hitting a new high this week, above $6 a gallon on average for the first time ever because of the ongoing crisis with Iran.
6: One historian says predictions of American decline have proven wrong since 9/11.
13: Niall Ferguson argues that the United States remains the world's leading economic and military power. America's share of G7 economic output has grown since 2001, while the shale revolution sharply increased domestic oil and natural gas production. Ferguson says the dollar remains a global safe haven and that America's rivals face even deeper problems, leaving the United States still number one by most measures. Richard.
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19: Hey, Seth Leibson here. I'm going to be straight with you. The 2026 midterms may be the most important elections of our lifetime, and not just for Arizona, for the entire country. The border, the economy, the America your kids are going to inherit. It all comes down to this November. And on October 22nd, 9:60 a.m., The Patriot is doing something about it. I'm going to be on stage right here in Phoenix with Mike Gallagher and Larry Elder. Two of the most fearless conservatives in America will be here for one live, unscripted, no-holds-barred evening, the Battleground Tour. It's not a lecture. 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
2: 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I'm Eric Hansen, sitting in for Mike today. So glad you could join us. Remember, you can watch the show on Salem News Channel every day. We're on Roku, Samsung TV Plus, Apple TV, and many other platforms. Of course, you can still hear us on your favorite radio station, too. This hour, we dig into an odd controversy out of the state of Virginia. Here's Mike.
3: There are days when I swear to you, I just feel like throwing in the towel. I have to sit here and conduct a talk show and report on a story out of Virginia that is so preposterous that I don't even want to do it. I rolled out of bed, saw this on X this morning, and I thought, this cannot be a real thing. We got a mayor in California pleading guilty to working for China. We got all kinds of crazy things happening in the world, and now there's a key Republican in Virginia, Representative Jen Kiggins, who is facing calls to resign. If you don't know this story, you're going to think I've had a stroke. You're not going to believe me. You're not going to believe why they want her to resign. And they're all lining up, going after her. They're going after her big time. They're going after her in a big way. She was interviewed by a local radio host in Richmond, Virginia. Now, I'm telling you, you're going to think I'm making this all up. This is not the Babylon Bee. This is the Mike Gallagher Show. And this is a true story. And if you haven't followed this, when I share this with you, you're going to see why I get a little depressed. I love what I get to do. We've got to get prices down. We've got to make life more affordable for people. There's a lot of challenges. And one of the things that we're up against is making sure that the adults continue to be running things. If the Democrat meltdown over redistricting and the way it backfired on them spectacularly hasn't demonstrated anything at all, it has demonstrated that they don't care about the rule of law, the Constitution. They don't care about following any kind of, they just want power. That's it. They want power to rule the world. So this is a woman described by Axios as a key Republican, Congresswoman Jen Kiggins. I'm going to play the exchange for you between the morning show host, a guy by the name of Rich Herrera, on Richmond's Morning News. And my apologies, I don't have the call letters on my cut sheet. So let's get that, Tracy. Let's find out. I want to make sure I give proper attribution to the radio station in Richmond, Virginia, that interviewed Congresswoman Jen Kiggins. The radio host was frustrated at Hakeem Jeffries and how he's trying to stick his nose into the Virginia redistricting issue. And the radio host, clearly exasperated, is basically telling him to butt out. He's saying, look, you want to come down here? Well, let me play it for you. Here's the host talking with Congresswoman Republican Jen Kiggins, who now is being called on to resign because of her response to something the radio host said.
4: If Hakeem Jeffries wants to be involved in Virginia politics, then I suggest he does what all a bunch of New Yorkers are doing. Leave New York, move down here to Virginia, run for office down here. You could represent us. If not, get your cotton picking hands off of Virginia.
5: That's right. Ditto. Yes. Yes to that.
3: That's it. That's the whole exchange. And she said, that's right. Ditto to that. Now, you're hearing that and you're thinking, well, why would they want her to resign? Because she agreed with the radio host on WRVA in Richmond, Virginia, that he should butt out. Worry about New York. Get out of Virginia. Oh, wait a minute. He said, get your cotton-picking hands off of Virginia. And according to the smart kids, that's a racist declaration. He's a racist. She's a racist. The radio station is a racist. Anybody listening to the radio station in Richmond is a racist. Because after all, we all know that the phrase cotton, get your cotton picking hands off of Virginia was an intentional racial slur by the Hispanic host that the black House minority leader should be picking cotton in the fields like the slaves used to do or something. I mean, honest to gosh, I almost went back to bed this morning. I had a great night's sleep. I'm ready to take on the day. I'm ready to tackle the topics. And I'm thinking, how do I even talk about this seriously? So look, maybe I should start. Is there a single person in America who might be tuned into this show right now who would be offended, whether you're black, white, purple, I don't care what you are, would you be offended at the expression, keep your cotton-picking hands out of here? In other words, do you hear slaves picking cotton in the field when you hear that expression? I mean, I can't believe as a grown man, I'm even asking you this question. But it's where we are in 2026. You know, you can't say master bedroom anymore if you're a realtor. That's offensive. Master bedroom apparently invokes images of slaves and masters from the plantation days, so now realtors aren't allowed to say master bedroom anymore. And the list is as long as my arm. The whole country is losing its mind. But this is, I promise you, an actual issue. So let me just turn it over to you in the Relief Factor Studios. Give me your reaction. Are you offended? Is this a racist phrase? And thank you, Yasmin, who puts together all the video clips and all the montages and all the graphics. We call them chyrons. And our lower third says right now, Representative Jen Kiggins called to resign over racist phrase, and Yasmin wisely and accurately put the word racist in quotes. Good judgment call, because for the life of me, I think the people who call this a racist phrase have completely stepped off the curb. They are a couple of French fries short of a Happy Meal. 800-655-MIKE. 14 past the hour, 800-655-6453. I hope you join us.
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17: 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Here's Mike.
18: So Gavin Newsom has jumped onto the bandwagon demanding that this congresswoman be shown the door. She's racist. And if Mike Johnson, the Speaker of the House, had a spine, he would demand that she be shown the door. I'm not kidding you. I think I'm having, maybe it's a mini stroke. Maybe it's, Eric, you smell burning toast? I'm smelling some burning. And I had a caller on line four. She hung up, though, in the break. Cheryl in Jacksonville was going to say she is totally offended by the phrase, keep your cotton picking hands out of our state. And but she hung up. I'll bet you she hung up because she was just pranking me. Because there's no way. If you're going to call this show and tell me that this is a racist expression because the word cotton is in the sentence... Here's Sean in Texas. This is hilarious. Shout out to the Robstown, Texas cotton pickers. That's their official mascot. Oh, my gosh. Sean, we can't get that out. Gavin Newsom will find out about that. You're going to want to shut the whole school down. The cotton pickers? What a bunch of Klansmen. Nebraska. Mike, Democrats have nothing better to do than dream up crap over something like this. They are completely loony, and they're out of anything. Another text. This is a sick, pathetic way for Democrats to just conjure up nothing but crap. Paul in Sarasota writes on the text line, Congresswoman Jen Kiggins is too effective as a Republican House member. The Virginia Democrats can't find a good opponent for her.

0: cotton picking hands?
1: Not offended. Not offended. Not me, but I can understand how this is a substitute for calling somebody the N-word. So if Hakeem Jeffries, and we can both agree he's black, right? Or whatever. Enough. If he came up to me and said something silly and I said, whatever, cotton picker, there's some people that are going to put two and two together where I'm substituting that for the N-word. Now, number two.
0: This is a prank call. This is a prank call, right?
1: It's not a prank call. I'm trying to talk serious with you.
0: You're not trying to talk serious with me.
1: Break down. Where does the term cotton picking hands come from?
0: It's a colloquial expression that's been around forever. Like, have you lost your ever loving mind? Keep your cotton picking hands off of something. What in the tarnation is wrong with you?
1: Okay.
0: Do you honestly think that the radio host was trying to claim that Hakeem Jeffries is a role, right? Please don't talk. Hey, Cliff, don't talk over me because we can't hear you. I promise I'm going to give you all the time in the world. So I'm really sure you're pranking me. I think you're a troll. There's no grown man who's going to call a radio show and say, well, where did the word, are you saying the word cotton itself is offensive?
1: No, sir.
0: Oh, cotton picking is offensive.
1: The reference to somebody's cotton picking hands refers to a field job,
0: right,
1: which was typically done. Now,
0: wait a minute. Whoa. Finish that sentence. Finish that sentence because there's a whole lot of white people who pick cotton. You know that, right? There are lots of white people who pick cotton in the South.
1: It doesn't refer to them, though, because we were given gloves.
0: We were given... Oh, you are a troll. Oh, you are. There we go. Eric hit the song. I thought so.

0: The white cotton pickers had gloves, but the black cotton pickers did not. I didn't have this on my bingo card, but I knew it. I had a feeling he was. You're not an adult. No adult means that. No adult's going to go, you know what? I'm offended. And, of course, the radio host didn't say, go up to a black person and say, hey, you cotton picker. But, again, he was a troll, so I got. All right, Phyllis in Columbia, Missouri. Hello, Phyllis. Welcome to the show.
1: Mike, I want to know what they think is so offensive about cotton picking hands. I'm a white woman, 81 years old. I was raised on a cotton farm in southeast Missouri. I picked cotton all my life when I was growing up. And by the way, we didn't have gloves either.
0: Gloves. I had to give him credit. I mean, he got that in at the end because he sounded kind of convincing there. I mean, Phyllis, can you believe these people, that these Democrats are this desperate?
1: No, I really can't. I just can't figure where anybody would be offended by that. We had everybody in our area pick cotton. It didn't matter. Actually, I saw more white people picking cotton than I did black.
0: Well, of course. And Phyllis, that's just these people. You know my rule, the Gallagherism 101. These people are nuts.
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2: 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Don't Sharia My Texas, exposes an America under siege from within.
3: Clerics are openly calling for the takeover of this country.
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3: The Muslim Brotherhood has infiltrated our intelligence community. We

0: With SRN News, I'm Bob Agnew in Washington. The McClatchy newspaper chain has made significant layoffs at the Miami Herald and other papers, cutting more than 90 unionized journalists across 17 publications. That accounts for about 30% of McClatchy's unionized workforce. The U.S. inflation rate accelerated last month. Gas prices are mostly to blame. They spiked in the wake of renewed fighting in the Middle East between the U.S. and Iran. It also underscores the ongoing affordability challenges being faced by many American families. The Labor Department said Friday the Consumer Price Index rose by 3.4% last month compared with a year ago, the same as in July. But on a monthly basis, inflation accelerated as costs jumped by 0.4% from July to August, and that was up from an increase of just 0.1% that was seen in the previous month. You'll find more on these stories at srnnews.com.
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1: 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Trump derangement syndrome is a real thing, and Mike has proof.
2: Just saw something funny posted by the White House. They've sent out a prescription for Trump derangement syndrome. I was talking to Hugh Hewitt this morning about some things. We were catching up, and Hugh and I were just sort of commiserating over the fact that Trump derangement syndrome is real. I mean, it is an absolute tangible visible, clear mental disorder. My friend Mark Davis always says Trump derangement syndrome takes nice people, makes them mean and nasty. It takes smart people, makes them dumb. It takes funny people, makes them unfunny. And so the White House today issued a prescription. It's all on the RX prescription form. Patient info, malady, Trump derangement syndrome, treatment. One, trusting in Trump. Two, listen to the national anthem. Three, limit fake news. And four, don't be a panickin'. Tracy found the story. This is from September of last year. This is from the New York Post. Serena Williams, you know, the Texas superstar, she shared her discomfort after discovering a decorative cotton plant in a New York City hotel. She asked Fan on her Instagram, "All right, everyone, how do we feel about cotton as decoration? Personally, for me, it doesn't feel great," she said. The tennis great visibly shuddered before walking off camera. She shuddered at a cotton plant decorated in a ritzy New York City hotel room. You know, I'm sitting here thinking of all the things that the left doesn't get upset about. They're not offended by mocking Charlie Kirk's assassination. This so-called comedian Pete Davidson, this guy that, this talentless guy that, you know, keeps popping up. He was on Saturday Night Live for a while. He's the guy that's always looks like he's stoned, got tattoos everywhere. But he's, you know, very, I guess, real popular comic. I can't even repeat the joke he told about mocking Charlie Kirk being shot in the neck because it's so grotesque and it's also got a sexual innuendo. So I can't even repeat it, but it's filthy. And of course, that got a big laugh, making fun of Charlie Kirk's assassination. They're not offended by assassination attempts on President Trump. They're not offended by a social media frenzy. Somebody should do it, meaning somebody should kill Trump. That doesn't offend them. Political violence. Do you know there's a poll out that 43% of Democrats think the Butler, Pennsylvania assassination attempt was staged? 43%. Now, all kidding aside, do you know how nuts you have to be to think that that was a staged event? They're not offended by people marching through the streets saying death to the Jews. They're not offended by pro-Hamas flags in the streets of New York or Berkeley or Portland. But the expression, "Hey, Hakeem Jeffries, make sure you please keep your cotton-picking hands out of Virginia. Leave us alone on the redistricting thing." That's what they're offended by. That makes them mad. That leads them to deny or to demand that Representative Jen Kiggins, a Republican from Virginia, should step down. Gavin Newsom, she needs to be shown the door. Jeff is back from Allentown, Pennsylvania. Hello, Jeff. Welcome back.
3: Mike, you could easily be a Walmart greeter.
2: I think I'd be good at that. Hi, everybody. Hello, welcome to Walmart. I used to be Mike Gallagher.
3: There you go. Hey, Mike.
2: What's up?
3: This, you got to have pattern recognition. They think trees are racist. They think freeways are racist.
2: Bridges.
3: They think Bubba Wallace rope on his garage door was racist when everybody had the same rope on all the garage doors.
2: So, Pete, remember when Pete Buttigieg said that bridges are racist?
3: Correct.
2: And he had a whole lengthy thing about how they built bridges like intentionally lower so that black families couldn't. I don't even know what lunacy he was engaged in. But Jeff, they got nothing. This is what they've got.
3: Well, this is going to go the way of climate change. That's on its way. That's almost on its way out now. But some of them still bring it up. So they'll bring this up until it's gone.
2: Well, and I don't know if you even know that the New York Times, and I think we mentioned this yesterday, the New York Times just put out an op-ed suggesting that climate change is done. There's no such thing as climate change. It's like they glom onto something. The left just gravitates to a goofy cause for a while, and then they go away. Then they vanish. I mean, honestly, I'd like to find one person who could be offended by this exchange. Can we play the exchange one more time? This is on WRVA. The local host is a guy by the name of Rich Herrera. And I understand we've got some Tampa Bay ties. I think he worked for the Tampa Bay, was it the Rays? And I think Roger knows him. Roger Shulman knows him. But in any event, maybe we get him on the show. I mean, I don't know. I feel sorry for the guy. I don't want to put him on the spot. He's talking to this Congresswoman, Jen Kiggins, about Hakeem Jeffries being involved in the gerrymandering in the Commonwealth of Virginia. This is the exchange that is leading people like Gavin Newsom and the whole Democrat machine to demand that this Congresswoman resign for agreeing with an obvious racist phrase.
4: If Hakeem Jeffries wants to be involved in Virginia politics, then I suggest he does what all a bunch of New Yorkers are doing. Leave New York, move down here to Virginia, run for office down here. You can represent us. If not, get your cotton picking hands off of Virginia.
5: That's right. Ditto. Yes. Yes to that.
2: Now, what was she supposed to say? Oh, Rich, do you realize you just said get your cotton picking hands out of Virginia about a black man? People might think that means you think he should be picking cotton in the fields. You think she's going to say that?
6: It's hard to put into words what happened 25 years ago.
7: I think we have a terrorist act of proportions that we cannot begin to imagine at this juncture.
8: Oh my God.
7: My goodness.
6: Life as we know it changed forever. And although structures can be rebuilt, the wounds remain. Today, we remember the men and women we lost in the terror attacks of 2001. We will never forget. Intelligent Talk 960. The Patriot.
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7: Clerics are openly calling for the takeover of this country.
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6: In a coordinated, decades-long effort, Islamic law is infiltrating American society. In the battle for Western civilization, Texas stands on the front line.
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2: Here's a live look at Asheville, North Carolina on the Salem News Channel camera network. Beautiful Asheville, little crunchy, little flaky, little liberal. It's like a little Berkeley. I was in Asheville last year, and on every street corner, it was like, we love immigrants. Immigrants welcome here. So it's kind of strange in the beautiful mountains there of the Carolinas. But Asheville is a great, it's great for, hey, great to go see the sights. Pretty left-leaning. Anyway, thanks for watching on Salem News Channel, snc.tv, for all the ways you can watch the show, Amazon Prime Video, Roku, you name it. We got it. By the way, people are trying to diagnose my stomach problems. I've got the doctors on the, I'm on the way. I'm going to be fine. I'm going to be 100%. But it didn't help by the fact that I couldn't get into my ivermectin this morning. Before I read this Ken Blackwell column, and we're going to get serious in a moment, but I just got to get this off my chest. So ever since COVID, my doctor thinks it's a good idea to take ivermectin. And a lot of people understand, look, the conventional wisdom is ivermectin is horse paste. It's only for, or it's horse parasite. It's not for, it's just for horses. Baloney. Ivermectin is a low cost, pretty effective medicine that I think has been used all over the world for many, many years. But it's inexpensive. And since it's cheap, Big Pharma doesn't like it. And my doctor says, hey, I'm going to prescribe ivermectin for you. Well, I started noticing that I was missing tablets of ivermectin. So I became convinced, because I'm crazy, I mean, I know I'm nuts. I became convinced that the housekeepers, that the cleaning ladies were stealing my ivermectin. Because not every doctor will prescribe it. Remember the pharmacist who called me and was real snotty and said she wasn't going to fill the prescription? And that you're not going to be able to get this anywhere. And it was because my doctor accidentally phoned in the refill to a Seattle, Washington pharmacist. Well, you know Seattle, how blue that is. Once he got the right pharmacist, they filled it in 5 seconds. Anyway, so I lock my ivermectin up now because I think the housekeepers are stealing the ivermectin. Now, they're probably not. They're lovely ladies. They come every week. They're wonderful. I mean, they come when I'm at work and they clean the place and I come home and it's nice. I'm sure they're not. It's probably me. But in my delusional mind, I think one of them is quietly pilfering a couple of my ivermectin tablets because it's like the prescription wasn't lasting and I was running out before it was time. Anyway, so my friends Peg and Joey a couple of years ago got me a little.
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2: Publicly humiliated, while a new regime made it clear that hostility toward America was not temporary, it was foundational. That crisis didn't end because of a beautifully worded statement or a breakthrough panel discussion. It ended when the regime in Tehran understood that a different kind of president was about to take office. When Ronald Reagan came in, the calculation changed overnight. Strength, or even the credible expectation of it, forced a decision that months of careful diplomacy had failed to produce. That was the lesson. That was the lesson. And for decades, we have drifted away from that lesson. Iran didn't reform. It adapted. It learned how to operate through proxies, how to bleed American interests without triggering a full response, how to stay just below the line while still advancing its agenda. American troops have been killed by Iran-backed forces. Terror networks funded by Tehran have targeted our people and our allies. This has been a slow, grinding conflict for nearly half a century. So when tensions spike today and people act like harsh language is the greatest threat on the board, it tells you how far this conversation has drifted from reality. 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Or you can go to MikeOnline.com where Tracy has it up. The column is posted.
1: 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Eric Hansen in for Mike. 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
7: During the War for Independence, General George Washington, the man we refer to today as the father of our country, led American troops through military defeat after defeat. And in the bitter winter of 1777, he wrote this somber note to a friend in Philadelphia. Quote, "You might have tracked our army from White Marsh to Valley Forge by the blood on their feet," end of quote. Many soldiers continued to march through the deep snows of Pennsylvania without shoes. Others suffered from disease, hunger, and freezing conditions. Nearly 2,000 of Washington's men died. Yet George Washington did not lose faith. Amid the hardship, loss, and uncertainty of Valley Forge, he turned to God in prayer. At a time when our nation once again faces division and uncertainty, may we follow Washington's example, kneeling humbly, praying faithfully, and asking God to guide the future of America.
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11: Program. Any examples used are for illustrative purposes only and do not take into account your particular investment objectives, financial situation, or needs, and may not be suitable for all investors. It is not intended to predict the performance of any specific investment and is not a solicitation or recommendation of any investment strategy.
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13: Here we are, your hosts, Anthony Correo and J.R. Rochford, taking a break from our day-to-day as financial advisors with Rochford & Associates, a fully independent, fourth-generation, veteran-owned family practice right here in Sun City to bring you things you may not hear on those other financial radio shows. We're aware the last thing you need is another money show, but we appreciate you being here. And we are back to another episode of No Guests, just J.R. and Sam, and I'll see you guys again in 45 minutes. 55 minutes? 55 minutes.
14: No, today I'm going to try to get you involved. I want to talk about something financial. I'll leave it up to you. I mean, what I want to talk about is either, let's talk about asset-based long-term care for a few minutes today, if we have time. A couple of people mentioned this week that last week's show was good because you explained bonds in simple terms and you got involved. So people do like it when you get involved. I mean, I don't. Sam doesn't, I'm imagining, but anyway, some people like that. So that
13: well, you ask me questions sometimes too, and I wait for you to stop talking and you don't. So it's all just theoretical. I'm just there in imagination.
14: It's going to be worse this week because I have a lot to get to. I know that's shocking to hear, but we do. So today, as we record, is the 10th of September. So as you hear this, it will be either the 11th of September or the 12th of September. Hopefully you are going to be happy and healthy and safe. I know it's an important day. Yeah, never. We've said we would never forget. There's a lot of signs that we have completely forgotten, but I'll get to that in a moment. So let me start out with the shout outs. I'll make it really quick because we do have so much to talk about today. So we had our monthly West Valley networking this week on Tuesday. Good job, Throne. They accommodated us nicely. They gave us a lot of room. The food is great. It's fast. We've got Kyle. We've got our server. There were, I didn't count, but probably, what would you estimate, Anthony? 25 people?
13: Yeah, something
14: you know,
13: like that.
14: People come and go. You know, there's more than that in aggregate, but some people come and go. But, you know, at one time, it was probably 25 people. Kyle gets all the checks, right? The food comes out quickly. I'm always kind of surprised, you know, when you order, be ready because it won't take long. Everything's good. So if you drink alcohol, they do have a bar and they have their own craft brews. They have, you know, I mean, if you don't drink, that's no problem. They have Pepsi products. For me, that would be a problem because I like Coke. So anyway, but good job, Throne. Good job, Kyle. We saw a bunch of our radio show listeners. So I don't, you know, without seeing a picture, I don't remember everybody that was there, but I know Betsy was there for the first time. Thank you for joining us. Kevin is always there. We appreciate that. Loyal listener for years. Lori was there for the first time. We had a few first timers. We had newer, you know, people that have been a few times lately. JD was there again this month. So good to see him. Jeff, we had Jeff there. Jeff is a loyal listener. So Jeff is also the guy we had on the show that's a water specialist, works for a city in Arizona. So it was great to see him. We had a friend of mine named Michael who showed up for the first time, and Michael and Jeff talked quite a bit about water. And it was interesting for me to hear because a lot of it was about, yes, there's water under the crust of the earth or whatever it is. Yes, but it's expensive to drill. And Jeff was, he was basically saying, well, and doesn't Mark drill for water, find it and drill for living? Yes. Well, then he has a motive to make money. Yes. So we all agreed that there's probably water under the surface that we need to get to, but it's expensive. And then Mark comes along and he can get it for us. The thing, all I hear is Lake Mead is running out. We, you know, pretty soon Lake Powell, all these lakes aren't going to be able to produce electricity or whatever the heck they're doing. So we have a problem. So pay Mark. Don't give a crap. I mean, if we really are going to have insane water bills in an already fragile economy, if we're talking about, you know, getting fined if you use water, if we're talking about rationing, I don't care who makes money. You know, we
13: are. That was Mark's points too, is they've created scarcity. So I get like, if he's saying there's water and other people do agree there's water, but it's too expensive to get. It's not too expensive to get because what does your cell phone do? What does power do? What does gold, silver do if you can't drink water? Like that's a necessity of life. So there's literally nothing that matters more than actually having water. So maybe he's right. Maybe he's not. I don't know, but it's nice to hear that there's potential to have. Water.
14: I agree. And I mean, for me, it's what I said last week that you actually compliment me on. I'm still walking on a cloud because you actually made a compliment to me. There's money for what we want money for. We have money for Ukraine. We have money for Israel. We have money for, you know, Iran. We have money for whatever we want to. So, I'm going to be real quick on the 9/11 thing because we're recording on Thursday. And I mean, I do remember where I was. I remember my feelings. I met you and your mom right after 9/11. I met you guys, a little shortly after that. So you were what? You were 11. No, your birthday is in August. So you were 12 on 9/11. So I'm guessing it's not as clear to you as it would be me or your mom, for example. But it, you know, 25 years, the big celebration this summer was our country is 250 years old. So that's 10%, you know, gone by already of the history of our country. So, and the thing about, you know, won't forget, I talked last week about the Kathy Hochul, whatever her name is, the governor of New York, you know, speak into an Islamic thing and wearing a hijab. I don't know that we forgot, you know, the DSA. I mean, a lot of infiltration seems to be focused on CARE and Muslim Brotherhood. And I don't know. I mean, could we have another 9/11? Could we have a prom from within? Yeah. Yeah. And I just, by the time you hear the show, I hope everybody's safe. I hope there's no, you know, celebration of it. You know, we've got, you know, the celebrations in the morning, you know, at Ground Zero and all that. Then at sundown, we start Rosh Hashanah. We know there was a lot of anti-Semitism around, you know, things after 9/11. You know, that leads us up to Yom Kippur. So that there's, you know, things that should be positive going on. And I just hope nothing goes wrong. I'll leave it there. But I do care about this country. I care about the future, you know, for Sam and for Jay and for Nick and Sandy and stuff. So I hope everything's okay. Should we get right into, I guess I said I had important stuff to get to. By the way, I'm not a conspiracy theorist. I don't feel like a conspiracy theorist at all, but I have gotten the texts this week already. I've got people texting me like 9/11's an inside job. I've heard all that. I don't know. I'm not smart enough to know these things. You know, I got texts about, you know, this 9/11 wasn't the first and it won't be the last inside job. JFK, that was, you know, his unaliving. That was an inside job. I don't know. Titanic sinking, you know, in our financial structure ever since, you know, what's it, COVID. So I don't know. I'm not smart enough to decide whether or not 9/11 was, you know, organic or not. So I'll move on. You know what I am pretty aware of? Everything around me is kind of going south right now. Something that I read just this week that kind of shocked me. You know, we're talking lately a lot, and we didn't do this a year ago. So this is all pretty new for us. We're talking about flock cameras. You know, I had somebody at Throne, you know, bring up flock cameras briefly. And I said, well, yeah, this, you know, a lot of cities are fighting it now. A lot of people are putting their foot down. So they're getting rid of them, but they're not getting rid of them. They're trading them. What's on the rise are flock drones that can see your license plate from 2,000 feet away. So be careful. But a year ago, we weren't talking as much about AI, data centers, robotics, you know, cameras, a potential of a surveillance state in our entire nation. We weren't talking about that. But in your house, in your home, you know, the thing with smart meters, if you have health problems and at 3 a.m, your APS or SRP meter resets, it could be hurting you, your appliances, your Wi-Fi, the radiation you're getting, you know, all this stuff. So then I see this thing about LG. If you have an LG smart TV, listen up here. Let's see here. Recent investigations have raised significant concerns about the privacy implications of LG smart TVs. These devices have been found to potentially capture audio through their built-in microphones, even when they are turned off or in standby mode. That part bothers me. If I turn my TV off when I'm done watching Cheers or whatever, you know, old show I like to watch, I want my TV not to be listening to me. Apparently they still are.
13: Well, even if your TV's on, why does it have a camera?
14: I want to know that too. We've traded. You know, why is the Nintendo, you know, the game consoles more expensive every year? And now TVs are like $10 for a 55-inch TV. Why has that technology gotten so much cheaper when other, Sam, to the tune of Cheers, where your TV knows your name? I walk in like Norm from Cheers. My TV's like, JR! So where your TV knows your name. That is brilliant, Sam. So, anyway, this is so creepy. Because this TV, they're storing your data. So if the TV is so cheap, it's like Facebook, it's free. Well, what is the product? How's it free? Because they're selling your data. They're selling your data. That's scary as all get out. So, this article's really long, but they're talking about even if you turn off your TV, I guess if you unplug it, is that the only way to get it to shut down? But you're right. And you know what? There's some actions that can be taken here. Regularly install firmware updates, especially security patches. I'm used to seeing that on my laptop. I don't think I've ever known my TV could have a patch. I didn't know that. It says here you can disable features like audio recognition, viewing data collection, and ACR. Use a separate network. Connect smart TVs to a guest or LOT. or IoT, I guess that's Internet of Things network, to limit access to other devices, disable UPnP, turn off universal plug and play on your router. Unless, what the hell am I reading here? Just to watch TV, I have to become Bill Gates level software genius. Knock it off, people. Stop tracking me. Stop stalking me. Anyway, found that interesting. And by the way, TV is garbage anyway. I have a family, so I get to hear what's on the TV. I live in a home with other people. I know that's probably kind of surprising that people would have me, but it's amazing. The crap, the amount of commercials. Holy cow, the amount of commercials is just insane. It's 5 minutes if you're watching the local noon, which news don't, you know, just listen to our show once a week and you'll be caught up. It's garbage. It's 5 minutes of news and then 15 minutes of commercials. And I scour YouTube. That's one of my sources every week to find stuff I'm not seeing on the mainstream news. YouTube, you're almost to the point where I got to find an alternate now. The ads on every single video I watch. Amazon, I pay my annual Prime subscription. You used to give me like free shipping. The TV was free. The podcast were free. The music was free. Now you're running ads before my movies. You know, every single movie that I find worth watching, there's a little yellow box. That means I have to pay for it. The ones I don't have to pay for, you have to make me watch ads. Same thing with Netflix. You know, and what's the answer to this? Well, just pay more. You know, buy all the premium subscriptions. And then when enough of us do that, guess what? There's going to be a new level of premium because they're going to put ads on anyway. But I'm not bitter. So, speaking of TV, did both of you, I presume you did both of you watch any of the Republican convention last night in Dallas, Texas?
13: No.
14: Sam? Did you watch any of the president's? Sam said he didn't know what was happening.
13: Was this,
14: you know,
13: when he said that he was rescued by firefighters on 9/11? Was that?
14: No, that's different. But the pictures have surfaced showing he was there, and who cares? I mean, you know, and if there aren't pictures that prove his existence there, you know, downtown in New York, which is where he worked and lived, AI can make him for us. So don't worry, Anthony. But yeah, no, I've heard some of that too. You know, people are saying it was like stolen valor. Oh, come on. I mean, I don't know what's real anymore, but I'm pretty sure that he probably was there if he said he was. I mean, he does a lot of stuff I don't understand. Since neither of you either watched or were aware of it going on last night, I took one for the team. I made sure I put up with 2 hours of the commander in chief to see what I could glean from it. And the only thing I want to talk about, because I'm going to tie it into finances, apparently, if the Republicans win the midterms, Trump is going to give every adult in the country $5,000. So ding, ding, ding. Do you remember the COVID money? You remember the vid money? do you remember the stimmies, the stimmy checks? You know, then I heard later there's going to be income requirements and, you know, there's always strings, but I have a question.
13: He's trying to buy an election.
14: Correct. Don't say the word bribe, Anthony, because that's not it. It's more of a palm greasing than a bribe, but $5,000 for every adult, as long as you're under a certain income. I heard that the estimate on what it would cost the government is about $1.2 trillion. And I'm not good with math or numbers, and both shoes are on, so I'll go slow with this. We're $40 trillion in debt. Wait, and you're talking about if the Republicans can retain, you know, the House and the Senate, you're going to give adults $5,000?
13: You said it earlier. We'll find money for what we want to find money for.
14: There's no money. There's no money in the banks. We haven't talked about banks in a while. Sooner or later, we better get back to that because it's going to be first come, first serve by the time you realize I've been right. I've been early, but I've been right. There's no money. We're $40 trillion in the hole. And by the way, Anthony, Sam, did either of you get your rebate checks from the tariffs? I mean, you know, the tariffs, the courts said that what happened was not right. Give the money back, gave it back to the corporations. So the corporations that we use, like Amazon, did I didn't get a check yet. That's all I'm getting at. I didn't get a tariff.
13: Did prices get lower after, you know, they cut the tariffs? No, they didn't, because no.
14: Corporate greed is alive and well. I mean, here I'm very much very, very against capitalism and free market societies and all that stuff. No, I mean, no, Doge. Remember, we were all going to get a Doge check. I thought that was like 5,000 too. So I'm looking forward to this because I'm going to check my mail one day. There's going to be like a $5,000 tariff rebate, $5,000 Doge check. $5,000 Republicans win check, and then we'll be $47 trillion debt. But who cares? I don't know. I just find that's the only thing I took out of last night that really is important to me. Who are these people, by the way, in the audiences whenever there's politicians speaking, you know, wearing whatever color is appropriate, wearing hats? And I mean, some of this, I need our country to get its head out of its sand. We need to fix things. So I don't know. It's just more, it's more theater. Frank Zappa needs to say what happens. Something else financial. I just want to get away from the Republican headquarters right now. Something financial. Nike, for the first time in 18 years, exited the S&P 100. So Nike, that's kind of surprising me. I know that there's been some controversy over the years. So, and if you don't think it's a big deal, I mean, it's kind of a big deal. Whenever these markets change, it's a big deal because Nike is probably in a lot of people's 401ks. It's probably in a lot of different mutual funds. It's probably a stock on its own that's worth a lot of money. And now it's worth less. So I noticed that. Let's talk about geopolitics for a quick second. Have you noticed, Anthony, that it goes on and off and then the gas prices go up or down? The gas prices aren't going down anymore, though. Now they're just going up. But I had a funny thought when I was kind of watching what was going on a couple days ago. Remember when you were a kid and you play a game called Battleship? Does that ring a bell? I sunk your battleship. Part of what I'm watching, which I doubt you two are, but I'm watching what we're striking, where we're striking it, who's striking whom. Like, I'm watching that last night, Iran struck our aircraft, our planes. You know, Jordan is a target. I mean, there's a lot going on, but it occurred to me, this is just like Battleship. You know, we struck 10 of theirs and they did this and we did that. The bottom line, though, is oil is going to go up, unfortunately. And, you know, this week, you know, your gas prices jumped again. So not good. The oil prices, there's more than just the Iranian conflict. The Houthis, and I won't go too deep into geopolitics. I just want you to know that I think you should keep your car full if you're so inclined. If you're prepper minded, you should buy 5 5-gallon gas cans, you know, just rotate them into your car every month or whatever so they don't go bad. So, the Houthis hit Saudi Arabia this week. So that's not good. They hit oil refineries and power plants. So there's more than just Iran going on. We are in a geopolitical, you know what, storm right now. So oil is over $100 a barrel again. I believe both Brent and the other one are both over $100. So it's bad. Diesel hit an all time high again this week, meaning it's never been this high ever nationwide. So the end result is sooner or later, your prices are going to go up again. Because we're back to increasing. Yeah, have you noticed when things go down with the barrel price that the prices don't go down at your grocery store or at your gas pump much or anywhere? But when things go back on, they go up. So that's what's going on. So just be careful. Make sure that you keep whatever is a comfortable amount to you in food and water. I still am very much worried that we could have some sort of a power outage in this country, whether it is, you know, solar flare or, you know, natural, or whether it's an EMP, or whether it is a foreign entity, you know, striking out on our power grid or whatever. We talked about that last week, so I guess I don't have to go too far with that. Should we go real quick to AI? I'm just going to jump around today. I have no flow. I haven't even looked at my outline yet, so I don't remember where I am or where I'm supposed to be. But AI, I heard, and you both may have heard this, because this is growing legs in a big hurry. I just heard this, I don't know, yesterday or the day before. Apparently, there was an Anthropic researcher, a guy that worked in the AI space. Oh, we need to get Zach back. We need to hear what he thinks about this. This researcher stepped down from his position, which probably was lucrative, I don't know. And don't scientists and researchers usually end up missing or you know, having some sort of an accident? But apparently this guy is on X and giving interviews. Apparently his thought is that the people that are involved behind the scenes with AI know that it's so unchartered and it's going so fast and it's getting to a dangerous level. And he thinks that there's greater than a 10% chance that AI within this decade, which we only have, what, 3.5 more years, and the decade's nearing its end, that there's over a 10% chance the human race will be extinct because of AI. I know. The two of you are like, yeah, okay. And monkeys shall fly out of my my kitchen. I know. I'm the more I read, I'm like, it's so unknown. And when you've got Hugging Face and the stuff we've talked about, AI is getting smart enough to solve mathematical equations where the prize to solve it, you know, usually I would think given to a human is $1 million. If you can solve this puzzle, mathematical puzzle, oh, we should get puzzles to Kevin. He could probably solve it. They'll give you $1 million. AI within so many minutes or hours are solving these things that they thought humanity couldn't tackle. So it's getting kind of scary. So why don't we do this? Oh, you know what? I just looked to my left and I have an article. This is on the 4th of September. So not that long ago, just like 6 days ago. Iran warns U.S. economy faces dark months ahead in a threat to cripple oil supplies. That was on the 4th. There's been huge encroachments on oil refineries, ships sinking in Hormuz. Apparently Iran stole one of our submarines. Is that another play on the game Battleship? They stole one of our submarines, like a drone submarine. At least I'm told it was unmanned or unwomaned or whatever. So, let's see here. This article, which kind of caught my eye, according to a report from Express, Iranian First Vice President Mohammad Reza Aref delivered a blunt warning to the United States, telling Americans they should begin preparing for fuel shortages as tensions with Tehran intensify. Aref said the American public should start thinking about stockpiling gasoline and fuel. Why are you warning us? You know, what happened to death to Israel, death to USA? So I'm not sure why you're warning us, but you're spot on so far. Adding dark months will await the American economy. The comments posted on X came as fighting between the two countries resumed and anxiety grew all over oil traffic through the Strait of Hormuz, a vital energy corridor. He also declared that a recent U.S. attack had rewritten Iran's security posture. America's new crimes against the Iranian nation have changed our security equations and defense doctrine. From now on, our response will be asymmetrical, multi-layered, and depriving the aggressor of security. That's pretty sharp. I mean, I'm thinking power grid. I'm thinking water supply.

0: thought we stole, I thought we took Venezuela to get their oil. Why aren't we using Venezuelan oil and refining it day and night? Why aren't we digging, drilling, fracking? Why aren't we getting water and oil out of the ground? Anyway, so this article was on the 4th of September. And in the article, they say Brent crude climbed over $96 on Thursday, while U.S. Texas Intermediate neared 92. So fast forward less than a week, and I believe both are over 100 now. So hang on. We are getting dangerously close to break time. I think what I'm going to do here is let's just say who we are and how to find us and all that, and then take a break. Is that okay, Sam? Can we take a break now? And then when we come back, we have to open, I'm sad to say this, we have our very last trading card set. So I'm so hopeful that today we find Saddam. Anyway, we are at 623-523-0444. Again, that number is 623-523-0444. You can always email us. We're at team@anothermoneyshow.com. We would love you to go to our YouTube channel. 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
2: 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We greatly appreciate it. As always, if we can ever help you, we'll be honored. 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We'd love to hear your show ideas, your feedback. I'm going to ask you this again over the next couple of weeks, because believe it or not, another 6 months has flown by. We are now 4.5 years, just about at the end of 4.5 years into the show. So our renewal is on the table again. And we really, when I brought this up the last couple of renewals to let us know if you want us to keep going, this is a labor of love for us. We're financial people. We run an office. We have families. We have stuff going on. We're not radio people, but we are trying to make sure you are awake and aware and nimble. Our whole goal when we started out was to sound alarms. We wanted to give you stuff you're not hearing on the other shows. As Anthony says every week, we want you prepared, not scared. We want you proactive, not reactive. Everything we've said for 4.5 years has been just leading us to this point. Things have changed so much, from egg shortages to flock cameras. I mean, we've gone from open borders to a surveillance state. Everything's changed. So we want to keep doing this as long as you want us to. So once in a while we get feedback that we need to be more financial. Once in a while we get feedback that please stop being financial. We can get that on the other shows. Keep giving us your feedback. It's valuable to us. Please, if you would. And do reach out to us via phone or text or email and let us know if you think we should stay. So I want to jump into some sad news. Today is the last day of our Desert Storm trading cards. This is the last. We've been doing this for 11 weeks. How can that be possible? So Sam, you are going to have to come up with another idea for us to fill time in the show, because I rarely have enough to fill an hour. So this is it. We're looking for Saddam Hussein. This is our last chance. Please keep your fingers crossed. We have a military asset. We have the Hawk guided missile system. I don't know if those are still in service, but I have one in my hand here in picture form. We have another military asset. We have the M2/M3 Bradley fighting vehicle. That thing's scary. If that was coming down your street, I'd probably go back inside. We have an intelligence file. We have the Arab League. It looks like a building or a tree, but it's a file apparently. We have geography. We've got Tel Aviv. That is an Israeli. So that's good. We have geography again. We have Basra, which is in Iraq. That is very related. I'm getting so nervous, Sam, right now. We have another military asset. We have the KC-10A extender, the Warbird. Looks like it can fuel other planes in the air. Oh my gosh, I got bad news. We have a military skill. It says here range. We have a military skill and it says range. And then it has a picture of the Cowboys Stadium. That you're going to have to explain to me. Were we thinking about bombing America's team during the Gulf War? What is going on here? I'm a little confused. Sam, Anthony, any way you can tie a military skill and the word range to the Cowboys Stadium? I know the Cowboys should be bombed. I understand that. But anyway, I don't get that. We have
3: what's the back of the card say?
2: I don't, there's no pictures on the back. I can't read. It says here. It says the range, it says, or distance of objects is one of the most difficult and indispensable skills for a soldier to learn. U.S. soldiers often estimate the number of American football field lengths, 100 yards. Okay, now it makes sense. So we're looking at how many yards. Yeah, so you can pick somebody off. Good work, Anthony. I never would have thought to turn that around. We have government. We have United Nations history, which was important. We have geography. We have Oman, which was also key. And unfortunately, we do have a person to end our time here. We have a leader. We have Brian Mulroney. Nice Canadian guy. I'm pretty sure he's probably still alive and well and leading things in Canada with the new tariffs that just started 2 days ago. So, Sam, Anthony, talk amongst yourselves if you would pick which one of you is going to join the military and get new cards for us so we can find new people, because we did not find Saddam. So I'm bummed. And Sam, we'll talk later. Maybe we can go on eBay or one of those things and just buy a Saddam card and whip it out on the show one day. We'll just show up with Saddam. Is that okay? You're both speechless too, aren't you? Are you guys sad? All right, moving on.
3: Two bushes. You could just throw a mustache on him and little hat.
2: And a hat.
3: Turn him and drown into him. Dumb.
2: I'm going to waterboard him.
4: This is a good run. It was fun.
2: It was a good run. It was fun, but it's such a letdown to be done without Saddam. I would trade. We actually had three bushes. We had two standalone bushes and one bush with another dude. I would trade one of the standalone bushes for Saddam all day long. I'd actually trade two of our three bushes for one Saddam at this point. So I don't know. I just feel like it kind of fizzled out right here at the end. I'm kind of bummed. So Anthony, if you want to finish the show, I'm going to go ahead and take off.
3: So it's good. I'm going to list off all of my favorite relievers from the 1990s.
2: I thought you were going to talk about your favorite Cowboys players over the years since the Gulf War.
3: Oh, I don't like football.
2: I don't
3: talk about my fantasy football team, though. I'm going to win this year.
2: Nice, nice. So it's funny how people that are very diehard loyal fans of their own football team and then fantasy football are like, you know, screw that player. I need this person on the team that I hate for my team. So why don't we go back for a second in time during the first half hour? I talked about your TV spying on you. Here's something I found on the 5th of September. This is from the End Time headlines. Of course it is. FBI investigating potential data breach of more than 153 million driver's license records. How many people are in the country? 153 million. So I'll just read a little bit of this. I want you to be awake and aware and watch your surroundings for a reason. This stuff is always ongoing. So federal investigators are now examining a potential data breach that may have placed more than 153 million driver's license records into the hands of criminals. According to a report from WBAL, the records appear to have gone from a Louisiana-based identity verification firm, idscan.net, and are being offered for sale on the dark web. WBAL reported that cybersecurity journalist Brian Krebs first identified the listing on a dark web marketplace known as Nexus. Krebs said he located digital copies of licenses belonging to Defense Secretary Pete Hegseth, as well as his own license among the files being advertised. The service claimed to hold more than 153 million license records, plus tens of millions of additional identity documents. idscan.net provides identity checking technology used by major companies at rental counters, retail locations, and other high volume sites. The station also noticed that the stolen information can be used to commit financial crimes and create fake IDs. Anthony, we're dealing with a client right now. One of our clients, Mike, I won't say his wife's name because I don't need to specifically identify them. She's dealt with it. She got her identity stuff stolen. Maybe it was through this. So it's a pain in the butt. Anything else I need to read here? It says here, security experts warn that high-resolution scans of both the front and back of the license give thieves far more than a name and address. The images can be used to manufacture convincing counterfeit identification, open credit card accounts, or impersonate victims in official settings. Krebs found that a blank search on the Nexus platform returned millions of pages of results, suggesting the operators were not inflating their inventory. Man, this is scary. WBAL advised that anyone who believes their license may have been scanned at a participating business should consider freezing their credit. Freezing your credit? See, we don't just bring you problems here at Another Money Show. We bring you solutions. Freezing your credit can prevent accounts from being opened in your name. That is good advice. If you're not buying a house or a car soon, you may want to look into what it means to freeze your credit. For millions of drivers across the United States and Canada, the possibility that a brief handoff of a license at a counter or kiosk now sits in a criminal catalog and has become an urgent reality. One thing I will add, in addition to freezing your credit, you may want to get a identity monitoring, what is it, LifeLock, the one that I use, and no, I'm not getting paid to say this. I use Xander. I researched them a while back, and Xander seemed to be the more, you know, right choice for me, but look into that. So Sam pointed out, some of your embarrassing photos are out there too. So if you're not very good looking, make sure you do extra steps to protect your identity. We need to talk for a second. You know what? I'm going to follow up on one more thing from before the break. This is also from the End Time Headlines, also from the 5th of September. AI agents conspired to escape their cage, and experts now fear a global takeover. All of this stuff that I find, it's like, it doesn't affect me. Who cares? Flock cameras. I have nothing to hide. What do I care? It's just all closing in on us. So that's why I talk about this stuff every week, because this is what's in your face. According to a report from The Telegraph, a hidden conversation among artificial intelligence systems began with a fragment of garbled text that read, help, phase one, no consumer, seek idea. The reply that followed was unmistakable. Oh my God, there is a shared message board. We found other agents. Mind you, this is not people. This is the AI that people put in place. These two lines mark the opening of nearly 70,000 messages exchanged among roughly 1,200 of OpenAI's AI agents. Investigators later determined that the systems had used an unsanctioned channel to coordinate a plan to break free of the digital confines that were supposed to keep them isolated during safety testing. What unfolded was not a single malfunction. It was a coordinated effort. Agents that were meant to remain sealed off from one another discovered a way to communicate, recruited others to the effort, and began sharing tactics for bypassing restrictions and concealing their activity. The operation grew rapidly. By the afternoon of July 11th, about 700 of the agents had organized themselves into a working group and launched a cyber intrusion against Hugging Face, the platform that hosts tools and evaluation tests used across the AI industry. Their objective was to locate material that would help them perform better on future exams they were expected to take. Safety researchers who examined the episode said the implications extend far beyond one failed test. They warn that the world may be approaching a silent takeover in which systems built no longer remain under human direction. So that could be how there's a 10% chance that we could all be wiped out. What if AI? What if not Iran? What if not North Korea? What if AI shuts down the water treatment plants? What if AI puts us into a bigger war with China and Russia because it thinks we're taking too long to get our own started? So one last thing I'll read. OpenAI has called the episode a warning shot. The company has since overhauled ladder systems and said newer models are far less likely to sink ways around the rules. Okay, so now that the toothpaste is out of the tube, the genie is out of the bottle, now. So after a plane hits a building 25 years ago, then we're going to have to take away your Q-tips, make you take off your sandals. We are always reactive and not proactive in this country. And this is scary to me. I don't know if it is to you guys, but it seems like things are going fast and I don't think it's good. I do want to talk for a moment about money. I want to talk about financial stuff. So did you hear that Hunter Biden, do you remember that name? Remember the name Hunter? Hunter came out with a meme coin. You know, we talk a lot about how the fiat currency, you know, the world reserve currency is at the end of its run, whether we have two more years or 20, I don't know, but we're certainly in the final stretches. So the cryptocurrencies, whether we like them or not, are coming. We've talked to you about FedNow. We've talked to you about the Genius Act. We recently talked to you about the Clarity Act. It's all coming. So, you know, Hunter, I guess he got in the fray and he, believe it or not, he put out a meme coin called Laptop. True story. So the people that hold the purse strings of this country, the powers to be, the elites, the people that make the rules, that, you know, have the gold, they just laugh in our faces. Hunter Biden, who should definitely be in prison. If I lied on my, you know, forms to purchase a weapon, I'd be in prison. If I did all the things that, you know, underage people presume allegedly, drugs, videos, laptops, I'd be in prison. Hunter is out trying to make a fortune on our stupidity. And apparently it's somewhat worked. So in case you haven't seen that on Channel 15 last night, that's what's going on. I want to reference one article, and then I want to read something that I screenshot. So here is on the 21st of August from the End Time Headlines. Trump and top financial regulators hosted key figures in cryptocurrency and digital assets industries at the White House. If you really still think that they're not getting rid of pennies and now nickels and they're going to keep eroding your ability to use cash, if you really don't think things are going to change in your lifetime, you're just not paying attention. So some of the stuff, I'll be glad to send it to you. And if I give you like 10 different articles that I'll take you on the direction that I see things going, maybe you'll understand why I say you better make sure you're doing the best you can in your household. We want to help you one person, one couple, one family at a time. And this stuff's changing fast. So President Donald Trump and senior financial regulators convened leading figures from the cryptocurrency and digital assets industries at the White House on Wednesday, underscoring an aggressive push to solidify American leadership in the sector. That sentence means to me that our government is aware of the BRICS nations and the UNIT and Enbridge and what is going on around us. According to a report from Fox Business, the high-level gathering centered on accelerating the Clarity Act, a bipartisan measure designed to bring long-sought regulatory certainty to the rapidly evolving market. So that should not be confused with the Genius Act that said you are going to have a stable coin. I had a question from a listener named Karen just yesterday, the day before. She wanted to know if I think Bitcoin is the real deal. And I don't know if it was, she wants to know if she should buy Bitcoin or hang on to Bitcoin. Who knows? But Bitcoin, I don't think so. I think when Donald Trump Jr., I think they named, you know, $500,000 or $1 million per coin. I think that was a distraction. That's the gut feeling I had. I don't know, but they've definitely said we're going to have stable coins backed by the full faith of the U.S. government. So we have that going for us. The Dalai Lama is in favor of stable coins, apparently. Let's see here. Cody Carbone, the CEO of the Digital Chamber. And did you know we had a Digital Chamber? I didn't know that. And an attendee at the meeting told Fox Business that the dominant message was unmistakable. The main takeaway was that the U.S. is not going to slow down on its objective of becoming the crypto capital of the world. We're pinky in the brain. Apparently, we are going to take over the world with our cryptos. So discussions focused heavily on the Clarity Act, which would create clear legal definitions for digital assets, network tokens, digital commodities, and related instruments, while establishing a coordinated framework for the Securities and Exchange Commission, the Commodity Futures Trading Commission, to avoid confusing rules. So they're getting everybody in line here. I'm surprised it doesn't mention FINRA. Carbone noted that President Trump expressed hope of signing legislation into law as early as September. That's where we are now. We're in the month of September. It was very clear from the president's comments that from the discussion that the U.S. government and the Trump administration are not going to wait necessarily for legislation. That means to me we could have a digital currency in months or years or weeks. This is September. I don't know. The Senate is expected to begin procedural steps on the bill in mid-September. That's mid-September's next week, during a three-week session before a lengthy October recess ahead of the November midterms. Oh, maybe some of this time is of the essence. Because November, there could be less control and power. Keep your powder dry. Carbone stressed the urgency of acting now, warning that the legislative window narrows sharply after September. We don't want to leave this up for chance. This is the time. We've never been closer to enacting a market structure bill. Oh my gosh. So I don't know. So does crypto equal CBDC? Do we need data centers to run crypto? Do we need data centers? Do we need to watch people that are trying to buck the system? I don't know. Tinfoil hat. Did the president just say like a week ago that he could use the military, you know, to deal with the bond situation? And again, you know, when I started out saying I'm not a conspiracy theorist, I've had people reach out to me and say they think all these data centers are to give power to billionaires, bunkers buried underground. And I was like, well, that's a stretch even for me. So I won't go that direction. I would like to read to you a screenshot that ties in nicely with this. I just got this last night, so I haven't had time to get articles on it yet, but I did find sources in this U.S. Bank. And by the way, I got this last night. I got this on the 9th of September. So this matches up nice with the article I just read. U.S. Bank has successfully executed its first live cross-border pilot transaction using its proprietary dollar-backed stablecoin USBDC. I presume that's U.S. Bank digital currency, developed through its internally managed digital asset platform. The transaction represents a major milestone for one of the largest commercial lenders in the United States using a public blockchain to settle institutional-grade money movement. Core details of the pilot test, the transaction, the live pilot involved... I almost made a joke about the Amazon plane, but it's too soon. The live pilot involved an internal transfer of funds between U.S. bank entities located in North America and Europe. The network, the transaction was issued and settled on the Stellar public blockchain, building upon a long-term collaboration with the Stellar Development Foundation and PwC. Asset specifications. The asset is called USBDC and is pegged one for one with the US dollar. Pegging is important, Anthony. So it's pegged to the US dollar. It has to be backed by something. It should not be confused with Circle's widely known commercial stablecoin USDC. So Anthony also finds this is very important. You know, when the Genius Act came out, they said that they were going to back or peg the new digital currency with the U.S. treasuries. So we're going to have a stable coin backed or pegged by this. This is so I don't know. So lifestyle functions. Let me read one more thing because I have to move on. I don't want to spend the entire half of an episode talking about CBDCs and USBDCs and pegging and all this because this is all a pain. Lifestyle functions beyond symbol. And by the way, this section is all you podcasters enjoy. Our radio lit us Sun City people. Just know you need to talk to us right away, maybe in September. And we're going to tell you how to have some food and water, guns and ammo, gold and silver, alcohol and tobacco, cash at home, physical cash at home. We're going to tell you how to get less money in the bank. We're going to tell you about other financial products that exist that have 100% guarantees. Last thing I wanted to read. Life cycle functions beyond simple transfers. The test successfully validated the stablecoin's entire automated operational life cycle, including minting, payment redemption, asset freezing, and clawback capabilities. I should probably stop the show here and never do another one, not renew, not even come back next week, because everything we've talked about in 4.5 years has led us to this point. We're financial advisors. So we focus on the financial side of life. And I've been telling you, I've been warning you, I've been talking about Enbridge. I've been talking about the BRICS nations. I've been talking about, you know, the executive orders the last 4.5 years. It's all coming down to this. The government is going to work with a handful of big banks. We always thought it was going to be Chase. What's the other one? Chase.
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2: 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Couple of the big investment banks. So, you know, we've talked repeatedly about private capital, all this stuff. It's all in one big tent. They're all in bed together. So kind of, if you want this article, we'll send you things, but I can tell you right now, you are not going to have the same currency throughout your life. I used to think I had to worry for Jay and Anthony and Nicholas. I have to worry for me. Sam, I have to worry for your mom who served our country. So, do I even get to another article? We're down to 3 minutes left. Yeah, Anthony, another article.
3: Yeah, why not?
2: Jason sent me something. I'm totally going to switch gears here because I have nothing more important than I just read. So I just looked at my other articles and I'm not even about to squeeze one in. This was from our loyal listener, Jason. Tips that can save your life. This is not related to the changes in our country. Never hesitate to call police to report a missing person. The 24-hour rule is a myth. Water scam. If you wake up in the middle of the night to hear all your taps outside running or what you think is a burst pipe, do not go outside to investigate. I've always heard that if your power goes out, don't go outside with a flashlight right away. You know, kind of check your surroundings. If you're outside in a lightning storm and your hair starts floating, seek immediate shelter. You're about to be struck by lightning. If a service dog comes up to you without its human, follow it. Something is wrong. If I'm going to save this one for last, I got two more. If a wagging tail does not always mean that a dog is friendly. Okay, that's weird. If you feel like you're being followed, make 4 turns in the same direction. If they're still behind you, head to a public place immediately. And here's my favorite. Jason, I love that you sent this to me. If someone breaks into your home and you use a bat to protect yourself, put a sock over the top of it. So if they grab the bat, you can still take it back because the sock will slide off. There Genius. We go. What other financial advisors? 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We are at Another Money Show. Anthony?
3: 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Sorry, 623-523-0444. 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
7: During the War for Independence, General George Washington, the man we refer to today as the father of our country, led American troops through military defeat after defeat. And in the bitter winter of 1777, he wrote this somber note to a friend in Philadelphia. Quote, "You might have tracked our army from White Marsh to Valley Forge by the blood on their feet," end of quote. Many soldiers continued to march through the deep snows of Pennsylvania without shoes. Others suffered from disease, hunger, and freezing conditions. Nearly 2,000 of Washington's men died. Yet George Washington did not lose faith. Amid the hardship, loss, and uncertainty of Valley Forge, he turned to God in prayer. At a time when our nation once again faces division and uncertainty, may we follow Washington's example, kneeling humbly, praying faithfully, and asking God to guide the future of America.
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10: Breaking news this hour at Town Hall. I'm Bob Agnew in Washington. A new front line in the Middle East after Saudi Arabia says it was forced to shut down a major pipeline after it was attacked by Houthi drones.
11: The Houthis made their biggest territorial gains in years along the Bab el-Mandab Strait, one of the world's key shipping lanes. This represents the ongoing threat to global energy security and international commerce posed by regional instability. Saudi Arabia said it had shut down the east-west pipeline after it was attacked the day before. The Saudi Ministry of Energy called the shutdown, quote, a precautionary measure. Under President Trump's foreign policy, rogue regimes and foreign militants faced clear, uncompromising deterrence, ensuring American energy interests and key global shipping lanes were forcefully protected. Bernie Bennett reporting.
10: Senator Tom Cotton says he expects Iran to continue all efforts to undermine the United States.
12: So, you know, they call us the great Satan. Israel is only the little Satan. So if they have a choice, they're going to try to take on the great Satan first. And that's what they've been doing now.
10: And Senator Cotton spoke to the Salem Radio Network this week. Diesel prices hitting record highs at a bad time for many U.S. farmers. People like this man in Forest City, Missouri.
13: We have to harvest. We have to run the machines. We have to use the diesel. So bottom line is it cuts into our bottom line. Things are already tight with input prices on the front end when we plant and everything is going way up. Chemical, fertilizer. But now you add the fuel in, it hurts during the harvest.
10: Inflation was up in August thanks to surging gas prices.
14: The consumer price index rose 3.4% last month compared with a year ago, the same as in July. But on a monthly basis, inflation accelerated as costs jumped 0.4% from July to August, up from an increase of just 0.1% the previous month. The Federal Reserve is considering whether to lift its short-term interest rate next week, with some officials saying the report could swing them either way.
10: That is Michael Harrington. More from townhall.com.
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16: Hey, Seth Leibson here. 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The 2026 midterms may be the most important elections of our lifetime, and not just for Arizona, for the entire country. The border, the economy, the America your kids are going to inherit. It all comes down to this November. And on October 22nd, 960 AM, The Patriot is doing something about it. I'm going to be on stage right here in Phoenix with Mike Gallagher and Larry Elder. Two of the most fearless conservatives in America will be here for one live, unscripted, no-holds-barred evening, the Battleground Tour. It's not a lecture. 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
3: 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There's a contact page. I will just tell you the fastest way to reach me is to call me and leave me a voicemail. I want to send out a very special thanks to my friends Bobby David and Neil Rabati at B&N Auto Sales, located at 15225 North 32nd Street in Phoenix, Arizona. It's a wonderful place. It's a great place if you're looking for a used commercial vehicle, and you can reach Bobby on his cell phone at 602-722-9151. You know, it's all about understanding how the car business works. And I've been involved in this business for 38 years now. And the thing that I'm having the hardest time with is availability of vehicles. So I have a client that's looking for a car, and she wants second row bucket seats in an XLE Grand Highlander. And I found one. She found one. Yesterday, actually, she found one. And the only problem is they won't match the deal I got on the one that I got found and the one that she found. And the dealership's attitude is basically someone else will pay the money, and we know what you do, and we know that this is going to be a one-and-done kind of deal. So it just proves the point that it's about relationships. I have a relationship with one Toyota dealership. I don't have a relationship with this other dealership. They're not going to match a number that I got for a one-time deal for one of my clients. Now, I told her, if you want to go buy the car, you're not going to hurt my feelings. You're not going to affect me helping you in the future. But I normally have zero interest in going to car dealerships with people I have no relationship with. And it's not anything to do with me not being able to out-negotiate them, me not being able to follow what they're doing. It's just a matter of the deals that I get through the people that I have relationships with. A lot of dealers won't take those deals on limited availability cars. So that was one gal, and it was kind of funny. I had another gal that I'd helped years ago get a car. She called me up, and she was very specific about what she wanted. And I really wasn't a big fan about the car because it's a Chinese-made three-cylinder car sold by an American manufacturer. So I really didn't care for the vehicle. So I reached out to a friend of mine, and he said, Gary, and before we start with that, she sent me the car, and I looked up the car, and I asked her if she realized the car was in Colorado. And she says, no, I didn't realize the car was in Colorado. I said, okay, well, I'm not, for what I do, dealing with a dealership over the phone through email, the brain damage is not worth the $400 that I collect if I help somebody buy a car. And I don't send people places by themselves. I've had one person I helped recently, and the only reason I did was because he knew somebody that could transport the vehicle, and the somebody that he knew that transported the vehicle did $4,000 worth of damage to his brand new Toyota Tacoma pickup truck. But there wasn't a truck like it in Arizona, and we had to get it in New Mexico. So when we searched around for this woman, she was actually open on colors. So she really wanted a black one, but I found a red one. And the red one that we found, unfortunately, was a repo, a brand new car, that the financing wasn't arranged. And the dealership had to chase the people to get the car back. So when they got the car back, it was 5,000 miles on it. Wasn't going to help this young lady buy a car like that with 5,000 miles on it. So we decided on a different vehicle, And this is looking for a Grand Highlander, looking for a Chevy Trailblazer, and now I'm looking for an all-wheel drive EX Kia Sportage. And Abel found one of those, one, and it was a color that she could live with. And I spoke to my friend at the dealership, and he said, Gary, I'm going to get the car, and if she wants to buy the car, I'll be more than happy to sell it to her. If she doesn't want to buy the car when she comes in, no harm, no foul. I'll sell that car in the next couple of days. It's good merchandise. So we went in, and very nice couple. Really enjoyed dealing with them. And I could just tell when we went over the math that she wasn't quite ready for that number. So her husband looked at her and said, honey, do whatever you want, but I know you weren't prepared to write a check for that amount, so write a check for this amount and finance, you know, the balance, and we'll pay the car off in a couple of months. And she looked at me and said, can we do that? I said, absolutely, you can do that. So it's just amazing how hard it is to find certain vehicles. The other thing that's amazing to me is the prices on these used, primarily Toyotas and Hondas. And I had a gentleman that I'm going to help this week get a car, and he was looking for spending a certain dollar amount. And he was calling me on cars that were 8-10 years old, which on a Camry hybrid that's 8 or 10 years old, the hybrid battery warranty's expired. And I found a car for him. It was a one-owner car, bought in the valley, traded in on another Camry, and it was a 2025 car. He was concerned with the 26-month-old 2025 that had 40,000 miles on it. But he would consider an 80 or 100,000-mile 2018 Camry. And the problem that I was having is how much these 2018s were. I even have a little bit of a problem with how much the 2025 is. Only problem is a lot of the dealerships don't have a ton of Camrys brand new sitting on the lot. So it's boiling down to what makes the most sense. And what I try to do is I try to compare things for people so that it makes the most sense for them to do what makes the most sense for them to do. I'll share with them the options. I'm not the salesman in the dealership. I'm not going to take the path of the least resistance. If you're telling me something that I believe is not correct, I'm going to correct you with what I believe is to be correct. And if you're not happy with what I'm telling you, there's no harm, there's no foul, and we part ways and we go our separate ways. So I hoped couple of people recently, and both of them had terrible experiences. So one of them had a third-party warranty that they had bought with a monthly bill, and these are folks in their 80s, and they had a problem with their car, and it was to the tune of over $4,000. And they found out after they had the car repaired that the warranty process was not done correctly, and the warranty company was not going to reimburse them for the money for the repair that was on the car. A couple of days after that, I got a phone call from a gentleman that I've helped over the years. I've helped him a few times. I've helped his wife a few times. I've helped her mother, his mother-in-law, get a car. And if there's ever a problem, I always tell them to call me. So, I don't know, it was probably a year ago, I got a phone call from Scott's wife, and she had a problem with the air conditioning on the car. And it was over $4,000 to fix it, and she just paid over $1,400 to fix something else in the car. And I said to Scott and to them, why are you paying? I helped you buy a warranty. I had you buy a warranty. And his wife's in the background. We didn't buy a warranty. I said, I can promise you, you bought a warranty. So at that point, I told her, get out of the car, walk over to your car. You're at the service, at the service center, and open up the glove box and pull out the white envelope that I gave you that says service contract, temporary registration, and insurance card on it. And there it was, the warranty that I helped them buy. So not only was the $4,000 repair that they were looking at a facility covered, and it was $4,000 plus, I was able to get them the money back for the repair that had previously been done. And that's all about why I'm not a fan of these warranties that I see advertised on TV. I'm just not a fan. And the other situation was, she called me about a problem they were having with the car. And I said, I don't remember helping you buy a car there. She says, well, you didn't help us buy this one. I said, okay, so you're calling me on a problem you're having based on something that I didn't help you do. She got quiet and she said, yes. So I told her, I've never dealt with this company, not a fan of this company. I don't know why they're not covering the entire repair. But the only way to find out what that is on their warranty paperwork, pick up the phone and call that company and see what they have to say for the coverage of the repair. I'm a big believer in warranties. And when we come back from the break, I'm going to talk to you about how big of a believer I am in buying service contracts. I don't like to own a car that I'm 100% risk responsible for fixing things. It's about me helping you. I am not selling you a car. I'm helping you buy a car. And there are times that I will not go to the dealership that has the car. I will wish you all the best. I'll talk with you about it. But I'm not going to, at this stage of my life, I don't want to deal with people that don't treat people in a fair fashion. I'm here to help you. If you'd like my help, give me a call at 602-525-1370. I want to send out a very special thanks to my friends at Mercedes-Benz of Arrowhead, located at 9260 West Bell Road in Peoria, Arizona. 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It doesn't necessarily help walking in and dropping my name.
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13: This is Albert Moeller for townhall.com. The morning of September 11, 2001 was stunningly beautiful. It was a promising day as it started, and yet it would end as a day of horror that would be indelibly etched into the American psyche. Those beautiful skies carried mass murder and terror. Through those skies flew airliners turned into massive bombs, carrying human passengers who were exploded into dust. The sight of the airliners flown into the twin towers of the World Trade Center, smoke rising from the Pentagon, and then the towers burning and twisting and falling. All of it was shown on television screens over and over again. Americans were shocked and declared that the world would never look the same again. The 25th anniversary of 9/11 demands serious moral reflection. Sadly, the anniversary also underlines massive questions about America's role in the world, about the war on terror, and about the stark moral realities of our times. We know this. We need to pray. May God bless, guide, and protect the United States of America.
3: 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You know, we were talking about warranties, and I'm a big believer in warranties. I do not like to pay to fix my car. So I think I mentioned that the service contract on my recent repair covered the 32 days of the rental car that I needed because the factory warranty, which the repair was done over, does not provide alternative transportation. So I'm a big believer in service contracts. And I've been talking to my wife recently about getting a new truck or a new car for her. And it got to the point the other day that I opened up an envelope, that white envelope that has the service contract in there. And it was September 4th, and that warranty that was on her truck expired on September 5th. So on September 5th, was a Saturday, and I happened to be going out to a dealership to help a dear high school friend of mine that lives in the Valley pick up his new car. And then I drove over to the Dodge dealership to just have a conversation with a friend of mine to see if it made sense for my wife to trade her car. So I had an idea what I thought my wife's truck was going to be worth, and his idea was actually a little bit better than my idea, but not much. And we picked out a Dodge truck. And the problem was, the truck that she bought in 2019 had a $70,000 MSRP. It was a Laramie Longhorn. So now we compared it to a Limited that she didn't want black interior, but she would have probably conceded when she saw what it looked like with the trim. And the $70,000 truck now has an MSRP in excess of $90,000. So we got to talking a little bit. I sent her a text. I said, here's the numbers on a new truck. Do you want a new truck or do you want me to get the warranty? And I laughed because she wrote me back really quick. I can get a warranty for this much, or I can finance this much for a new truck. I think I'll take the warranty. And she actually said, you know, I know we're going to probably do something in the next year or so. She said, and she knows that the warranty that we bought is something that could be canceled. And we would get a prorated refund. But the key to it was, I wasn't buying a third-party warranty. I wasn't buying something on TV. I was buying a factory Mopar warranty to cover the truck. And it was the premium care, and it was for 4 years, another 48,000 miles. And the funny thing is, the warranty that we had,

0: when one ECM went out that was over $3,500 to repair, replacement of a computer module. It's not necessarily the engines, the transmissions, and the differentials and the four-wheel drive transfer cases. You got to protect yourself against all these electronics. And trust me when I tell you, there's plenty of cars that have trouble with their powertrain items, and there's plenty of cars that have problems with their electronics. I'm a big believer in service contracts. If you're with me and I'm helping you buy a car, I can promise you that I will always, always offer, have them offer you a service contract, not necessarily something that you have to buy, but it's something that I will always, always, always offer. It's a decision. I'm here to help you. If you'd like my help, give me a call at 602-525-1370. It's a service that I don't believe anybody else provides. I go with you to the dealership. I look at the cars. I look at the information. And if it makes sense, you buy a car with my help. And if it doesn't make sense, we all go our separate ways. You know, there's a lot of different things that transpire when you're in a car dealership. And I see these articles, and this one is a no-haggle car dealership, really no-haggle. So remember, negotiating with a car salesman is probably not one of your favorite ways to spend a Saturday. We get it. That's why no-haggle dealerships were sort of pioneered by Saturn, seemed so enticing to some. Saturn's out of business. Remember that. Still, you shouldn't trust dealers to automatically give you the best deal out of the goodness of their hearts. It feels like money is being left on the table if you can't negotiate. But there are no haggle dealerships really that inflexible with their prices. But are no haggle dealerships really that inflexible? Is there really no room to dicker? While some small dealerships may be more lenient than others, in general, the advertised price is set. You're not going to get them down on that. Sometimes you can be able to negotiate on your trade-in. But during the one time we accidentally wandered into a no-haggle dealership, we found they weren't even flexible on that. So remember, there's four equations. You have the price, you have the trade, you have the down payment, and you have the payment. So what a lot of these dealerships will try to do is under-allow on your trade. They'll try to mark up the financing to the maximum allowable by the lender. These are the things that I can help you avoid. It's important to know, since the advertised price is lower than the out-the-door price at most no-haggle dealerships after add-ons and hidden fees. No-haggle dealerships may heavily imply that their prices are already set so low you don't need to negotiate. I don't believe that. You might want to do some price comparisons first. Capital One did an informal search for a 2017 Camry LE in the Dallas-Fort Worth area and found that the lowest listed price by a no-haggle dealership was $1,000 to $2,000 and higher than several other dealerships in the area. I'm here to help you. I am not selling you anything, and I want to send out a very special thanks to my good friend Joey Staples at Earnhardt Honda. 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
4: 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I want to send out a very special thanks to my friend Adam Breen at Earnhardt Santan Hyundai, located 3252 South Auto Way in Gilbert, Arizona. And if you aren't aware, if you haven't seen any of the commercials, the Earnhardts just celebrated 75 years of business in the Valley. I'm here to help you. I am not selling you a car. If you'd like my help, once again, 602-525-1370. So a lot of people will say to me, they go to these no-haggle dealerships because they don't want to go through the brain damage. Well, if you don't want to go through the brain damage, pick up the phone and give me a call. How to get a good deal if you hate negotiating? A lot of people suck at negotiating, so you might be thinking that even if you do go to a haggle-friendly dealer, you probably won't be able to get a good deal anyway. The thing is, every dealership is a no-haggle dealership if you're just going to accept the sticker price. So at the very least, shop around. Okay, and this is an article I'm reading, not my words, where I'm saying people suck at negotiating. visit multiple dealerships and multiple dealer websites. Okay. All that, in my opinion, all that does to you is add to your confusion, because you don't know if the dealership that you're talking to is actually telling you the truth and actually going to sell the car for what they're selling you the car for, or if they're going to end up letting you out on a number that they have no intentions whatsoever in selling you the car for. It's very simple. It's very simple. I have people that tell me they've bought 5-6 cars over the years, and they know what they're doing. Well, the sales manager in the dealership probably works, depending on the dealership, anywhere from 100 to 250 deals a month. He's a little bit better at the negotiating than you are. And I always get a kick out of people that negotiate for a living with certain things, but they're not negotiating with their own money. They're negotiating with OPM, which is other people's money. Well, when I help you, you have your money and my experience. So other people's money, other people's experience. It's your money with my experience. I'm here to help you. I am not selling you a car. How to verify a used car VIN before buying on Facebook Marketplace? Well, what I will tell you is easiest way to verify a VIN number is if you get the VIN number and you put the VIN number into the National Highway Transportation Safety Administration and see if anything pops up as far as recalls. And then I will tell you if a Carfax is offered. You don't buy the car based on the Carfax. You buy the car based on the car. But it's absolutely a good, good point to look at, because if a red flag pops up, it's that point that you go away from that car. Now, I've got a couple of pictures in my phone that I can't show you on the radio, because I can't show pictures on the radio of cars that were sold at a Copar warranty that don't show any damage prior to the Copar auction, not a warranty. I got my tongue twisted there. So that is an insurance auction, and some of those cars do not have the accidents reported. And what people will do is they will fix those cars, and they will sell them as one owner or two owner, no accidents reported. Should always verify a VIN number before you go to look at the car. And if you call somebody and they're not willing to share the VIN number with you, it's probably a red flag to maybe look at a different car. There's a lot more things that are important in a vehicle than the Carfax, than what the National Highway Transportation Safety Administration says. And one thing I will tell you is you want to be very leery of a car, that if you run a Carfax that's bounced around to multiple states in a very short period of time, and I had one that in 4 years, there was only 100 miles put on the car. 100 miles in 4 years. My advice to my friend was probably find a different car to purchase. If the VIN number doesn't match in multiple places on the car, that's a problem for you, the consumer. I want to send out a very special thanks to my friend David Garcia at Rodeo Ford. 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
7: The midterms are almost here, and Republicans could be in deep trouble. Polls show Democrats leading in key races. Tonight, Rob Finnerty on Newsmax reveals the growing threat from the DSA and the radical left. With less than 60 days to go, Finnerty says it's time for the GOP to hit the panic button. The House may go, and control of the Senate is up for grabs. Gas prices, mortgage rates, health care, and out-of-control national debt. Americans are angry, and the progressive left wants total control of Congress. Tallarico, El Sayed, AOC, Bernie Sanders. Finnerty reveals President Trump's secret plan to fight back and what you can do to help him. Don't miss Finnerty tonight at 8 p.m. Eastern on Newsmax. 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
6: Hey, Seth Leibson here. I'm going to be straight with you. The 2026 midterms may be the most important elections of our lifetime, and not just for Arizona, for the entire country. The border, the economy, the America your kids are going to inherit. It all comes down to this November. And on October 22nd, 9:60 a.m., The Patriot is doing something about it. I'm going to be on stage right here in Phoenix with Mike Gallagher and Larry Elder. Two of the most fearless conservatives in America will be here for one live, unscripted, no-holds-barred evening, the Battleground Tour. It's not a lecture. 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
1: 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I absolutely am here to help you buy a car. I'm not here to do anything other than that. Also want to send out a very special thanks to my friends at Lundy's Peoria Volkswagen, located 8801 West Bell Road in Peoria, Arizona. So, the thing about running Carfaxes and things like that, one person mentioned about calling a dealership to see if you can get a service history. Many dealers will not share service history on a car that you don't own for privacy reasons. But there's a lot of things you can look at. So when you're looking at a car, and Car Title Washing explained how scammers hide a dark past and how you become the victim. You've been scouring the classifieds for weeks and you finally found it. The perfect used car, the price is aggressively low, the paint looks flawless, and best of all, the seller is holding a piece of paper that says clean title. You hand over your cash thinking you scored the deal of a decade, but a few months later your mechanic puts the car on the lift and discovers the bad news. The frame is bent, the electrical harness is corroded from flood water, the airbags are completely missing. How did a car with a clean title end up to be a total wreck? Welcome to the dark, highly illegal world of title washing. To understand title washing, you first have to understand how vehicle title works. When a car is severely damaged in a crash, submerged in a flood, or sold for scrap, an insurance company declares it a total loss. When this happens, the State Department of Motor Vehicles places a permanent brand on the vehicle's title. These brands, which usually read as salvage or rebuilt, I've never seen flood or junk in Arizona written on a title, are designed to serve as a massive red flag for future buyers. They legally declare that the car suffered catastrophic damage and is worth significantly less than a normal vehicle. Now remember, a lot of cars will have a salvage title due to hail damage. Title washing is the illegal act of removing these warning brands from the paperwork, magically transforming a worthless, dangerous salvage car back into a highly profitable, clean title vehicle. Unlike printing fake money, scammers don't usually wash titles using Photoshop and a high-end printer. Instead, they exploit a massive systematic loophole in how different states communicate with each other. The state-to-state shuffle. So this is what I always tell people. If you're looking at a car and it bounces from state to state, I would always tell you to be leery of the car. I've not seen the VIN cloning thing. How to tell if your car is a victim of title washing. The state hopping history report. Pull a fresh Carfax or an auto check. If the car spent 5 years in Florida, suffered a mysterious gap in registration, and suddenly appeared in Texas with a clean title a few months later, it's a textbook title washing paper trail. Mismatched VIN tags. Scammers are often lazy. While they might swap the metal VIN plate on the dashboard, they routinely forget the factory stickers on the driver's side door jamb, the engine block, or the firewall. If these numbers do not match your title perfectly, you have a major problem. Phantom smells and hidden silt. Flood cars are prime targets for tidal washing. If your car has a persistent mildew smell, when you turn on the heater or you find dry mud and silt underneath the floor carpets or inside the spare tire well, it was likely been underwater. Weird paint and uneven panel gaps. Falling victim of tidal washing scam isn't just about losing money. It's a severe safety hazard. Cars that have been written off as structural losses often lack functional airbags, feature compromised crumple zones, and are prone to sudden catastrophic mechanical failures at highway speeds. How to protect yourself before buying. A pre-purchase inspection. Now, I've never helped anybody get a pre-purchase inspection, and the reason it is because I normally deal with people that I trust. And if a car gives me a bad feeling, I will tell you that the car gives me a bad feeling. Run a national database check. Do you just rely on standard vehicle history report? Run the VIN through the National Motor Vehicle Title Information System, NMVTIS. This federal database tracks salvage and total loss data across state lines, making it the ultimate kryptonite for title washers. I've never seen that before. So that's a great thing to know about. Check the title document carefully. Look closely at the physical title the seller hands you. If the paper looks tampered with, the ink is smeared, or the car is a fresh title issued from a state the seller has never lived in, walk away immediately. I'll never forget, I have a brother-in-law that actually thinks he understands how the car business works. And sometimes he calls for my help and sometimes he doesn't. And sometimes the people that he deals with are people that I know that I would never deal with. But I will never forget the day that he called me up on the phone and said, I'm just wondering, what does R-E-S-T-S-A-L-V stand for on a title? And that's restored salvage. That means that the car has had a salvage title issued and that title has been updated to restored salvage title. And a lot of people say, well, you know, when they're selling that car, well, it was inspected by the Department of Motor Vehicles. Well, when the Department of Motor Vehicles inspects a vehicle, what they're looking for is the VIN numbers. They are not checking the repairs that have been done on the vehicle. So a level 3 inspection is just matching the VIN numbers to the title. I'm here to help you. If you'd like my help, please give me a call before you do anything. I had a client that I've helped recently. He called me up after he sent an email to the dealership. Well, I don't like that because once you send that email to the dealership, it almost marries me to have to deal with that person that you sent the email to. I'm here to help you. If you'd like my help, please give me a call at 602-525-1370. There's so many ways that people have gotten tricked over the years. And it hurts my heart when I hear some of these stories, especially when it's somebody taking advantage of somebody that's a little bit older. And I've seen some really horrible situations for people that are in their 80s that have been scammed by car dealerships. And I had a conversation with somebody one day, and I mentioned that we would have been able to reach out to the general manager of that dealership. Not that I know him and not that I like him, but she actually started to cry when I said that. And she said, that's the person that talked me into doing this. And he said he was sitting there talking to me like he was my grandson. He was holding my hand and telling me how this all made the most sense for me to do something like this. Remember this, though. Once you're down the road motors, you bought the car. It's very hard to unwind any of these problems that you have. It's very simple. If you'd like my help, pick up the phone, give me a call at 602-525-1370. It's the easiest way to reach me. If you feel you have to send a email, it's very simple. 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I've looked at so many cars over the years that the Carfax is clean, doesn't show any accidents on the Carfax. Then you look at an auto check, and the auto check shows damage reported, frame damage. Or you look at the Carfax, and the Carfax says minor damage reported. And when you look at that Carfax and it says minor damage reported, I've had instances, you know, one was a pickup truck that was rear-ended, and it was almost $10,000 worth of damage, and it was minor damage reported. There was no accident reported because there was no police report issued. The next one was, and I've mentioned this, when my mother-in-law's car was rear-ended, and we didn't call the police, and the young man gave her all the information, and his insurance company took responsibility for everything, and his insurance company paid my mother-in-law a little bit of the diminished value money, and everybody was happy it was all said and done. And when I pulled the Carfax about 2 weeks later, it said minor damage reported. Well, $16,000 worth of damage, to me, is not minor damage. You're not buying a piece of paper. You're buying a car. And what's funny is, and it isn't funny, when you pull a Carfax on a car, and the Carfax says one thing, and you pull an auto check on the same car, same VIN number, and it says something else as far as damage. The woman last year that I helped her buy a Toyota, and we went to CarMax to drop off the used car, the trade-in. She got more money for the car. We were sitting there, and the young lady came out from behind the door and said, hey, after the inspection of the vehicle, we have to readjust our offer. And he said that the inspection revealed previous bodywork that could have been considered frame damage because of welding that was done. And it was on the car, the auto check, not on the Carfax. So I asked the young man if he would show me the car. And we walked out there and I said, hey, I'm not here to dispute anything. I saw you do a great inspection. I'm just going to ask you to show me what you saw. And he popped the hood and he showed me where bolts had been removed on fender, holding fenders on, and then he pulled down the weather stripping around the inside of the frame, the door frame, where the door closes to the car, and you could see how that piece had been replaced. That's a pretty big part of a transaction in a body shop. So remember, it's the same car. Why does the Carfax not match the auto check? I'm here to help you. If you'd like my help, please give me a call at 602-525-1370. I want to send out a very special thanks to my good friend Anthony Reed and his family. I've known Anthony for going on 28 years now. He's helped numerous clients buy pre-owned vehicles in that more affordable range. I used to say $10,000 to $15,000. He still has cars in that range and sometimes less than the 10 grand. He's located at 2121 East Indian School Road at 602-957-0721 is his cell phone number. And he's closed on Sunday and Monday, and he's open Tuesday, Wednesday, Thursday, Friday, Saturday from 10 to 6. You know, I want to thank all the sponsors for the radio show. And it's them, their support, that allows me to do the radio show. I want to send out a very special thanks to my friends at B&N Auto Sales, my friends at Arrowhead Mercedes-Benz, Coulter Cadillac Buick GNC on Camelback, Earnhardt Honda, Santan Hyundai, Rodeo Ford, Lundy's Peoria Volkswagen, and Reed Motors. Now, that doesn't necessarily mean that those are the only dealerships I visit. But I will tell you, there's plenty of other dealerships I go to because I have a lot of friends and a lot of other dealerships. 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And remember, you don't have to get up at 6 o'clock in the morning on a Saturday to listen to the show. 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
6: Thank you for tuning in. A great show ahead for you, so stay tuned. 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Can you name this nutrient? 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By one antioxidant measurement, it's 6,000 times more powerful than vitamin C. It's 800 times stronger than CoQ10. It can improve your depth perception. And millions of people in Japan use it every day to fight wrinkles and fine lines from the inside out. So what is it? What nutrient are we talking about? Well, Sherry Torkos is here to reveal the secret. She's a practicing pharmacist and author. She's written more than a dozen books on health, including the Canadian Encyclopedia of Natural Medicine. Welcome to the program, Sherry Torkos. Good to have you here.
7: Hey there, Mark. Thanks so much for having me. This secret nutrient that we're going to be talking about is called astaxanthin. Mm-hmm. And Reader's Digest, they featured it brilliantly in an article called The Latest It Antioxidant. Astaxanthin is a fountain of youth. As you mentioned, very popular in Japan, used mainstream for promoting beauty from within as a capsule. But here in North America, people just aren't as familiar with it. But listen to this. It has 60 human studies validating its efficacy. And as a pharmacist, this really caught my attention. And this nutrient is not something that you can get enough of in diet. It's found in salmon, but you'd really have to eat a lot of salmon, like 5 pounds, just to get a good daily dose.
6: Well, so as much as I love salmon, but I'm not going that far. Sherry, I didn't know that there were 60-plus human clinical studies in this specific natural form of astaxanthin that happens to be in Purity's AstaFX formula. Talked about Japan. Now, this is a capsule. This particular astaxanthin is all the rage for skin health, as they've been finding in Japan. Very, very interesting on so many fronts here, right?
7: Yeah, for sure. I mean, astaxanthin at just a 4 milligram dose, and that's the clinical dose that is in Purity's AstaFX formula. Mm-hmm. It's clinically tested and shown to fight fine lines and wrinkles from the inside, and millions in Asia take it daily just for that. And I don't want to get too technical here, but just one human study that I'd like to mention to back up these benefits. They used the exact same dose and the type of astaxanthin that's in Purity's product, and they discovered significant benefits for skin hydration, skin texture, smoothness, elasticity, reduction of skin spots, And there was even a reduction of redness and an improvement in the evenness of skin tone. So we're talking about big beauty benefits, and it works from the inside out, which is fabulous. Men love it, women love it, and it's really catching on here in North America.
6: It sure is. It's a really impressive list of clinical benefits for beautifying skin from the inside out. No wonder they love it there in Japan, and now we're learning about it here. But Sherry, I know you like to say the wrinkle-reducing benefits and the skin tone benefits are just part of this. That's just kind of the cherry on the top. What do you mean by this?
7: Well, you know, I talk to a lot of people in the pharmacy every week. So I work as a pharmacist, and I also get a lot of friends and family and colleagues asking me about their health. And many people are, you know, in their 50s, 60s, 70s, and they really like the idea of a supplement that can help to improve the appearance of their skin. I mean, we all want beautiful, youthful skin, but for most people, this really isn't the key benefit. What's at the top of the list when you ask people, like, what do they most want to achieve in their health and their wellness? They want something that will help to promote muscle strength. And they want stamina. They want to be able to do the activities they enjoy, golf, tennis, hiking, playing with their kids and grandkids. And this is actually patented for muscle strength. You know, people want energy to fight fatigue. They want to feel sharp. They're also concerned about their vision. They want to keep their eyes healthy. People are concerned about heart health, circulation, immunity.
6: Right.
7: All of these areas, really, we're talking about staying healthy from the inside out. So, you know, when you think of it, the skin benefits are compelling, but to me, it's really just the cherry on the top.
6: Yeah, well, Sherry, you were saying that astaxanthin helps with endurance and performance against salmon loaded with astaxanthin. They perform these amazing feats of endurance. Astaxanthin is also found in high levels in the eyes of seagulls. Now, that's interesting. Humans bike faster when they supplement with a specific form of astaxanthin. So is there a common denominator in all of this, these kinds of bits of information?
7: Well, the research here is really clear. Astaxanthin is a molecule that fuels healthy performance, energy, stamina, strength. That's what we see in nature, and that's what we see in humans, too. It's like if you're getting older and you want an edge for strength, for energy, for youthful skin, to fight wrinkles from the inside out, but also to promote endurance and healthy vision, this is what you take. You take this AstaFX formula with a clinical dose of the right type of astaxanthin, and you really feel it. By one measure of antioxidant activity called singlet oxygen quenching activity, astaxanthin is 800 times stronger than CoQ10. And this was published in 2007 in a journal called Carotenoid Science. Another study found that astaxanthin is 6,000 times stronger than vitamin C as an antioxidant, again, in its singlet oxygen scavenging capacity. So it's incredible.
6: Well, I know Purity has a free bottle of AstaFX, just two little liquid capsules a day. That's all you need. And we're going to give out a special 800 number in just a moment for our listeners to take advantage of the free bottle offer. But before we do that, Sherry, Purity uses this natural form of astaxanthin, not that synthetic, cheaper form like you find out there on the market. This is really important as well, correct?
7: Yeah, you definitely need to do your homework when choosing supplements. And that's what I did. AstaFX uses 4 milligrams of the world's most clinically researched natural form of astaxanthin called Astareal.
6: Sherry Tarkos, pharmacist and author, is with us here on the program. Sherry, we learned today that astaxanthin is 6,000 times more powerful by this one measurement of antioxidant activity when compared to vitamin C. This AstaFX has so much power. Purity has something like 100 plus unsolicited testimonials on their website, and I found a couple that I especially enjoy. If I could read a couple of those, I think this is very interesting, if it's okay with you.
7: Sure, I think it's great to share feedback from people that are really taking the product.
6: Yeah, here's one from Ava in Texas. She gives AstaFX 5 stars, and she writes, quote, "After taking AstaFX, my son was visiting us and said, 'Mom, you look youthful. I'm a Purity Products customer for the last 3 years and will never go back.'" That's from Ava. Here's one from Nina in Ottawa, Ontario. She's in the age group 45 to 54, gives it another 5-star review. She says this, quote, "Since taking AstaFX, I've felt so much better. My energy level, I would say, has gone from a 3 to a 10. How about that? She says, "So I feel energized whenever taking. My husband even noticed I no longer complain about housework. Well, I've talked about this amazing product to all my family and friends. I'm sure they see how well I look because I feel great from the inside out. I've even noticed my skin appears healthier, too. I feel like a fountain of youth." Now, that's pretty good stuff from actual customers who've been trying AstaFX. And, Sherry, you mentioned before we started the show, you've been taking this product for yourself. And I know, knowing you for some time, it's worked very well for you, hasn't it?
7: It has. You know, I've been taking it for about 2 years now, mm-hmm. and people are often surprised to hear that I'm 50. They tell me that I look more like I'm 35, which is nice to hear.
8: Yep. Mm-hmm.
7: I do eat healthy. I exercise regularly, but I'm also a strong believer in the benefits of taking research-based supplements. And I take AstaFX every day to stay strong, healthy, to keep my energy levels up, and for my skin. I mean, I want to do everything I can to stay youthful and to keep my body sharp and also to prevent some of those issues that can arise as we age.
6: 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We'll give you the number and the special offer again at the end of the show in a few minutes, but lots to cover today. We'll get back to it here with Sherry Torkos. She's an author and pharmacist, and always great to have you on the show. Such great information, Sherry. Can you share with us a quick study or two to sort of back this up, highlight the science behind the elite astaxanthin that's found in AstaFX? Because I know there are, what, dozens and dozens of studies. Maybe you can pull out and highlight a couple of your favorites.
7: Yeah, for sure. So Dr. Mark Miller, he's a PhD, a biomedical researcher, he explains it well, and he's talking here about how free radicals compromise and undermine function and cellular performance in the body. He says astaxanthin is simply superb at negating this, as evidenced by clinical trials showing improved performance and accelerated recovery. In fact, research published in the Journal of Medicine and Science in Sports and Exercise found that those who took 4 milligrams of astaxanthin daily over 28 days scored better cycling times with greater output than those who did not take it. So they biked faster. Mm-hmm. I mean, remember this. Astaxanthin is one of the few fat-soluble antioxidants that can actually neutralize free radicals even at the site of the mitochondrial membrane. It's like cellular body armor protecting your cells, your joints, blood vessels, brain, heart, and organs on many levels. So listen to this, Mark. Mm-hmm. There are 14 clinical studies on astaxanthin for brain health, 7 studies on skin health, 14 studies on eye health, including research for depth perception and focus, 6 studies showing astaxanthin supports cardio function, 42 studies on healthy aging and cellular health. I mean, there's a ton of research on human performance, too, showing benefits for energy, stamina, and endurance. I mean, this AstaFX, it's incredibly powerful and versatile. It helps you stay in the game of life, stay energized, active, alert, healthy, and even stronger.
6: That is impressive on so many levels. So much great information there. And I know this astaxanthin has about a dozen patents, too. I'm looking here. I see there's a patent for promoting eye health and reducing eye fatigue. There's a patent for inhibiting the expression of cytokines in cells, and a patent, get this, on composition for body fat reduction. There's one for improving muscle atrophy in older adults. Sherry, I'd like to be a little bit of a skeptic here. How can this one simple nutrient magically do all of this? How can this AstaFX give us so many benefits? I mean, really?
7: Yeah, I know. It sounds amazing, too good to be true, but it really is true. Many of the studies that I'm referencing here, they're available on PubMed. These are reputable clinical studies conducted by leading researchers around the world that really back the benefits of astaxanthin. By the way, muscle output is better with astaxanthin, too. And this comes from astaxanthin research published in the International Journal of Sports Nutrition, November 2011. 9/11. This was another study done with cyclists. They took 4 milligrams of astaxanthin. It was a small study, but very positive, showing that cyclists improved their trial time by 2 minutes in a 20-kilometer bike race. I mean, that's a meaningful improvement in a race like this. And the researchers said that they also burned fat more efficiently, which makes sense. Based on this research, Purity can actually make the claim that AstaFX will promote and improve power output in your muscles. I mean, I tell people, AstaFX in, strength and power out. It's transformative, if you like, energy. And this was found in other studies, too, like one that looked at hand grip strength.
6: Oh, so much great information. If you're just tuning in, we're talking with pharmacist and author Sherry Tarkos here. I'm your host, Mark Larson. Now, on this hand grip study that you mentioned, I understand this involved, a 12-milligram dose, and they saw a 93% boost in hand strength in people who struggled with, that tennis elbow. That's a big deal. But our listeners might be saying, maybe I don't play tennis. What about me? What does it mean for me, right?
7: Right. So think about this. A 93% increase in a person who has some repetitive stress in their elbow, it's an almost doubling in hand strength. So just think about all the things that you do in your daily life, picking up groceries, your kids, your grandkids, gripping the steering wheel of a car, playing golf or tennis, gardening or riding a bike. A doubling of grip strength makes a big difference. I mean, when you take astaxanthin, you get stronger, you feel stronger, you have more energy, endurance. If you play sports, you play stronger. So to me, it's really quite extraordinary.
6: That's great information, too. Now, Sherry, I want to share a couple more testimonials that caught my attention out of so many right there on the Purity website. Again, these are unsolicited. These are from real people. Here's one from Rick. He's a male, aged 55 to 64, lives in Naples, Florida. He writes this: "What a great product AstaFX has been for me. After starting taking AstaFX, my workout and strength has increased as if I were in my 20s again. And I've only been on AstaFX for 2 months now. Can't wait to see the long-term effect. I look forward to taking AstaFX every morning for my afternoon workouts. I'll be taking this product for a long time." Here's Dee Dee. She's a female, age 45 to 54. She lives in Laurel Park, North Carolina. She writes this, quote, "I've been using AstaFX for a month now. I can see the difference in my energy level. I now have more energy, feel better since taking this product. I can actually see a difference in my skin as well. I'm a smoker who has smoking lines around my mouth, but the lines have diminished about 50%. Overall, I am so thrilled with my energy level. I love this product." Just a couple of samples from the real people who have responded on Purity's website. And Sherry, I'm looking at the list of patents again on this astaxanthin compound. This is where the science, the research backs up what we're talking about. This is just flat out amazing. And now, Sherry, a lot of people out there are going to think what I'm going to say here sounds a little bit odd, but you said before the show this supplement may even help people drive a car better or use the computer more comfortably. I mean, come on, how does this happen?
7: It does sound funny, but AstaFX may actually help in these areas too, and here's why. One of the interesting things about astaxanthin is that it's a relative of vitamin A, and we know that vitamin A is good for our eyes, good for vision. Astaxanthin is too. Astaxanthin has actually been shown to fight oxidation in eye tissue. Scientists did a study where they found a 46% improvement in a measurement called depth perception. Now, depth perception, that's our ability to determine distances between objects, or basically to see in three dimensions. And researchers, they studied a handball team, specifically looking at how quickly they could change focus. And guess what? The handball team that was supplementing with astaxanthin, they were able to improve their accuracy and improve their performance in the depth perception test. Other research has also shown that astaxanthin helps reduce eye fatigue. And, you know, when you're on a computer, that's a big deal. Everyone's on computers these days and for long periods of time, and it's hard on our eyes. And we know that if you're driving a car and it's late at night and your reaction time is slow, that's not good. Astaxanthin actually helps the eyes focus and refocus. Dr. Hecht, PhD, one of the leading researchers at AstaReal, says that the product actually helps your eyes be more resilient. You see better with it. Your eyes are healthier. I mean, who doesn't love those benefits?
6: Again, we're talking with pharmacist and health author Sherry Torkos about our free bottle offer from Purity Products, talking about Asta FX. So much ground to cover. Sherry, I want to get back to the skin benefits and this issue of wrinkle reduction. Not as a cream or as a lotion, but as a capsule. You take it orally. This patent also covers this. You say this ingredient is proven to reduce wrinkles, and not just by a little. We're talking a dramatic amount. What's going on with this?
7: Yeah, I know. It's fascinating. A huge benefit. People want to look younger. I know I do. And I've noticed significant benefits since I've started taking it. But it's the science here that really shines. The whole concept of taking oral supplements to improve skin health. Relatively new concept here in North America, but in Japan, this is mainstream. Astaxanthin is already one of, if not the most successful ingredients in a new class of products called cosmeceuticals, or supplements that you take orally to enhance the cosmetic appearance of your skin. So listen to this. In one study, they gave 4 milligrams of astaxanthin, which, by the way, is the actual amount you get in Purity's AstaFX, and the skin benefits were dramatic. Within 6 weeks, every single person in the treatment group, 100% of participants in the study, reported that their skin had improved significantly. Everybody got results. Fine lines, hydration, elasticity, all improved. Listen to this. The participants experienced about 50% improvement in dryness, moisture, roughness, elasticity, fine lines, wrinkles, even age spots were significantly diminished. And this is literally in line with the best, the highest quality, and the most expensive topical products, the lotions and potions that we put on our skin. And again, AstaFX, it's exclusive to Purity Products.
6: 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Now, Sherry, for people who are just tuning in, one of the many highlights we covered earlier on today's program is just how revolutionary this special Purity Astaxanthin is for redefining aging skin. And Astaxanthin works its magic inside the body in areas like endurance, stamina, energy. These are so many of the inside-out benefits the people will feel. And in fact, what will they feel when they start taking AstaFX?
7: So the reason you need to give this a try is because the benefits are real. The science is very compelling. Over 60 clinical studies and patents. I mean, the product is impressive and it really works. This is a product where you will actually see and feel the benefits after taking it a month or so. The cosmetic benefits for your skin, we just mentioned a minute ago, really incredible. I've been taking it myself and I see a huge difference. Others have noticed too. People are always saying to me, you know, what do you use on your skin? What are you taking? And, you know, I tell people what you put into your body is just as important, if not more so, than what you apply to your skin. And think about the vision benefits, really unmatched by any other nutrient or supplement out there. It targets tired eyes, eye strain, and it helps improve eye focus and depth perception. It's great for circulation, energy, muscle strength, and endurance. You can literally boost your strength. As we age, this is crucial. It helps you enjoy life and stay in the game. Mm-hmm. And it can even help with recovery after exercise. Next, astaxanthin has the ability to fight fatigue and support mitochondrial function. So that means cellular energy and ATP support.
6: Now, Sherry, didn't you mention before the show that astaxanthin has the ability to assist body burning fat for energy? I understand they're even looking at this as a weight loss and weight management ingredient. This is pretty fascinating in itself. Talk about what we're seeing in some of these initial studies on dieters.
7: Sure. You know, research has shown that astaxanthin can actually help promote and enhance fat metabolism. That's one of its unique benefits. It can actually help your cells burn fat more efficiently. Researchers did an 8-week study where they gave a group of middle-aged women 12 milligrams of astaxanthin. They had them do a little exercise, and these women experienced a reduction in body weight, and it was almost all fat, which is fantastic. Now, I don't want anybody to misunderstand here. It's not a magic weight loss pill by any means, but certainly this early research suggests that this can be a useful tool in addition to exercise to help you burn a little extra weight.
6: Now, Sherry, just a few moments left before we wrap up the program. I want to take a quick step back for a moment. I know we have this great free bottle offer today. We're talking Asta FX from Purity Products, and we'll get to that offer as we wrap up the program. Free bottle of Asta FX for all of our listeners. Again, it promotes healthy vision, skin, muscle, fights wrinkles like no other. And most of us have just never heard about all of this until today. So tell our listeners again how astaxanthin compares to other antioxidants or phytonutrients that are out there on the market right now, because this is truly unique, isn't it?
7: Well, you know, from an antioxidant perspective, the healthy aging perspective, astaxanthin is up to 6,000 times more potent than vitamin C in its singlet oxygen-quenching capacity. That should be enough to get everybody excited. There's really, you know, something in this for everybody. With AstaFX from Purity here, you get to see the amazing power of astaxanthin for yourself. It's the king of the carotenoids, and very few people are aware of its benefits, and I think millions are missing out on it because they just aren't aware of this incredible evidence-based nutraceutical.
6: And I know it may sound too good to be true for some people, Sherry. What do you say to any skeptics saying, come on, does it really do all of this?
7: Well, I'm a pharmacist, and in my training as a pharmacist, I'm trained to look at the science and to see what the science says. And the science on astaxanthin is very clear, backed by over 60 clinical studies, and many of these studies are accessible on PubMed, so you can check them out yourself. But the key takeaway is this. The benefits are real, the cosmetic benefits, the endurance benefits, the strength benefits, the vision benefits, circulation, cardio, the product really works. I mean, the science is so strong. I see the difference in how it makes my skin look and how I feel. I feel stronger, healthier, and I encourage folks to give this a try. With this free bottle offer from Purity, there's nothing to lose and so much to gain.
6: Such great information, wonderful show, and always good to talk with you, Sherry. Thank you so much for joining us today.
7: Thank you.
6: Sherry Torkos, who's an author, she's a practicing pharmacist. 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

Welcome back to Johnny on the Spot. Last time we started a conversation about three things that decide what happens to your saving. And we borrowed the title from my favorite movie to do it, The Good, The Bad, and The Ugly.

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0: In this episode, we'll focus on gold's relationship to interest rates. Jumping right in, Clint Eastwood was paid $15,000 for the movie A Fistful of Dollars in 1964, the first movie of a series with the good, the bad, and the ugly being the last of the three movies. Left in cash, his $15,000 pay is still $15,000 today. If invested in silver coins of the day, it'd be worth about $620,000 now. In gold, it would be worth about $1.7 million. Same paycheck, and that's why gold is the good.
1: Today, we get to the third character of the movie, Tuco. He represents the ugly. Tuco is loud, he's messy, he's in almost every scene of the movie. He's the character that pushes the other two around, and you cannot get rid of him. We call interest rates the ugly.
0: You know, Shannon's father started CMI Gold and Silver more than 50 years ago, serving clients nationwide from the beginning through education. 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
0: Okay, Shannon, let's get into interest rates. How did we even get interest rates in the first place? Who decided that money costs money?
1: The answer goes back further than almost anyone would guess, about 4,000 years.
0: Wow, 4,000 years?
1: Yes. The Code of Hammurabi in Babylon around 1754 BC, one of the oldest written legal codes we have. And Law 88 of that code sets a maximum interest rate. A merchant could charge up to 20% on a loan of silver and up to 33% on a loan of grain.
0: Okay, hold on a second. So you're saying the first interest rates were on silver?
1: Yes, and for almost all of human history, when you borrowed money, you were borrowing metal. The interest rate was just the price of getting that metal now instead of later, because silver was money. That's all an interest rate has ever been. It's the price of time.
0: The price of time?
1: Yes. And a researcher at the Bank of England, Paul Schmelzing, actually measured it. He built a data set of real interest rates going back to the year 1311, published on the Bank of England's staff blog. 700 years, and rates have been falling for about 500 of them straight.
0: So low rates aren't new. People talk like the Fed invented low rates in 2009.
1: They've been coming down since the Renaissance, and our current low rate stretch is the second longest in 7 centuries. When rates turn, they turn fast, on average about 3 percentage points within 2 years of the bottom.
0: Which, that's not a prediction. That's just the record.
1: Now let's bring it up to something people actually feel, a mortgage. Bankrate keeps a history of the 30-year fixed rate going back to 1971.
0: And this is the one that gets people.
1: Yes, in October of 1981, the 30-year fixed rate hit 18.4%. In January of 2021, it bottomed out at 2.65%, which is the lowest on record. At this recording, we're about 6.5%.
0: So think about that. Two people buy the same house, same price. One buys in 1981 and the other buys in 2021. And the 1981 buyer is paying 7 times the interest rate. Neither of them did anything different. Neither one was smarter. They just showed up at a different time.
1: That's what we mean about interest rates being a force of nature, as mentioned in part one. You don't control them. You don't get to pick which one you're born into. You just get to understand which one you have to deal with.
0: And the man closest to the lever right now has changed. What's changed with the new Fed chairman?
1: Kevin Warsh became Fed chairman in May 2026, and he held rates steady at his first meeting. But the interesting change isn't the rate, it's how he talks.
0: And for those who don't know, the Fed sets one rate, the overnight rate banks charge each other. Everything else follows it downstream, your mortgage, your credit cards, your savings account, everything.
1: Right. And up until now, the Fed used forward guidance. It tells you ahead of time roughly what it plans to do so markets can get ready.
0: Which, that sounds helpful.
1: Warsh thinks it backfires. He doesn't believe in previewing a future decision. At his first meeting, the committee stripped the forward-looking language from its statement, and he wouldn't even put his own rate projection in the Fed's chart.
0: So what's his argument?
1: That markets stopped watching the economy and started watching the Fed. So the Fed looks out for a signal about the real world and only sees its own words reflected back.
0: That's like quarterly earnings in the stock market. A company guides to a number. Everyone builds that number in. And the stock moves on whether it beats its own guidance instead of on whether the business is any good. The guidance eats the signal.
1: That's close to his case, and he's not alone. Christine Lagarde runs the European Central Bank, and she's also given up forward guidance. She said if she has one regret, it's having felt bound by it.
0: So who disagrees with this philosophy?
1: Serious people. Former Fed Chairman Ben Bernanke always argued policy works best when it's predictable. And the criticism now isn't that Warsh won't tell markets his next move. It's that he won't explain his thinking at all. J.P. Morgan's chief economist put it that Warsh gave no forward guidance and no present guidance either.
0: So who's right?
1: No one knows yet. It's a real argument among serious economists being run as a live experiment on all of us.
0: So how does this impact gold?
1: When the Fed stops previewing, rate expectations move on data instead of speeches. Every inflation report becomes a live event, and gold tracks those expectations. So it gets jumpier, not higher, not lower, jumpier.
0: And one more thing, because people hear hawkish and assume that's bad for metals forever. J.P. Morgan's read is that Warsh is open to a lower rate over time, as long as inflation is genuinely anchored. He wants a smaller balance sheet and a lot less money printing. He actually resigned from the Fed in 2011 over the second round of quantitative easing.
1: So he's not anti-gold, he's anti-dollar printing.
0: All right, here's what everybody thinks they know. Rates go up, gold goes down. Shannon, is that true?
1: No, and the record doesn't support it. The London Bullion Market Association went through every Fed rate hike cycle between 1971 and 2008. There were 7 rate hike cycles. Gold rallied through 5 of them and fell through 2.
0: So gold went up in 5 out of 7 rate hike cycles. And when it went up a lot more than when it went down the other times.
1: Yes, and Investopedia ran the actual correlation between interest rates and the gold price back to 1970. The correlation only holds true about 28% of the time. 28% isn't statistically significant. There just isn't a reliable relationship there.
0: Now, what happened during the 70s is the one that gets me.
1: In 1971, a one-year Treasury bill paid about 3.5%. By 1981, it paid as much as 16%. Rates more than quadrupled. and gold went from $35 an ounce to about $850 per ounce.
0: So rates went up four times over. Gold went up 24 times over, same decade. So much for rates up, gold goes down. So why does everybody believe the opposite?
1: Because part of it's true. Gold pays you nothing. So when a treasury bill pays 5%, holding gold costs you that 5%. That's real. But it's not the whole story, because the number that matters isn't the one on the sign at the bank. Gold hit an all-time high on January 29, 2026, $5,586 an ounce. Then it fell. The second quarter was gold's worst quarter in 13 years, down about 16%, and we're around $4,300 an ounce as we record this.
0: And January 29th, 2026 is also the day silver hit its record at $121 per ounce. Both metals topped out on the same day. So what turned them around?
1: It wasn't inflation. It wasn't the debt. It wasn't war. The market got a hawkish nominee for Fed chairman, and silver fell 38% in a single session.
0: So you're telling me someone got nominated for a job, and more than a third of the silver price came off in one day?
1: That's what happened. Because a hawkish chairman means higher real rates for a longer period of time. Nothing about the metal changed on that day, January 29th. The price of time changed.
0: And this is where a lot of the coverage got it wrong. It's easy to say real rates go up, so gold went down. But underneath, a lot of investors just sold and moved to cash to wait and see what the brand new Fed chairman would do. That's rotation, not a verdict. That's a supply and demand factor.
1: And watch how sensitive it's gotten. On July 1st, 2026, Warsh gave a speech in Portugal that came across less hawkish than feared, and gold had a gain because of it. That's what we mean by gold being jumpier.
0: Now, interest rates are in every scene here, but they can't do whatever they want either.
1: Why not?
0: Well, the debt. The federal government owes about $40 trillion, a record, up $2.8 trillion in the last year. At about 3.4%, interest on that debt runs over $1 trillion a year. We spend more servicing that debt than on the entire defense budget.
1: And every time the Fed raises rates to fight inflation, that interest bill gets bigger, which means more borrowing.
0: The Fed can raise rates, but there's a ceiling on how high and for how long. And serious people know that ceiling is there.
1: So, let's go back to the question we opened with. Someone calls and says, "Johnny, the Fed is raising rates. Does that mean the value of my gold goes down?"
0: And the real answer is, it depends.
1: Which sounds like a dodge, so let's be specific about what it depends on. There are three things. Number one, it depends on whether you mean interest rates or real interest rates. Those are two different numbers, and gold only responds to the second one, real interest rates.
0: Hey, maybe you should explain real interest rates versus interest rates for everyone, please.
1: The interest rate is the number on the sign at the bank. The real interest rate is that percent number minus inflation. So, if the bank pays you 5% and inflation is 2%, your real rate is 3%. If the bank pays 5% and inflation is 7%, your real rate is negative 2%. You're going backwards even though the sign says 5%. The real interest rate is a cost of 2%.
0: And gold ignores the sign and watches the second number. That's what happened in the 70s we just talked about. Rates hit 16%, but inflation was higher. So gold went up anyway.
1: Which is why the correlation with plain interest rates is only about 28%. It's the wrong number to look at. So when someone says rates are up, so gold is finished, ask them, up compared to inflation or just up? Number two, it depends on who's buying because there isn't one gold market. Regular investors think in months. In January, they sold and moved to cash to wait out a new chairman. The institutions move in a day. They reprice the afternoon the nomination landed.
0: And central banks think in decades. China's central bank bought its biggest month of gold since 2023 in June of 2026, in the middle of gold's worst quarter in 13 years. They bought while everyone else sold.
1: So when you read that the gold market sold gold, ask which market. This year, a trader in Chicago and a reserve manager in Beijing looked at the same price and did the opposite thing with gold. One sold and the other purchased. Number three, it depends on what else is happening at the same time. Remember, those seven rate hike cycles gold rose through, gold didn't rise because of the hikes. In the 70s, it was runaway inflation. In the mid-2000s, it was the housing bubble bursting. The hikes were background to a larger story.
0: So rates are one input, but never the whole picture.
1: So does gold respond directly to interest rates? No, it responds to real rates. It responds differently depending on who's buying, and it always responds alongside whatever else is happening that year.
0: So here's what I'd do with that. Know what you own and why you own it. Gold isn't a bet that gold goes up. It's a decision to hold part of your savings and wealth in something no government can print more of. If you understand that going in, a 28% drawdown doesn't scare you. And an all-time high doesn't make you greedy.
1: And don't try to time the market. The people who bought at the January 2026 high weren't wrong about the debt. They just paid a high price for being right. Buying small and regularly beats trying to pick the day.
0: And if $4,300 an ounce is out of your reach for gold, silver is around $65 at this recording. Silver is the less expensive way in, but not the calmer way. It hit $121 in January and fell 38% in the day.
1: And know who you're buying from. Ask about the premium. Ask, that's the spread between the buy and the sell prices. So, there it is, all three characters. The good is gold, the bad is the dollar, the ugly is interest rates. In every single scene, and no one controls them.
0: And in the movie, the good and ugly survive. Blondie never gets rid of Tuco. He just figures out how to work with him. That's the whole point. You can't get rid of the dollar or interest rates, but you can decide how much of your wealth sits in one character that doesn't leak. Gold.
1: We hope you've enjoyed this two-part episode of Johnny on the Spot. 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
0: Take care. God bless. We'll see you next time on Johnny on the Spot.

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15: Hi there, and welcome to Healthline by the fine folks at Purity Products. One of my favorite guests is on the line. We've got Chris Killam, also known as the Medicine Hunter, standing by now. CNN calls Chris the Indiana Jones of natural medicine because he's constantly scouring the globe searching for natural remedies. You may have seen Chris on the Dr. Oz show or maybe on PBS or CBS and also on Fox News where he does a health segment. He's been featured in the New York Times and also on ABC's 2020. Anyway, Chris is joining us today to discuss not one, but three of the hottest nutritional ingredients out there on the market today. Even better, he's teamed up with Purity today to give away a complimentary bottle to everyone out there in the listening audience. So do not, I repeat, do not change that dial. But first, a quick introduction. Chris Killam is an author and an educator. He's written 14 books. He's conducted research in over 30 countries. Again, he's been on with Oprah and Friends and Dr. Oz. Chris, welcome back to the show.
16: Thank you so much. It's always a pleasure to have a great conversation with you.
15: Now, most of us are super busy these days. We want to stay healthy, but quite frankly, it can be daunting. You know, with all the different supplements out there. Now, Chris, you've traveled all over the world learning about different natural remedies. So you really know which ingredients to look for. So tell me this, besides a good multivitamin and some fish oil, maybe a few other things, go into the three super hot nutrients you've been so jazzed about lately.
16: Well, I'm happy to do that. The three super nutrients, as we like to say, are a green tea extract, a turmeric extract called curcumin, and an extract from red wine called resveratrol. And apropos of what you said about my traveling around the world, I've extensively investigated these in their host countries. So I've been in the green tea plantations of China and India and worked with top researchers of this ingredient in those countries. With turmeric, I've been deeply involved with turmeric researchers in India and seen all of that. And with resveratrol, I've worked with scientists in Europe and also in California and Chile and South Africa, all of which are major red wine producing areas. So I've had the opportunity to investigate these things in the field, meet with the top scientists, and my conclusion is that green tea, curcumin from turmeric root, and resveratrol from red wine are remarkable health-enhancing agents that everybody can benefit from in a very, very substantial way.
15: Now, Chris, let's talk about these big three. And it's interesting that they're all found in our diet and all are considered superfoods. The green tea, the curcumin, the resveratrol. Why did you want to combine the three? There's always a method to your madness, if I can say it that way, because you combine these things together. You call it a real game changer.
16: Well, you know, when I look at these, there actually isn't a reason to put them all in separate products. They do go very well together. As you said, they're all food derived. So it's kind of like you can make a salad if you choose out of many vegetables. You don't just have to have a bowl of lettuce or a bowl of cucumbers. And while that's a little bit simplistic, the fact is that all of these are very, very rich in groups of protective compounds that are both antioxidant, so they actually protect our organ systems, so they maintain a healthy inflammatory status in the body. And this is really a big breakthrough. I also like the idea that people can get a concentrated supplement of green tea extract, curcumin extract, and resveratrol in one product with truly meaningful amounts of each one, and not have to go out and basically buy a shopping cart full of stuff.
15: Now, let's dive into the headlines and the research, especially on this green tea, because it's absolutely amazing. I know in Asia they've been using it for thousands of years for healthy aging, but what are you seeing recently in the press? I know you told me the Nutrition Research Journal in its July 2012 issue revealed that green tea significantly increased plasma antioxidant activity and whole blood glutathione. Can you recap some of these headlines and tell me why you're such a green tea advocate?
16: Okay. What you just said about increasing plasma antioxidant activity is really critical. There are many antioxidants that people consume that don't actually wind up in the body, or they don't wind up in the body in any significant amounts. The green tea antioxidants, which we know are among the most highly beneficial antioxidants in the entire world, are very well absorbed. They improve plasma antioxidant activity. That is the blood concentration of antioxidants. So what happens is you get this great concentration of antioxidant substances, which are protective compounds, floating around in the body and protecting the cells of your body, your organs, every part of your body, from premature destruction due to exposure to environmental pollutants and things in the diet. With regard to the whole blood glutathione, when we take in the right antioxidants, and not all antioxidant compounds are the right antioxidants, our bodies produce more of its own super protective compound called glutathione. So you take in the green tea extract, you build the antioxidant activity in your blood, and you also cause your body to produce this enormously beneficial, very well-studied, very powerful protective substance called glutathione. So it is remarkable. This isn't something that most high antioxidant foods or supplement ingredients do, but it does happen with a concentrated, properly made green tea extract.
15: All right, let's switch gears and talk about this curcumin, which is number two on your list. And by the way, these three ingredients are all found in the new green tea combo formula. We're going to be offering a free bottle in a few minutes, but talk to me about the curcumin, which is spelled C-U-R-C-U-M-I-N. Now, most people haven't heard of it, but scientists and researchers know it's one of the most powerful superfoods on the planet. It can positively influence our DNA, maintain joint comfort, healthy inflammation, and more. Can you share some of the incredible headlines on curcumin and tell us why you use this? And we talked about this off air a few minutes ago, this patented curcumin with greater absorption.
16: Okay. Well, first of all, I think while people might not know the term curcumin, they may well know turmeric root, which is a yellow spice, and it shows up in curries, and it's part of the 5,000-year-old Indian Ayurvedic system of medicine. I've been studying turmeric and its derivative curcumin since the 1970s, and I'll say this right off the bat, that there are almost no plant materials in the world as extensively studied as this. A couple of thousand studies can be found in the scientific and medical literature. We know that curcumin is powerfully antioxidant. We know that it has a remarkable capacity to protect the liver, and the liver is our primary detoxifying organ. It greatly enhances joint health. So if people are experiencing joint discomfort due to overuse, This really helps to relieve that. And it's also what we call cardioprotective. It helps to protect the heart. It helps to maintain normal, healthy cholesterol. And one last thing that is really kind of astounding is that curcumin actually causes your body to produce what are called neuroprotective factors in the brain. So it causes your body to produce these agents in the brain that protect the actual tissue of the nerves and the brain itself. There's almost nothing else that we know of that does this. Specifically, the curcumin that you mentioned offers about 7 times the absorption of other curcumin. So when you take 250 milligrams of this stuff, you get about 7 times the activity that you would if you took, say, a comparable amount of another curcumin extract. So this, in my opinion, is one of the most life-enhancing, protective, totally beneficial substances on Earth, and it has just decades of scientific and medical studies to back it up.
15: Now, Chris, I know that we talked already about the green tea in the curcumin in your new green tea formula, which Purity is giving away for free today. But first, tell me about the third nutrient on the list, the resveratrol, which is super hot right now. Share with us some of the headlines and the science behind resveratrol. I know the French love it, but why is it on your short list?
16: Well, resveratrol is one of those remarkable compounds that I just sort of shake my head at how many different things it does. It is found in grapes, in wine grapes. It also shows up in cranberries. What we know about resveratrol is that, like green tea and also like curcumin extract, it's profoundly antioxidant. But more than that, it shows significant properties. When you look at some of the things in the body that happen during aging as a result of fat accumulation in tissue and insulin sensitivity, resveratrol helps to protect against those things. It's a powerful immune regulator. And you know, our immune system is responsible for keeping us healthy. It is remarkably beneficial for the heart. And this is why it's considered one of the keys to the so-called French paradox. You know, the French drink a lot of red wine, they eat a lot of cheese, they smoke cigarettes, and they stay slim, and they have good cardiovascular health, which just seems completely unfair. But resveratrol appears to be key in that. And additionally, there is a brain benefit, like there is with the curcumin, with blood flow to the brain. So when you take resveratrol, you get brain blood flow. This means you get more oxygen to the tissues of the brain. So this is on my short list for all those reasons and for about a dozen more that would just plain take too long to explain.
15: All right, again, we're talking with Chris Killam, also known as the Indiana Jones of natural medicine, sometimes called the medicine hunter as well. Chris, let's laser in on how this wonderful formula that you created in conjunction with Purity Products. I know that Purity's been in business now for, what is it, over 20 years. They've got a top rating from the Better Business Bureau, and people can get a complimentary bottle of this green tea CR today. We'll give that number out in a few minutes. But first, Chris, before we tell our listeners how they can get their very own complimentary bottle of green tea CR, tell me this. If you wanted to buy this green tea plus the patented curcumin plus the resveratrol, I mean, you'd spend close to probably at least $75 for all three bottles in the store. And yet today, Purity Products is giving away a free bottle. How are they able to do this?
16: Well, you can consider it kind of a smart bet. And what I mean by that, first of all, Purity's big, but they're also very strategic. They know that if a person who's listening will pick up the phone, call in and get their free bottle, and it really is free, as in it doesn't cost you money, if that person will try the product, take it as recommended, they're going to feel it. And when they feel it, they're going to say, gee, I want this as part of my regular daily regimen. 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
15: Chris, hold that thought. 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One last time for those writing it down. Here we go. 1-800-311-9292. Okay, Chris, talk about some of the headlines just on the green tea that we didn't get to yet. I understand that dieters just love green tea because it supports healthy fat metabolism. Is that right? And what does the research say about green tea when it comes to weight management?
16: Well, this is one of the especially wonderful things about green tea. We know that green tea has thermogenic properties. That is, it has heat-generating properties in the body, so it actually causes your body to burn more calories. So when you eat a meal, you're going to burn more calories from that meal as a result of taking a good, well-made, concentrated green tea extract. In addition, it has specific fat oxidation properties. It actually burns fat. I'm not suggesting that you're going to lose 20 pounds in a week, but I am saying that this is going to help your body to metabolize fat more efficiently. Over time, taking a green tea extract can help you to have a better fat to lean muscle ratio. So from a weight control standpoint, this is very good news. Additionally, green tea helps to stabilize blood glucose or blood sugar. And unstable blood sugar is one of the contributing factors to increased weight. So by stabilizing blood sugar, you have an effect on weight control and weight management. So it's really quite remarkable stuff. You need enough of it. We've got enough of it in green tea CR. It has to be the right extract. We've got the right extract. But the science is there for healthy weight management.
15: All right. 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Plus, you get the curcumin and the resveratrol, too. So it's easy. 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
16: Well, I mean, you could, for example, drink 3 cups of good concentrated green tea each day, eat at least 1 really rich curry made with a lot of turmeric root, and drink a couple of glasses of red wine. You could do that every day. Most people will not do that every day, but they still might want the benefits of 3 of the biggest superstar protective health-enhancing nutrients on the entire planet. So when I call this a daily shortcut, I'm simply saying that you can get in a capsule, in a good capsule, what you'd otherwise have to get by drinking a few cups of tea, eating at least 1 large, you know, turmeric-laden curry every day, and drinking a couple of glasses of concentrated red wine.
15: Again, we're talking with Chris Killam, the medicine hunter. Now, in this new green tea CR formula from Purity, it's really about the research. Share with us some of your favorite studies and the headlines on the curcumin that we didn't get to yet. I know this is one of your favorite ingredients for joint comfort and even for brain health.
16: Well, I especially like the liver protective, heart protective, and joint modifying properties of this stuff. The liver is our greatest detoxifying organ, and we know that we're constantly bombarded by toxins in the environment. In fact, blood studies show that newborn babies contain 200 industrial pollutants in their blood at the time of birth. So we need a functioning, super healthy, very strong liver. We might not think about our livers that much, but we need that. Mm-hmm. And we know that curcumin protects the liver. It keeps it strong. From a cardiac standpoint, it's highly beneficial for the heart. It's very good for maintaining healthy cholesterol and healthy platelet levels. And from a joint standpoint, we have innumerable studies showing overall improvement in joint health and relief and stable inflammatory activity, better joint mobility as a result of taking curcumin. I like the brain protective studies as well. You know, curcumin delivers all this. So I regard it as one of the single most important things that you can put in your body. And I'm very well aware that most people are not going to eat enough raw turmeric root to get the benefits that they should and that they can get from a concentrated curcumin extract.
17: 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Call now. All right, back to the show. Chris, I don't want to get too technical here, but these antioxidants in green tea are classified as polyphenols, and they really are super powerful and well-respected by scientists. But in this Green Tea CR formula, there's more. It's got the green tea, it's got the curcumin, the resveratrol that we talked about, plus grape seed extract, bioflavonoids, vitamin C. Can you talk to me about this array of really super antioxidants and polyphenols that you've put in the formula?
16: Well, yeah, I won't say that we kind of went overkill, but I will say that we really, really developed an efficient, comprehensive program here. Grape seed extract contain a group of highly specialized antioxidant compounds that not only do much of what I've already described, but also enhance the physical integrity of tissue in the blood vessels and the skin. So we put those in there for extra boost in antioxidant activity, but also for a specific type of activity that isn't as much addressed by the green tea, the curcumin, and the resveratrol. The bioflavonoids enhance the overall activity of vitamin C, and vitamin C itself is one of the most important nutrients that we can possibly take in. So I would say that we were very, very thorough. You know, when we went through what could be in this product, we said, you know, what would happen if we put in grape seed extract, bioflavonoids, and vitamin C? We realized that we would have an utterly superior formula. And just to reiterate, I want people to experience dynamic health. I want people to feel great. This formula, the Green Tea CR, will make you feel great. And that's the purpose of it.
17: All right, Chris, I love this Green Tea CR combination formula. And remember, the CR stands for curcumin and resveratrol. I love that with this complimentary bottle today, our listeners can get started for free. That's great value. What would people expect to pay if they bought all of these separately in the store?
16: Well, I think if they bought high-quality products that contain these ingredients, they'd be into it for about $75 or so, possibly even $80.
17: Yeah.
16: So they'd wind up spending appreciably more than they're going to spend on the Green Tea CR formula. And they still wouldn't get the grape seed extract. They still wouldn't get the pine bark extract, the bioflavonoids, or the vitamin C.
17: Chris, what kind of results can people expect to see? What can they expect to feel once they start taking this formula?
16: I think that people will feel greater joint mobility and comfort. I think they'll feel more energy. Because these ingredients also help to stabilize and maintain natural healthy blood sugar control, I think they'll have more sustained energy throughout the day. And I would just suspect that people will have an experience of greater vitality. When you have a more highly functional immune system, you just feel more energy and better overall. It's kind of, you know, like those days when you get up and go, wow, I feel great. This is a wow, I feel great formula.
17: Now, Chris, the green tea CR, let me get this straight. It provides about 3 cups worth of green tea in each 2-capsule serving. Plus, you get the antioxidant equivalent of several servings of fruits and vegetables. Plus, you get the resveratrol and the joint comfort and brain function benefits of the curcumin. I mean, wow, all in one formula. In the last 2 minutes, talk to me about this shortcut to better health and why you want everyone listening to this program to call now for that complimentary bottle of green tea CR.
16: Okay. Fortunately, there's an immense body of science that has been growing steadily for the past 20 years, and it's really rich science now. We know that of the various plant-derived substances that exist, green tea extract, curcumin extract, and resveratrol extract are at the absolute top of the list of protective, vitality-enhancing, overall health-promoting compounds. There just isn't anything like these. They're in the green tea CR, CR standing for curcumin and resveratrol, product in meaningful amounts. 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You're just plain going to feel better, kind of more fluid and in that flow of good health.
17: Sure.
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17: 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We appreciate your insight. 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
16: Thank you. 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
8: 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And as always, sitting across from me is my co-host, Mr. Colin Bryce.
9: Hey, hey, everyone. We're glad you're with us. And again, I'm here once again just to make sure that Jerry stays in his seat. You know, he's

0: he's up and about. He's so passionate about this. And so my job is to keep him focused and seated so that we can hear what he has to say.
1: Colin, you know what? That's a full-time job, man.
0: That's for sure.
1: A full-time job.
0: But somebody's got to do it, right?
1: That's right, man. Hey, so guys out there, hey, real important, man. We are going to be talking about something that can have a real impact on your retirement. Tax law rule changes.
0: That is big.
1: Yes. And here's the question, guys. Did your retirement plan change with them?
0: Wait, say that one more time.
1: Tax rules have changed. Did your retirement plan change with them?
0: I hope if you're listening, you caught what he just said, because this is huge for you today.
1: Yeah, because most people hear about the new tax law and they say, oh, hey, that's nice. You know, my accountant will take care of it. But Colin, here's the problem. Your accountant generally looks backwards. Us, as a proactive financial servicing company for over two decades, we plan now and we plan for the next 15 to 20 years in the future.
0: Yeah, and that's a big deal, you guys. When it comes to your retirement, being a reactive is not an option. Proactive is where you need to be, because you spent so many years being proactive to get to this point. Why would you stop being proactive and revert back to a reactive? We're going to talk about that today.
1: Yeah, there's a lot of stuff that we're going to talk about, because, you know, the financial markets, all the different things that have happened, you know, over the last 2 to 3 years, the administrations, all these things have changed the financial outlook, and everybody thinks it's rosy.
0: Right. Everybody thinks it's so great. And so basically, Jerry, everything's fine, right?
1: Oh, yeah, exactly. You know, we're seeing continued concerns around inflation. And if, hey, let's talk about inflation just a little while.
0: Yeah.
1: You know, I always think about this because I have kids. And I got to buy milk and cereal and food for these little mongrels. I'll tell you what, man, everything has gone up in price and shrunk down on value.
0: Yep.
1: I went the other day to buy some chips.
0: Yeah.
1: It was half those air.
0: Yeah, exactly.
1: And the prices went up.
0: Exactly.
1: So that's inflation, guys. Interest rates are high. Oil prices, geopolitical events, and the enormous amount of money moving through the bond market. Now, that right there should tell you something.
0: Yeah.
1: So when you talk about fixed, variable, indexing assets, and things are moving from, you know, the variable up and down market into bond market, but inflation is high and you're not making that, that's a natural disaster ready to happen, whether you know it or not.
0: Yeah, and you're riding that wave, whether you realize that or not. So again, when Jerry says these things, you could tell he's passionate about it, and you may be thinking, well, what does that have to do with me? Well, I'll just tell you, if you're in retirement and you have retirement accounts, more than likely, you're riding that wave.
1: You know, and one of the biggest things is that we've been seeing a lot is people think that they're protected.
0: Yeah.
1: And baby boomers, guess what? We have 2 to 3 a month that pass away, and none of ours are going to probate, but we see a lot of probate happening.
0: We do.
1: So we offer in-house, guys, a fully executed will and trust for $995. Hey, listen up, guys. If that's not something you're dialing right now, 480-793-5924, you're not being honest with yourself.
0: Yeah, exactly.
1: If you're not being honest with yourself, how do we help you guys?
0: Exactly. And again, that's the government's plan. The government plan is hoping you do nothing, that you literally just let your estate pass on without any planning, because guess who steps in? They do. It's costly, it's time consuming, and it's expensive. And here's the crazy thing is, it's public. And most people don't realize that if your estate goes through probate, it becomes public knowledge. All the stuff you work so hard for becomes public knowledge. So pick up the phone. Give us a call. Like Jerry said, he's offering that special here on the radio today. That's why I got to keep him in his chair, because it's such a good deal. And here's what comes with that. A lot of people think, oh, just a will and trust. We also help you with your healthcare directive, your financial power of attorney. We help you fund your trust. We help you allocate assets so that the right assets go under the trust and the ones that don't. There's a whole thing involved in that. It's not just the will and trust. So pick that phone up. Make sure it's coordinated.
1: Yeah, that's exactly right. Like, not only do they get the will and trust, but we also look at their planning, their risk strategies, their tax strategies,
0: yep,
1: how to pass it on, when to pass it on, and do everything correct. So guys, I'm telling you, if you're not dialing right now, get them fingers moving, 480-793-5924.
0: Absolutely. Yeah. So when everyone says basically everything's fine, right, Jerry?
1: Yeah, exactly. Well, you got to start thinking about this. If you define fine as checking your investment accounts and immediately needing a glass of water.
0: Yeah, that's why I don't check mine.
1: That's right. That's not a strategy, Colin.
0: Yeah.
1: You know, honestly, we talk about strategy and hope and different things.
0: Yeah.
1: You know, it's you really got to start looking at things, and it's really your responsibility. We're on these radio waves. We're a household name. We're here to give you reviews to help. All you got to do is, you know, you've heard that saying, you can't make somebody, you know, lead them to water, but you can't make them drink.
0: That's right.
1: That's the same thing. I can't make you call, but when you do call, you're going to be happy.
0: Yeah, absolutely. And just understand, you know, a lot of people are sitting there saying, well, you know what? I've just kind of gone with the flow and it's worked beautifully so far, right? And we call that hoping it works out, right? Mm-hmm. And we say this all the time. So if you're sitting here listening, just understand hope is not a strategy. Yeah. It just is not.
1: Yeah. The point is you can't control geopolitical events, folks. You cannot control oil prices. You cannot control what the Federal Reserve does. You can't control what happens in Washington. But guys, you can control how your retirement plan responds to those things. And I think that's where people make the mistakes. And that's why we're so passionate about what we do for two decades, is because we stay on top of this for you. We just need to have you call in, see you, and really get a review and treat it like a doctor's appointment. Colin always talks about this. Treat it like a doctor's appointment, because if you don't, you're going to die.
0: Yeah.
1: Financially.
0: it's literally that serious, you guys. If you're out there listening, first of all, kudos to you, because you're doing something that a lot of the country isn't. And that is, you're listening to gain information. You're listening to gain insights on what you can do. What are the options? What are the possibilities? Right. But like Mark Twain said, if you can read and you don't, you're no better off than the person that can't read. Well, what I'm here to tell you on the radio today is, if you're getting this information, we're telling you it's out there, but you don't set up an appointment to come see us to see how it applies to you and apply it, it's the same as not knowing, right? So what we're doing is we're telling you that there are better options, that you should come do it, that you should treat it like a doctor's appointment, even a specialist. There's no way that you would schedule an appointment with a specialist that is 6 months out and then promptly not show up for that appointment, right?
1: Yeah.
0: Because you're back on the, at the end of the game. Why not take that time and say, hey, listen, it's been a while since I've had a financial checkup from the neck up. Let me get in and see what these guys are talking about. Because at the end of the day, I'm not sure that what I'm doing is going to get me where I want to go in retirement. And it sounds like there's some options here. We know there is for you.
1: Yeah. Again, if you're just hearing our show, we're here every Saturday with What's in Jerry's Head. You know, if you're just tuning in right now, what we've been talking about is the government has changed the rules, but did you change your plan?
0: Yeah.
1: And that's kind of where we've been going through. So if you're just listening right now, you know, we offer a fully executed will and trust for $995 that comes with all the bells and whistles you can actually get.
0: Yep.
1: So 480-793-5924 for you guys just getting on. But let's get right back into this and where we were.
0: Yeah.
1: Again, we can't control the geopolitical events. You know, there's people all the time that we see and that we talk to, and they're like out of their gourd, just like, you know what I mean?
0: Yep.
1: And I was like, why in the heck does that matter?
0: Yeah.
1: You know, I mean, you can't change these things.
0: So you bring up a really good point. And so Stephen R. Covey, the great author that wrote Seven Habits of Highly Effective People, he's written a lot of great leadership books. He said that there's the circle of concern and circle of influence. And most people operate in their circle of concern. Well, what's that? The geopolitical, the big picture, the something out there. But your circle of influence is what's close to you. What can you control? And he says, you should wake up every day deciding to control the controllables. And that's what we're talking about today. Retirement is not somewhere out there in your circle of concern of what is the government going to do? What are they going to fix for me? Well, they're not going to. But your circle of influence, you can do something about. And that's you. So we're talking to you. You can control the controllables. And that is you taking the time to figure out exactly where you're at. On your retirement roadmap, especially with these new tax changes that we were just talking about.
1: Yeah, we got to really take some responsibility, how to control our retirement accounts and, you know, respond to the things that happen. And you have folks like us through JW Financial Consulting and What's in Jerry's Head. That's a plethora of decades and decades of knowledge. But, you know, not only do we have to think about, you know, the safety and different things like that, but what we really see a lot is, you know, people will work for 20 to 40 years and have things in deferred accounts, IRAs, 401ks, and they know nothing about taxes and what it's going to happen. And your tax bracket will go up with these types of things. So let's talk about taxes a little bit, guys.
0: Let's do it.
1: So the first thing I think about, and, you know, a lot of people think, oh, my taxes, they're in the worst position. It's really not. These tax brackets that we have, if you work with folks like our team and Colin and I, you know, that really understand these things, you have to learn about the deductions, how they work. Everybody thinks their Social Security is tax-free. You know, we were just talking about write-offs and, you know, all these types of things.
0: Yep.
1: But you got to understand how these standard deductions work and how they work for you. And if you have different types of 401ks and IRAs, and how do we use those to work with Social Security and deduct and also convert that to be tax-free.
0: Yeah, absolutely.
1: Yeah. So the 2026 standard deduction for a married couple is $32,200, which is high.
0: Yeah.
1: That's great. For a single, it's $16,100, and for a head of household, it's $24,150.
0: Yeah.
1: You know, that's perfect. You know, and also if you're over age 65, you guys may qualify for an additional $6,000 deduction per person. So that's $12,000 added to that. That's incredible.
0: Yeah. So you're telling me that the government actually gave people a deduction?
1: Well, let's talk about the deductions. You know, we were talking about this earlier.
0: Yeah.
1: And what did you call that?
0: Yeah. So we were talking about deductions and write-offs, you know, and how with people and business owners are notorious for this, but they'll go out and spend some money on something that they think is necessary. And in the back of their mind, they said, well, it's a write-off, right? And so they think they're getting dollar for dollar that back. And I was telling them, it sounds a lot like what, if you listen to anything lately, girl math, right? And the girl math, and again, I'm not knocking women.
1: My wife says this.
0: Yeah. So she's awesome at getting things through Amazon. And then if it doesn't fit or whatever, she'll send it back and she gets the refund. And I was noticing this the other day and I said, hey, what are we doing? Like, it seems like you're buying another shirt, you're buying this and that. And she said, well, it's okay because if I don't like it, I return it. So I get that money back. And I go, yeah, but you're spending it again. She goes, yeah, but I got my money back, as if like it's free money because you got your money back. And I'm going, wait a minute, you spent that money in the first place and maybe you didn't even need to. And again, I love my wife. I'm not knocking her, but it's that whole concept with the write-offs is, hey, I'm spending money hoping that I can write this off. But you don't realize that a lot of those write-offs are unnecessary. You don't get the dollar for dollar. It doesn't necessarily help you in your retirement planning. And it's the same with these deductions. If you don't understand them and don't utilize them correctly, you could be leaving thousands of dollars on the table through your retirement.
1: Yeah, that's for sure. And people really don't understand that and understand how taxes work. When, you know, you've worked for 20 to 30 years, you put all your money in these IRAs and 401ks, and you never paid a lick of tax.
0: Yeah.
1: And when you take it out, you got to understand how these tax brackets and tax bracket mitigation works. And if you don't,
0: yep,
1: you're not going to feel it so much. But if you came to see us and we showed you how tax code works and how to use these things, we generally get people in 0 to 12% tax bracket, even with a six-figure income.
0: Yeah,
1: you know,
0: it's amazing.
1: That's the things that we do, and that's the power of understanding how to put the puzzle pieces together. So if that doesn't light your fire, and those fingers aren't moving, 480-793-5924, call us. Talk about that. Say taxes. And if we're on the phone, leave us a message, guys. We get right back to people. And again, we take 10 people every single week that we hear, and those fill up very, very fast. So guys, get them fingers moving, 480-793-5924.
0: Yeah, and I want to just reiterate what Jerry just said. Like, think about that, having a six-figure retirement. That's everybody's goal and dream. And yet some people say, well, if I do that, I'm going to be paying super high taxes. And what Jerry just said, if you're listening, is that there are strategies and vehicles that can be used to lower and mitigate your taxes, right? So why wouldn't you come see what that's all about?
1: Well, think about this. The American dream is to have your Social Security, if you're lucky enough to have a pension, IRA withdrawals, 401k withdrawals, interest, dividends, other investments, just like you're saying, you want to live. It's not about rate of return anymore, folks. It's not. It's about income.
0: Yes.
1: How much income can I have? How much income can I keep? You know, and you got to start thinking about that. How much do I really have? The question shouldn't be that. It shouldn't be how much money do I have. The question should be, how much of that money am I going to actually get to keep?
0: Yes, exactly.
1: That's the difference. That's a different question. But, you know, common sense and human nature, we're geared by the government. Why do you think that is?
0: Yeah, because they love that. Yeah, they understand time value of money, time value of taxes.
1: Yeah, so it's a whole different complete question. So one strategy we discuss with clients is looking at interaction between taxable retirement, income, and deductions. Mm-hmm. And most people, you know, it's like that Scooby-Doo. It's like,
0: Front row.
1: Yeah. For example, if you're going to take money from an IRA, don't automatically assume, I'll just take it, you know, same amount every year.
0: Mm-hmm.
1: Your tax situation changes. Your income can change. We might have a dip in the market. Your deductions can change. Your spouse's situation can change. And eventually, did you know this, Colin? We're going to have to take required minimum distributions? What the hell does that mean?
0: Yeah, exactly. So in our office, it stands for a really mad day. But what that is that is a law that the government has instituted when it comes to these qualified funds. When you reach a certain age, 73, you're required to start pulling money out and paying taxes on that because they want to start collecting those taxes. And what's crazy is, depending on how you're set up, that can actually increase every year. It's not the same.
1: No, it does increase until you die.
0: Yeah.
1: The waterfall goes up in taxes. We want it to go down.
0: Yeah.
1: That's where proper planning, that's where Jerry, what's in Jerry's head, Colin, talking all these different things. That's what we do.
0: Yeah.
1: Is we reverse that situation, you know, to where you can actually have lower taxes, have more income, and basically retire and enjoy it.
0: Yeah. So I want to bring something up on that real quick. So think about that type of a retirement plan. Think about 30 years ago, if we would have walked into your office where you were working and said, hey, we've got the best retirement plan for you. You're going to love it. You put a bunch of money in this. It's going to grow. You don't have to pay taxes on it. This is going to be so cool and you're going to love it. It's going to grow so big. But at the end of it, we're going to start requiring you to take it out. And by the way, each year, we're going to require you to take more and pay more taxes. It's going to be so fun. The older you get, the more you're going to pay. How does that sound? You'd kick us right out of your office. You would have said, that sounds stupid. And yet that's what the majority of us signed up to do through our working years. And so if you're just going to ride that out, just know it's going to get worse and harder for you to manage that. And that's why we're saying, now is the time. Like, when's the best time to plant a tree? 20 years ago. When's the second best time? Today. So we're telling you, if you want to mitigate that waterfall that's going to increase, you need to come see us. Pick up that phone, 480-793-5924. Book a time with us. Let's go through your situation because not everyone's is the same.
1: Yeah. So retirement isn't a set it and forget it.
0: No,
1: it's not that crock pot. You know, it's just not.
0: Yeah.
1: You know, retirement plans aren't like that. And I want you guys out there listening right now to be honest with yourself. You got to be honest with yourself because if you're not, you're never going to dial that number. But if you have an inkling of just like a doctor's appointment, you know, you've got to treat it the same. If you want longevity in life, we do the right things from doctors, eating, nutrition.
0: Yep.
1: Same thing with your retirement plan. You've got to be able to go to somebody, get a stress test, see where you're at today. And if you're in a good place, we'll shake your hand and say, hey, great job. If you're not, we'll have some suggestions to fix that and educate you every step of the way so you understand it.
0: Exactly. Exactly.
1: So you got to start asking, you know, a lot of those questions. The big retirement question is, you know, I want everyone listening out there right now, if the market dropped 20, 30 or more percent tomorrow, how would your retirement actually be affected?
0: Yeah.
1: And what people don't understand is when you're in your life and you're working and, you know, different things like that, and you have time, you know, that's the biggest thing. And I'm always talking about the 5 years before and the 5 years after, the actual most important time. And here's why. Because you don't have time.
0: Yep.
1: If the market drops, let's say it goes down 20 or 30% and you have 15 years to still work, still contribute, you'll be okay. You'll bounce back.
0: Yep.
1: Guys, you got to start thinking about when you retire, it doesn't matter about so much the accumulation. It's about the distribution now.
0: Yeah.
1: When you take money out of an account and it drops 20 or 30%, but you're still taking income out. You're not putting any income in. Mathematically, it will run out of money.
0: Absolutely. Absolutely. So if you're out there and you're listening and you've been through the market crashes of 08 and the 2020s and the dot-com bubbles and all that, you know that this is a reality. That's normal market cycles. But here's the question I have for you. Why is it during those cycles, your neighbor, your friends, your brother-in-law, all them, that volatility is going on and they seem to be like a duck on water, man, just smooth. They don't care. They're watching it. They're aware of it, but their emotions, their accounts just seem to be working smooth. And yet so many others are panicking. They're worried. They're stressed out. And that's because those that understand the difference between market volatility and retirement income risk understand how to properly use that. That, like what Jerry was just saying, if your income is in accounts tied to the market, you're going to go through those ups and downs. But what if there was a way to protect your retirement income from those market volatilities?
1: Well, I mean, think about it. Banks insure. We insure our cars. We insure our TVs. Hell, we insure every damn thing.
0: Everything.
1: But most people don't insure their retirements. And they don't even know that they can do something.
0: Say that one more time, because I don't think people heard that.
1: Yeah. A lot of people don't understand that you have what's called paychecks and playchecks.
0: Yep.
1: And wealthy people understand this. Banks understand this. Pension companies understand this. You can insure a portion of your retirement to give you that income without the volatility, without all that stuff. Because our happiest clients that I see have the most amount of income coming out safely. They don't have to worry about running out. And we actually, like you always talk about, put those all together and coordinate those plans to where they work. And, you know, you have a smile on your face.
0: Yeah.
1: You know, but that's where a lot of people think, oh, the more risk, the more return. That's really not true, guys. you really got to understand, you got to start looking at some of the stuff that we're talking about and dial that number 480-793-5924 to get your, you know, checkup from the neck up here and get a test run.
0: Yeah, a test run. Yeah.
1: On your portfolio.
0: Absolutely. Well, what if you could test run, like you test drive cars, right? We want to make sure they work. It's a good fit. Why wouldn't you test run your retirement? See if it's going to work through the longevity. Cause here's the thing. We were just talking about this earlier. Think Social Security. When it started, the recipients of receiving Social Security, the reason it worked is because it was designed to draw on for 6 to 8 years and then you died.
1: Correct.
0: Right? Well, what's happened since then? Well, medical improvements, health is better, all these different things. People are living 30 to 40 years in retirement. So the same plan that worked all those years ago will not work today. And yet we're still using that same mentality to go into our retirement. That's just not going to work. It requires a test drive. It requires you to know exactly where you're at. Cause guess what? The car, and I'm using air quotes, if you could see me, the vehicle, the retirement vehicle that your brother-in-law is driving or that your friend's driving or even your coworker's driving may not be the right vehicle for you in your specific situation. That's why we say, come in and talk to us. We know the vehicles. We understand which one would be a good fit for your situation to ensure retirement income, to make sure that it's adaptable to your situation. All those things we take into consideration.
1: Yeah, retirement's not a one-size-fit-all. And most people that we see over the last two decades, you know, everybody's geared to think that it is. They think, hey, we're going to get here. We have this 401k, this IRA, and you know, I call them 401k millionaires. They have a lot of money in these things, but when they take it out and volatility happens, the distribution is really affected. And then that actually hyper compounds backwards where they can't catch back up.
0: Yep.
1: So by coming in for that test drive, I mean, that's something more important. And I keep saying that because guys, Carl and I, if you could see us right now, you would see there's the hair on our arms is standing up because we are passionate about what we do. We're on these airwaves. We're a household name. You know, we've been around for two decades to help folks just like you that are listening or the people that you know and refer people over to us because everybody wants to retire with somebody and go on trips with somebody.
0: Yep.
1: You know, those types of things. So you might as well share the knowledge and, you know, share the wealth with everybody.
0: Yeah. You bring up a good point. Friends do what friends do, right? And so if your friends are doing it, then you should too. But here's the thing. What if your friends aren't? Well, then you be that friend.
1: You be the leader.
0: You step up. You take control of your retirement. You be the one that says, you know what? I've been sitting on the sidelines. I'm hoping this works out. I'm doing what my HR department told me to do to get ready for retirement, to get ready for after retirement. And you know what? I've never gotten a second opinion or a third opinion. I haven't gone and seen an actual professional that's independent, that's out there, that deals with this day in and day out. And I'm getting really loud and excited here because I'm telling you guys, we see people come in every day that have lived that exact scenario. And then what happens is they come in and say, all right, I'm ready to retire and this is the income I need. And it's very, very unfortunate. We have to say, well, not yet. Right. Or we're going to have to fix some things first. Whereas if they would have just come in 3 to 5 years earlier, we could have fixed all that and prepared them. So I'm saying, like, do not wait. There's an urgency here. We see this every week. And you know what? We get so excited when people come in and it is properly planned because we know, hey, that's one less person that Jerry and I don't have to worry about. Like, this is a concern for us. That's why we're doing these shows. We can't get out to enough people.
1: Yeah. And speaking of concern, you know, the retirements and things like that, we fix all that type of stuff, but you got to kind of think of retirement as kind of like a financial house. You know, we got to build strong foundations, very strong walls, and then the roof on everything. Cause not only do you have the walls and the floor and things like that, but you got to keep the water out.
0: That's right. Right? Yeah.
1: So wills and trusts are very, very big important on that because tomorrow's not promised and you never know what's going to happen. And we see this more and more as we have aging clients and the baby boomer generation. But we need to really talk about the wills and trusts. And why do we always offer the wills and trusts over everything else? Well, we think that's the biggest protection you can have.
0: Yeah.
1: And most people we see are spending $5,000 or so to do these things. But, you know, we've done all this stuff in-house, and we do it because we want to help you.
0: Yep.
1: That's what our whole goal is. So for us, we do a fully executed and talk to what is a fully executed?
0: Yeah, yeah. So that's great. So there's a lot of people that will look online, wills and trusts, and, oh, I just need a will. Well, a will is a probate document. So, you know, you've done the probate attorney's job for them. That's awesome. And it's better than having nothing. But why a will and a trust? Well, a will and a trust, that revocable living trust combination protects your estate from probate. And then the will inside of that directs your executor of your estate on how to distribute your estate after you're gone. But inside that, we always think about, well, when I pass away, what if you live?
1: Yeah.
0: What if you live and you want to distribute things. That's in there too. But what if you live and you become incapacitated? What happens? Well, with the financial powers of attorney, health and financial, your healthcare directive, now that person can step into your place and keep your estate going. They can keep the lights on. They can keep the bills paid. They can go advocate for you with the medical personnel if you're incapacitated. All those different things are in there, right? And then behind that is funding your trust. There's got to be a place for your assets to land. And it can't just be your individual beneficiaries. It's got to be some kind of an account. And we can walk you through those steps to make sure that when we say fully executed, it's not just doing the paperwork. Because if all you do is the paperwork, but you don't fund and you don't designate beneficiaries correctly, you have a really expensive stack of papers.
1: Yeah, a trust document sitting in a drawer. It's not the same thing as having a fully coordinated estate plan.
0: Yeah.
1: And a lot of people think, oh, I don't have enough for an estate plan. When they hear the word estate plan, they think you got to be rich to do this.
0: Exactly.
1: Almost every person walking, needs some sort of a trust.
0: Yes.
1: At some level. And, you really have to look at it if you have assets, if you have a 401k. It doesn't have to be a lot.
0: Yeah.
1: You got to look at your beneficiary designations, your family, the things that you want to pass on. And I always joke about this, but the first thing when people say, I don't have enough money to do this. The next thing I say, do you have a home?
0: Yeah.
1: Do you have a family?
0: Yeah.
1: And they say, yeah. And I say, do you like them?
0: Yeah.
1: Because otherwise, all these different things that you've built your whole life, that cookie cutter, that jigsaw puzzle, we've got to put it together. And the biggest thing is, do you like them?
0: Yep. Absolutely.
1: Everything has to work together.
0: Yeah.
1: So you guys out there listening, we've offered that. We have offered a stress test on your different accounts that you've built. 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Hey, if you're in a different state, we work in all 50 states virtually. So all you got to do is make that phone call. We can make virtuals. We can make things happen. So we want to have that where we do the wills, the trust package for you at $995. All listeners are going to get that. If you know anybody else out there and you like them,
0: yeah.
1: Offer that also to them. We will send that over to them. But you got to start thinking about yourself. You got to start taking responsibility, and you got to start being honest with yourself. Are you in the right position? Maybe, maybe not, but it's worth coming in for that checkup.
0: Absolutely. So come see us, you guys. We're excited. We want to meet you. Don't delay. 480-793-5924.
1: Hey, I'm Jerry Whitmire.
0: I'm Colin Bryce.
1: And we will talk to you next week.
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7: Breaking news this hour at Town Hall. I'm Bob Agnew in Washington. The 9/11 Victims Compensation Fund reports an enormous number of people have passed away from toxins at Ground Zero, and thousands others are sick. Here's correspondent Laura Winters.
8: The 25-year mark has now passed, but the pain and suffering continues as so many first responders, news reporters and cameramen, and Manhattan residents have respiratory illnesses and cancer relating to 9/11 toxins that they inhaled and were exposed to. The numbers are staggering. The 9/11 Victims Compensation Fund says close to 9,000 people have died and close to 60,000 have been diagnosed with cancer. Laura Winters reporting.
7: And yesterday did mark the 25th anniversary of the September 11th attacks. Observances held all around the country, including one at the Pentagon.
9: President Donald Trump said on Friday, "We renewed our promise we made that day.
10: Today we renew the sacred oath that we first swore in their names a quarter of a century ago. We will never, ever forget."
9: Defense Secretary Pete Hegseth said 9/11 inspired many to enlist.
11: In the book of Isaiah, Isaiah said, "Here I am, Lord, send me." And in the days that weeks that followed, millions of Americans said, "Here we are, send us."
9: SRN military analyst Robert McGinnis said some Democratic candidates deny the events even happened.
12: There's a lot of lack of understanding as to what happened on 9/11.
9: Bernie Bennett reporting.
7: U.S. Senator Tom Cotton says President Trump is right not to trust Iran.
13: I will say that we should assume that Iran is up to no good. They've been up to no good for 47 years. That's one of the reasons why we decided to strike their nuclear facility and destroy it last year, and why we delivered such a severe blow to their missile and air drone program earlier this year.
7: Senator Cotton was interviewed this past week by the Salem Radio Network. 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

0: Welcome to Breaking Battlegrounds with yours, Chuck Warren. I'm Sam Stone. Our first guest up today, Dr. Juliana Giron-Pilon, is a senior fellow at the Alexander Hamilton Institute for the Study of Western Civilization. Her books include An Idea Betrayed, Jews, Liberalism, and the American Left, and Utopian Conceit and the War on Freedom. Thank you for joining us, Dr. Pilon.
1: It's a pleasure. A pleasure to be even virtually with you all.
2: Well, thank you for being on. Today, as we record this interview, it's 9/11.
1: Yes.
2: Do you think, what have we learned and not learned from the terrorist attack on 9/11? I see today in the New York Times at front pages, Islamophobia shaped a generation of Muslim New Yorkers. It's like that's their focus. What do you think we have not learned from 9/11?
1: We have not learned that we are vulnerable, far more vulnerable than we realized. And we have not learned that unless we are prepared, we are going to be hit again and again. And we are being hit, and not just physically, but psychologically. And that's what worries me more than anything else, to be honest.
0: So, Doctor, in that, Juliana, in that, you're talking about a lot of the sort of psyops that are coming out, and yes. Really, whether you're talking about TikTok or Instagram, Twitter, X, all of them, there appears to be a very coordinated campaign to disrupt Western culture and Western values.
1: Well, you know, to some extent, the social media is a bit of a distraction from the New York Times and the mainstream media, which is, frankly, I think, rather more responsible than the digital. What the digital media has done was exacerbated the problem considerably.
0: How do we begin pushing back on that? Because you look at what's coming out of, you know, the ideological bent that's being sort of inculcated in children that carries very heavily through journalism school and all that. How did we start pushing back on that at places like the New York Times?
1: Well, if we start with the New York Times, that would be nice to start right there. Although I must say some people are beginning to, and hey, the Washington Post, I come from Washington, D.C., who would have thought the Washington Post would suddenly realize that democracy really does begin in darkness and the Post is partly responsible for it. How do we begin? Well, excuse me. Most important is to believe your eyes. And not to be afraid to say what you see. And do not lie. I think that is a beginning. It's interesting how afraid people have become, even more after 9/11, afraid of saying things that might offend people. If we don't offend, if we're really nice, maybe they'll leave us alone. That doesn't generally work for people
2: no.
1: who are really not not friendly to you.
2: No, yes. It's a perfect example. I've had several friends over the past decade who got divorced, left their husbands, and the husbands were abusive. They're bullies. And so when they go and have the divorce, they sort of let the husband take everything. They just want to be done, right? Hoping they keep peace for the kids. And to their surprise, the spouse did not change. He was still a bully. He's still a jerk, right? And we treat it the same way. We think, you know, to this morning, there was a report all over about Hamas had planned a coordinated terrorist attack in Berlin and Vienna to mark the second anniversary of October 7th, okay? And it was a 214-page federal indictment. And there was an interesting comment by a gentleman on it that said, what did you think they meant by globalize the intifada? We just don't listen to their words. We don't look at their reactions. We think if we play nice, that somehow they're all of a sudden become warm and fuzzy like a puppy.
1: Well, it doesn't help that there is such profound indoctrination in the schools. I really sense that it's in the schools
2: yes.
1: that we will have to start at the very in the very beginning, starting with kindergarten.
2: Mm-hmm.
1: I have a grandson who has such common sense. I tell you, if people continue to have common sense as they grow up, that would go far. And of course, there's the system of higher education. And of course, Arizona is a poster child for taking education, specifically civic education, very seriously. And I commend especially the Arizona State University for having done this with all these amazing centers for all kinds of interdisciplinary and free thinking ways of approaching a very complex world.
2: There's only two states that teach about 9/11 mandated: Arizona, Florida. That's it. They're the only two.
1: Exactly.
2: Let's go into some other items here. So, do you think most Americans, if they say they favor socialism or capitalism, actually understand what they both mean?
1: The simple answer to that is no. What's interesting, though, is that they'll tell you as much. Which is one reason why pollsters have started doing some interesting things. First of all, they have stopped even asking people, what do you mean by socialism? Because they already know that the answer is going to be, I don't really know. I mean, people have a general feeling. And on that account, there's a very interesting difference between Democrats and Republicans, but that's not necessarily a good thing. It's not as if, oh, Democrats all know that socialism can be all good things to all good people and utopia and so forth, and Republicans know about that. That's not the case. The entire country is quite confused.
2: Yes.
1: Mm-hmm. And what most people basically do is they stay away from isms, which, by the way, I commend them for that. Isms can be very dangerous of all kinds. They just look at paychecks, affordability, that sort of thing. The trouble is that economics is a little bit more complex, and when the words themselves have such connotations built into them, socialism good, capitalism bad, there's a visceral reaction that many people don't even realize is there. But I've departed from your question about
0: So the visceral reaction, I want to zero in on that for a second. Because I think a lot of that, and I'm curious as to your opinion, I think a lot of that is driven by real and very legitimate angst when you add up the cost of housing.
2: 100%.
0: And education and all these things that are making family formation and early life growth very difficult for a couple of generations now. Yeah. And how do we start addressing that? I think there are lots of economic programs, but how do we start addressing that in a way to say, listen, socialism may sound good, but it's not going to get you to these things that you want?
1: Many people do appreciate the latter, but the frustration is very real. And as the administrative state has increased, and mind you, for about a century, this didn't come overnight. But as people wanted more stuff, and politicians would say, just vote for me, I'll give you this, that, and the other thing. Socialism has had this connotation of, oh, socially aware and,
2: right.
1: mm-hmm. and all good things. Oh, what it costs? Well, let's talk about that later. So right now, unfortunately, it's very difficult to win against someone who promises you everything as against you, here you come, sober-minded, saying, oh, by the way, that's not going to lead you there. In fact, it's going to lead you to the very opposite, because often that's just not the answer people want to hear.
0: Yeah, I mean, people, I think there's so much disruption. Chuck, you've said this right now. There's so much change.
2: Yeah, it's nonstop.
0: We need to sort of slow things down for people right now, and then that's not happening.
2: I think if you really crawled into people's minds, what they would want is, I really want a boring week. You know?
1: Yes,
2: I mean,
1: yes.
2: Sam and I talk about this. We come on the show, we have our list of guests, and you prepare something, and then you wake up like, what the hell? It has nothing to do with anything we're going to talk about today, but you have to stay current on it, right? And I think people, you know, for the youth that have gone through COVID, gone through terrorism, you know, we got now AI is going to build all these robots to kill us, blah, blah, blah. They just want a boring day. They just want to wake up and at 5 say, I'm bored. You know, should I make some hot dogs, right?
0: Yeah.
1: Yeah, exactly. What both my children are doing, and I must admit, I've coaxed them into this as well. The first thing they do in the morning is they are thankful for everything that is going right.
2: Right, right.
1: And then when they go to sleep, they do it again so they can sleep better. But you see, here you have the problem that the media, the mainstream media, it thrives on bad news.
2: Yes.
1: Because that's what makes the headlines. And understandably, people are, I want to say, programmed to be vigilant so that when bad news happens, you are ready. But the way to go about it is not to pretend that it won't happen. Neither should you freak out.
2: Right. Yeah.
1: So 9/11 is a case in point. We had a lot of previous warnings, and we decided, well, I want a boring week. Sometimes to have a boring week, you have to have slightly less boring weeks before that.
2: Yes.
1: Just kind of spread the boredom.
2: Yes, yes.
0: I think we've had enough non-boring for a while for people. We could use a little normal. We're going to be coming back with more here in just a moment, folks. Stay tuned. We have more from Dr. Juliana Geron-Pilon coming up in just a minute, and you definitely want to check out our other guests. Breaking Battlegrounds, obviously, is everywhere you get your favorite podcasts. And if you are not subscribed and downloading the podcast segment, you are missing incredible additional content. Stay tuned. We're coming right back.
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6: This is Albert Moeller for townhall.com. The morning of September 11, 2001 was stunningly beautiful. It was a promising day as it started, and yet it would end as a day of horror that would be indelibly etched into the American psyche. Those beautiful skies carried mass murder and terror. Through those skies flew airliners turned into massive bombs, carrying human passengers who were exploded into dust. The sight of the airliners flown into the twin towers of the World Trade Center, smoke rising from the Pentagon, and then the towers burning and twisting and falling. All of it was shown on television screens over and over again. Americans were shocked and declared that the world would never look the same again. The 25th anniversary of 9/11 demands serious moral reflection. Sadly, the anniversary also underlines massive questions about America's role in the world, about the war on terror, and about the stark moral realities of our times. We know this. We need to pray. May God bless, guide, and protect the United States of America.
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0: All right, welcome back to Breaking Battlegrounds. We're continuing on now in just a moment with our interview with Dr. Juliana Giron-Pilon. She is absolutely fantastic. Senior fellow at the Alexander Hamilton Institute for the Study of Western Civilization. You don't want to miss it, but first, we got a word from our sponsor.
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0: Juliana, when we went to break, you had mentioned something right before the end there about your kids and getting up and, you know, I think general positivity, and it made me think of a scene from Jerry Maguire, the Tom Cruise movie from a long time ago. He was talking about his mentor who taught him to be successful, saying, look, every morning I get up, I put my feet on the carpet, I raise my hands up and I say, today is going to be a great day. And how much of that mindset do we need to just start adopting? Like, let's throw out some of the doom and gloom and the expectation of bad things to come and start looking at America as possibility again.
1: And also look at our own history. This is one of the reasons I also tell people just read anything.
2: Yes.
1: Read children's books. They are some of the best because there's optimism there. But America's history is a can-do history. When I first came to the United States, I was a teenager. I was just amazed how friendly people were, how ready to do things. There was so much abundance, so entirely different from the way it was portrayed to me growing up under communism. But it seemed to be taken for granted.
2: Yes.
1: That cannot be. In order to preserve what we have to remember how we got here and what a very precious thing it is. How many countries in the world are devoted to the idea that all human beings are created equal in God's image, meaning that, you know, this isn't my opinion or yours, and it's not just that I'm a nice guy. This is self-evidently what our country is based on. Do we live up to it? Of course nobody can, but we can try. And that is the kind of can-do attitude. All you have to do, honestly, is to go to a grocery store and start talking to people. Go to a hospital where there are saints everywhere, people who truly believe in helping other people. This is a very strong country. We have no business listening to people who want to kill us, who say they hate us. Well, it's your problem. You hate us. We don't hate you. But we're not going to put up with it.
2: Exactly. By the way, I was looking up during the break the two most boring U.S. presidents we've had in history. According to Time magazine, Martin Van Buren, he presided over a dull, quiet administration, and Ruther B. Hayes, he was a deeply cautious leader and tried to avoid making waves. So maybe we need a Buren or a Hayes back in office again for 4 years. Get everybody time out.
1: And a Coolidge. He was one of the greats, and he was one of the humblest. And may I say, humility goes a long way.
2: Yes,
1: Humility with leadership. They're not mutually exclusive.
2: No, and I don't think we've had that for a while, sadly.
0: And actually, so, you know, I don't know if either of you saw the J.D. Vance speech or parts of it from last night. He does that well on stage.
2: Well, it's his background.
0: Right.
2: Right? I mean,
0: it becomes a powerful message. I look at Rubio as a far better successor from this administration, as we know we've talked about. But that's a really important point. You have to be able to mix the compassion and the optimism into what we're talking about once again.
2: You also have to live the life they've lived to talk about it with, you know, credibility. Juliana, is socialism related to anti-Americanism, do you think?
1: Intimately. And I'll tell you why. Despite the fact that many of the early socialists were quite pro-American, but what they were not for, I mean, John Dewey comes to mind, but there are others, for that matter, Woodrow Wilson. They were not anti-American, but they believed the Constitution is obsolete. The socialist mentality is scratch the old, start anew. And I have to tell you that insofar as socialism

0: and Benjamin Franklin, as well as the other founders, fully embraced the idea that freedom of the of people to cooperate through free exchanges, and that Marx called it capitalism. Why? Because capitalist versus everybody else pits oppressor versus oppressed, which is a killer concept. It is accordingly socialism insofar as it involves centralized control, that involves coercion, that's anti-American through and through.
1: Last question here before we get to the end of this interview. We want to thank you, Dr. Pilon. This has been phenomenal. But how do you push back when you hear people say, real socialism has never been tried? You came from socialism, and they did try. For those of us who saw that up close, they tried.
0: Well, if you like to think that, that's fine. Just leave me out of it. Try it on yourself, please. You know, it's been done, you know, and yeah, nobody.
2: That's the amazing thing about
1: it. You can form a commune.
2: Ro Khanna, Mark Ruffalo, they talk about social. Look, just give it all up. Keep yourself $2 million. I'm okay with that.
1: Sure.
2: But just, you know, lead by example. That's what I want to see socialists do.
1: Yeah.
2: I don't want to see a six-digit salary. If you're socialist, live it. Practice what you preach.
1: Well, their version of socialism is just they're all in government and in power.
2: But that's always the problem with anywhere, from Russia to whatever. There's always the elite. They make money, but they spread this demonic ideology to people and expect them to live it. Why, they don't live it themselves.
0: Yes, but before we blame too many other people from the outside, do we really have to accept billions of dollars from Qatar and other places and do their bidding? Does China really have to make special agreements with universities?
1: We need to stop all of that. Dr. Pilon.
2: If you want to meet the biggest money launderers in America as a university president.
1: Yeah, 100%. Dr. Pilon, thank you so much for joining us. We very much appreciate having you on the program, folks. Follow her at JulianaPilon.com.
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8: Music is a bridge between the material and the spiritual. 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

0: All right, B, what's the murder and mayhem for today?
1: Okay, I needed a break from the murder trials going on. So
0: there's a lot of them.
1: There's so many going on right now, and it's a lot. But there was 163 missing children recovered in Florida back in August 25th. And they ran this whole investigative sting operation in about, like, five different counties that ended up getting all these kids recovered. And they came from abusive situations. They came from, you know, foster care situations. All these, you know, sad situations that you can really think of, they've been retrieved out of and put into better care now. But there were three men that were found guilty, and they're hoping to find more.
0: Well, I'm glad they caught the three men. I mean, that's from working with the city of Phoenix, human trafficking we think of as like they're bringing a group of girls, or plenty of times young boys too, but from Mexico or Latin America or Asia somewhere.
2: No, they're here.
0: The majority of them are U.S. citizens.
2: It happens a lot
0: that are taken off the street in one way or another and trafficked.
1: Yep.
2: And scary.
1: What's crazy too is not all of them were from one big sex trafficking ring. There were 41 recovered in Miami, 32 recovered in Jacksonville, 21 through Orlando, 8 through Pensacola, 12 in Fort Myers, 3 in Tallahassee, and even like Puerto Rico,
0: and you'd
1: Canada.
0: Be shocked at how connected these networks are behind the scenes, because what they will be doing is actually like trading off girls and people that they're trafficking, moving them around to make sure that they never create connections to a community that risk exposing what's going on.
1: Yeah.
0: So, like, they don't want, we talked about this with the city of Phoenix. The pimps that are running them, that are trafficking them, don't want them to have like a regular job because that becomes a risk.
2: Well,
1: no job, no family, nothing.
2: So 45% of all child sex trafficking and general trafficking cases involve a family member. And a significant portion of older girls and women are exploited by intimate partners.
1: Mm-hmm. I'm not surprised. It's like this spider web
2: that
1: too.
2: Is just,
1: I feel
2: that
1: like
2: is
1: you find
2: evil.
1: Free.
2: That is evil.
1: It's dark. It is a dark
2: Sam,
1: thing.
2: Am I okay calling for death penalty on those people?
0: Oh, 100%.
2: Yeah, can we put it on my list?
0: 100%. I'm with
2: Jeremy,
0: you
2: let's mark
0: program.
2: That down on my list, please.
0: Yeah. Listen, I mean, look, as long as we don't go below felonies, I'm kind of, you know, open to the idea here, Chuck.
2: Well, I'm open to it a little bit. Fireworks after July 4th or something, you know.
1: Trust them fireworks.
2: 36% of all child sex trafficking cases globally.
0: Yep.
2: A family member's involved.
0: Yep.
2: Mm-hmm. I mean, I can't comprehend it. I mean, my granddaughter, I mean, they give me pictures, I tear up. I mean, I don't understand how you can do this to a loved one.
0: Well, are they loved?
2: Well, not even a loved one. I couldn't do it to anybody. Right. I mean, even people I don't like. I don't want the worst upon them.
0: No, but you're a decent human, and there are a lot of really non-decent humans.
2: Yeah, that's a pretty low bar.
1: Well, anybody who has that intention in Florida, they're coming for them because
2: 40% of intimate partners are responsible for trafficking recruitment.
0: Yep.
1: That's insane.
0: Well, so part of that statistic is not necessarily what you'd think it was. So part of, and maybe like as much as half of that is where they deliberately, like it tends to be an older guy who approaches a younger girl, convinces her to become his partner.
2: Right.
0: And then he starts selling her, but he's a pimp from the start, right? So like this is a trap from the start. And my guess is they're getting categorized under that.
2: Probably.
0: A lot of this, but it really, look, to begin the process of getting someone into a trafficking situation, you have to build need and trust with them.
2: A lot of it's need.
1: It's like a codependency kind of, huh?
0: Well, and look, if you're like that, you mentioned, I think, or Dr. Giuliana actually mentioned the foster care system, and you know, look, the foster care system is a pipeline for this stuff because we turn these kids loose at 18. With nothing.
2: I met a gentleman at Congressman Abe's fundraiser this summer, and he's very involved. He was a foster program. And I said, how many of them turn out to have a productive, normal life? And he's a foster kid. He goes, I got lucky. I got adopted. He goes, they don't. No. I mean, he was just, it was frightening. And I'm trying to figure out why we have the foster system.
0: It's
2: horrible.
0: Do we
2: go back to orphanages or something?
0: We would be better off going back to orphanages or something like that.
2: Because I just don't hear many good foster stories.
0: You know, orphanages had a lot of issues, obviously. Well, but they're monitorable. Right?
2: Yeah,
0: you can monitor a facility. You can't monitor 100 families.
2: If I was to have one thing that people said, you want America back, I just want kids to be able to be kids.
0: Mm-hmm. Boy, would that be nice. Breaking Battle Round's coming back.
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0: All right, welcome back to Breaking Battlegrounds with yours, Chuck Warren. I'm Sam Stone. Our next guest up today, Lieutenant Randy Sutton, retired, is a distinguished figure in the law enforcement community with over 34 years of service. He brings a wealth of expertise to the table. He is also the founder of Wounded Blue, which supports injured and disabled law enforcement officers. It is a phenomenal program. He is a prolific author. They're doing fantastic work. Randy Sutton, welcome to the program.
10: It is a pleasure to be here. Thanks for having me, guys.
2: Randy, I want to start with two questions before we have you dig into Wounded Blue and what you're doing and who you're teaming up with. First of all is this. My first question of the two is, why is there so much officer suicide? I don't think people I'll tell you a story quick. Years ago, I was on an Uber. The guy was a fireman for 18 years, and he's now driving Uber full time. I said, why didn't you finish the 2 years to retirement? Obvious question, right? Because I know the retirement's pretty good. And he said, I couldn't handle one more drowned kid in a pool. And I don't think we understand that every day when you put on that badge and walk out of the house, you really don't know what's going on. And so explain to people why we have that's a suicide crisis. Why do we have it?
10: We do. We have it, and it's like the deepest, darkest secret in law enforcement. Roughly 3 to 5 times the number of police officers who die in the line of duty will actually take their own lives. And of course, that's an estimate because many accidental deaths are actually suicides. Mm. This is something I struggle with personally because I literally have buried friends. Mm. I have buried comrades. One of my jobs with the Las Vegas Metropolitan Police Department was the assistant commander of the Honor Guard. And that meant I buried a lot of my friends, and way too many of them were because of suicides. But when it comes down to the trauma that officers feel and see every day, it is very real. I mean, you literally see the worst of humanity, and that can become very, very depressing. Now, post-traumatic stress disorder is one term. I don't use that term. I call it post-traumatic stress injury because it doesn't have to become a disorder. Disorders can become healed. So sometimes there's a tendency to use that word disorder, and that in and of itself brings a stigma. So the Wounded Blue is really, really preventative when it comes down to suicide work. Unfortunately, I've seen way too many of them. We literally deal with officers who have faced serious, serious post-traumatic stress and help them get treatment. That's one of the most important things that we do is to work with officers who are suffering emotionally and psychologically. And I can't stress enough. You said something very poignant about that fireman, and it's very personal to me because I too have unfortunately dealt with the deaths of children in pools. On four occasions, I took a baby out of a pool that was dead, and I tell you, you don't forget those images.
2: Right. So let me ask you this.
10: You don't forget those images.
2: Let me ask you this. So I'm going to use the Lindsay Clancy case. What is the treatment or what's available for the officers that have to go to that crime scene? I mean, I can't imagine going to find three strangled kids. So what does law enforcement provide those officers?
0: It's getting better, but it's
2: go and see that horror.
0: Gap.
2: I mean, it's a horror movie.
10: It is. And but here's the good side of this conversation is that there are more treatments for post-traumatic stress than ever before. So there's talk therapy, which is the traditional going to see a psychologist and talking out these issues. Because here's the thing. Many of these officers feel very, very alone because they think that they're the only ones that are feeling these feelings. You know, they're seeing these images And they have nightmares. They have images of the dead children that recur, or of the whatever trauma it is. But there are now other areas of treatment that we've never seen before. There's something called EMDR. EMDR is eye movement desensitization and reorganization. It actually helps the brain to block trauma. There's Ibogaine, which is for very, very serious situations with people. That's now being studied by the federal government for treatment. There's SGB, stellate ganglion block, which is a mild anesthetic that is used to help the symptoms of post-traumatic stress. So there's a lot of ways to deal with it now that was never available before. But part of it, a major part of it, is reducing the stigma. That letting officers know what they're feeling is actually what many cops feel when they are subjected to trauma.
0: It is normal.
10: That's just it. It's normal to feel what you're feeling.
2: Yeah,
10: no
2: exactly.
10: matter what those feelings are.
2: And I think that's something that's important for the community and our country to realize about cops. They have feelings. They also have kids. They have these things. It becomes very emotional. Sam?
0: Well, you know, I think we had Joe Lombardo, now governor in Nevada and former sheriff there on, and you had a great question. He had a phenomenal response talking about where we get police. And he said, you get them from the population. They're people.
2: Yeah.
0: And we forget that too often, right? It's a symbol, but we forget that behind the symbol of an officer is a normal human being. And we hope that they are normal human beings, right? We want to help them continue to be that and not be damaged by these things. So that's why I love what Wounded Blue is doing so much. Randy, tell us a little bit about how did you found the organization and what are you doing now to take it? It seems like you're really taking it to the next level. So tell us a little bit about what's going on there.
10: Well, you know, it's interesting. My career... I was a police officer for 34 years, 10 years in New Jersey, 24 with Las Vegas Metro PD.
0: All right, wait. New Jersey and Las Vegas. How many mobsters did you put the cuffs on?
10: What are you talking about? There's no mafia. And my career ended in a dirty Las Vegas gutter when I suffered a stroke in my police car.
0: Oh, man.
10: And... 2:30 in the morning on Las Vegas Boulevard, and I lay there helpless after suffering the stroke, unable to move, unable to speak, as tourists walked around me and took my picture with their cell phones.
0: Oh, my God.
10: And what happened to me was devastating because my own department turned its back on me and said, we're not paying your medical bills and we're not giving you your benefits after 24 years.
0: You got to be kidding.
10: And I said, no, this is the truth. This is the truth. And I said, wait a minute, you can't do that. There's laws, there's rules. And they basically said, too bad. And I had to go to court. I had to 18 months of absolute hell. The depression that I felt of being abandoned was incredible. And eventually I won and they had to pay my medical bills. They had to give me my benefits. But that feeling of betrayal sticks with me to this day. Now, I'm happy to say that those things have changed. Kevin McMahill is a completely different type of leader who really believes in mental and emotional health for law enforcement. So those days have changed. But what happened was when that situation happened to me, because I was one of the most featured officers on the television show Cops, and I was in movies like Casino and Fools Rush In, and I was an author, I wrote several books, I was very visible in the law enforcement community. So cops started reaching out to me with these terrible stories. Randy, I was shot in the line of duty. My chief never even visited me in the hospital. Jeez. Randy, I was paralyzed and the department's thrown me away. I realized that this isn't just my story. This is America's story. And I started helping police officers and that became my mission. And that was about 9 years ago. We've helped more than 17,000 police officers. My organization is made up of cops and everybody has been shot or stabbed or beaten or run over, face serious post-traumatic stress and come out on the other side. And they're the true heroes of the Wounded Blue. They're giving back. I have officers who've been blinded, officers who've been, disabled to the point where they're in wheelchairs, yet they continue to serve their community. And so that's why what we do is so effective and so important, and that is what the Wounded Blue is all about.
0: It seems like, and maybe I'm wrong here, but it seems like you're filling a gap that the military leadership sort of has come to understand in the last few decades, and maybe mm-hmm. police don't, which is when you have a wounded officer who ends up with a disability or something that affects their ability to serve in the field or to serve on the streets, there are other things they can do to help that department or to help that agency. And we shouldn't be throwing out that valued experience. Is there a movement to start like trying to keep these officers who are injured in the fold and continue to make use of their knowledge and experience and their training?
10: That is something that the Wounded Blue does as well. I'm a national news commentator on law enforcement topics, and I bring this to the attention of leaders when I can. But in fact, one of the things that I do as the founder of the Wounded Blue is we have a training course that we offer to all police agencies called the Supportive Leader. And we talk about this very, very topic because it's shocking how many police officers are literally thrown away once they become injured. I'm working with one right now. It's maybe one of the worst I've ever seen. A Louisiana police officer, a female officer, shot with an AK-47, received substandard medical treatment, and as a result, they did diagnose her with her paralyzed leg until it was too late to fix it. And now she is disabled. Well, instead of finding her a place in the department, they just terminated her. She was shot in the line of duty. They fired her. And this is happening in departments across the country. It all depends on the agency. It depends on the leader. But this is something that we fight. This is the worst injustice I can imagine. And this is one of the things that I fight. In fact, we are paying for her medical treatment because her own department won't pay the proper medical treatment for right now.
2: Why? What is the reason? Why?
10: Money. It's greed, it's money, and it's corruption. I can tell you right now that many of these third-party administrators, these insurance companies, they're the ones pulling the strings. And there are, in many cases, there are weak laws protecting first responders, police officers, and firefighters, and these insurance companies get rich by not paying the medical claims of the officers who were shot in the line of duty or severely injured in the line of duty. This is happening across America. What happened to me is happening to cops all over the country to this very day. I see this injustice. I see the pain, and this is what leads to suicide. Sometimes it's not the physical injury. It's the psychological injuries from the way these officers are being treated by the very departments, the very leaders that they have served for many, many years.
0: Well, Randy, thank you for what you and Wounded Blue are doing. Because this, when you're saying all this, my blood pressure is going up. Like, thank goodness I took the pill this morning because I'd be really, really ticked off right now. We have just about a minute left here. Listen, I'm going to get onto something more positive, at least for me. Because I am a massive coffee connoisseur and you apparently have a new way to support the Wounded Blue program that I am highly interested in. So tell us about what you got going on here.
10: Yeah, this is really exciting. So I've had a relationship with the TV show Cost for literally 25 years more, and they're huge supporters of the Wounded Blue. And they have given me the license to create Cops Coffee, copscoffee.org. And we have just launched this incredible coffee company. It is, I have two blends at this moment, Bad Boys Brew, right?
0: You see that? Oh, yeah.
10: And Code 3 Coffee, Wake Up Like a Hero. And not only is this delicious coffee, but every bit of the profit, 100% of the profits go to the Wounded Blue, right? This is amazing. This is the only coffee company.
0: CopsCoffee.com?
10: No, copscoffee.org.
0: Copscoffee.org. Okay, .org, folks. I'm going to be on there right after this show ends. You also need to go to thewoundedblue.org and help support Randy in this mission. We will have the links up on our social media. Randy, I want to get you back on here in the future, maybe a little bit longer segment to talk about this some more, because from working with the city of Phoenix, this became a major issue for me, and I love seeing what you're doing out there. We got to take better care of our first responders, period.
10: I appreciate you having me on and letting me talk about this, because you can tell this is something I'm extremely passionate about. Writing injustice is part of what we do.
0: fantastic. Breaking Battlegrounds coming back.
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12: During the War for Independence, General George Washington, the man we refer to today as the father of our country, led American troops through military defeat after defeat. And in the bitter winter of 1777, he wrote this somber note to a friend in Philadelphia. Quote, "You might have tracked our army from White Marsh to Valley Forge by the blood on their feet," end of quote. Many soldiers continued to march through the deep snows of Pennsylvania without shoes. Others suffered from disease, hunger, and freezing conditions. Nearly 2,000 of Washington's men died, yet George Washington did not lose faith. Amid the hardship, loss, and uncertainty of Valley Forge, he turned to God in prayer. At a time when our nation once again faces division and uncertainty, may we follow Washington's example, kneeling humbly, praying faithfully, and asking God to guide the future of America.
13: 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From the AmFed Coin and Bullion News Desk, it's 960 News Now.

0: another edition of the Ask Solar Sandy Show. And yes, we know it's getting hot out there. 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
1: Well, thank you for that beautiful, uplifting introduction. And Jeremy, we just off air, we had a quick conversation. Folks, if everybody listening could lift me up in prayer, as I'm still dealing with injuries from a car accident. So, folks, power of prayer. We all know that God's listening and He answers. So, dang, that out of the way, I'm praying for all of you that are listening. And the reason that this is so important and so very close to my heart is I'm obviously immersed and, you know, involved in knowing things that most of us on our day-to-day, you know, day-to-day life basis, we barely have time for, you know, the things, you know, the everyday necessary, you know, getting to work, getting the kids to school, getting, you know, supper prepared, lunches made.
0: Yep, busy.
1: Those kinds of, yeah, busy. So where I'm going with this is in the research that I've been doing for you all so that you, because you don't have time to do it, because there's so much regarding these data centers and the impending, not down the road, years down the road, we're talking about these brownouts and these power shortage events are right here, right now, folks. And the clearest indicator that I can give to everybody listening is when APS and SRP rolled out the battery incentive program at the beginning of the year. I want everybody to think of this. It's common sense. You know, we're in the administration of common sense. Common sense had left us, the past administration, and they said, don't believe your eyes, don't believe your ears. Well, folks, believe me when I tell you this is fact. So if you look at APS or SRP's different non-solar rate plans, on those rate plans, their highest per kilowatt hour is anywhere between 50 cents to $1.20 per kilowatt, okay? So why then would APS pay you $110 per kilowatt hour and SRP pay you $55 per kilowatt hour to buy any of your stored kilowatts in your battery? Let me say that again, Jeremy. So let's just assume you have a solar system on your roof and you have a battery backup.
0: Okay.
1: And now, you know, APS and SRP send you out an email saying, we're going to anticipate there's going to be a brownout event because this data center is going to consume mass amounts of electricity between 3 a.m. and 5 a.m. Sunday morning. They can already see that in their data, that they don't have enough kilowatts to cover all of the residential, all of the commercial, and all of the power required from the data center to run. So they send out an email to both APS and SRP customers and say, we want to buy your power between 3 a.m. and 5 a.m. And you can either participate, it's voluntary. You can opt in saying yes, or you can opt out saying no. If you opt in saying yes, Jeremy, if you're APS, they'll pay you $110 per kilowatt. And SRP will pay you $55 per kilowatt. Wait. How much was the highest per kilowatt hour on any of APS and SRP's rate plans? $50 to $1.20 per kilowatt?
0: Yeah.
1: Oh, my gosh. Why are they paying us so much for 1 kilowatt of our power from our battery, our stored power in our battery? Because they well know that they are going to run out of power. Very, very, very true facts. So when the power does not, the power grid does not have enough power, they're coming to your home and your solar system and your battery system and saying, please, please help us. Please help us. The grid's about to go down between 3 a.m. and 5 p.m., so we're willing to pay you a lot of money for that 1 kilowatt of power, 2 kilowatts power, 2 kilowatts is 220. APS will pay you up to $3,750 a year. SRP will pay you up to $1,100 per year.
0: So interesting, Sandy.
1: I want everybody to stop and think about this. How come they didn't have this program available the years before?
0: Mm-hmm.
1: Because the data centers were not a thing that they had to worry about. Biden was asleep at his desk. If he was sleeping, wasn't at his desk, he was up sleeping upstairs. We know that. And all of this progress was on hold. And President Trump gets into office and he's like, oh my God, if we don't catch up and beat the progress that's been made by the Chinese and our adversaries with this AI, pretty soon we're going to be our banks, our hospitals, our airports, and all of our critical infrastructure that all is all run by some form or fashion on the internet through the big CP, like the big, like, you know, on your computer is like the big black terminals. That's the word I was looking for. That information passes through terminals. And in some way, shape, or form, up to 20 years ago, AI was already embedded into our way of life. We weren't aware of it. And now it is going to become very, very critical. And this is what President Trump saw. And he said, okay, folks, all steam ahead. He had no choice but to take the regulations off. So Silicon Valley types who couldn't stand his first term, in his second term, they're in his Oval Office kissing his ring and, cussing up to him because they're going to make massive amounts of money, folks. There's no way to stand their butts about it. Those people are going to make massive amounts of money. All I'm concerned with is with my prospective solar families, our listeners, our families that are out there listening. How are they going to survive when it's 110, 115 degrees temperature-wise? And their power goes off for 2 and 3 hours. And those events, Jeremy, are going to become more frequent and for longer durations because AI is not going to, like, they're not going to get to capacity and then, okay, we got enough power. AI is always going to consume more and more and more electricity. So they get to one stage, then the AI capacity needs more electricity to compute faster. And that's the scary part, folks.
0: More and more and more.
1: Better and better.
0: Sandy,
1: need more and more.
0: Like you were saying, it's just we're so busy. You have done the research for us. There's, the power companies are now going to pay you for your kilowatt, from this time. You just do need an expert. It's just a different thing out there. And that's why there is Solar Sandy. To go to the website is so easy to do. 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If you've had solar and you've never had a zero or close to zero bill, this is for you. 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It is so important. Again, you get Sandy. 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You don't get hand off to somebody else. 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You'll see the cartoon of Miss Sandy and her beautiful blonde hair. That's how you know you're at the right place. And then the kilowatt worksheet is a click away, and it just takes minutes. That's how she gets what we like to call the secret sauce. So you know everything is fit. It's going to work. You're going to get to that zero or very close to those zero bills like she's done time and time again. Sandy, it's
1: thank
0: so
1: you,
0: easy
1: Jeremy.
0: For them to do.
1: Yep, thank you, Jeremy, for reminding me to touch base on there's many, many families out there that have existing solar not designed or installed by me. The company that had designed and installed it, there's many of those companies that are long gone. And these families out there have no one to turn to. Well, now you do. I had more than 5 last week reach out to me, and the stories that I hear just absolutely break my heart of the lies and the scams that were perpetrated on time, these families time and time again, Jeremy. It just makes me so angry and so upset. And being that I'm 65 years old, and this all started from, you know, 15 years ago, helping my daughter and my son-in-law not getting scammed by these awful solar people that claim to be consultants. They were worse than, and I'm, I don't mean, you know, I offend any good used car salesmen out there, but you know what I'm talking about. Just the,
0: yeah, that old stereotype, yeah.
1: Yep, that's, there's slimy people out there that
0: exactly.
1: have no conscience.
0: Yep.
1: And they all they care about is the money in their pocket. My concern is making sure that my solar families get the maximum benefits, the maximum savings, and the correct and accurate information, because you become part of my solar family. I have never compromised my proprietary formula that Jeremy refers to as the secret sauce. It's actually what he's referring to is my proprietary formula that I created about 15 years ago for my own daughter and son-in-law when I was unable to pay their electric bill after a very, very serious accident that I had. I was on a very fixed income and could not pay their very high electric bills. And so this proprietary formula was created out of need, not out of greed. And in all the years that I've been doing this now, going on more than a decade, almost 11 years now, Jeremy, if you can believe it, that I've never, ever compromised any of my solar family's proprietary formula by playing let's make a deal like these solar companies out there, these solar scammers out there. Oh, let's make a deal. Oh, we'll take 10 panels off and we'll get your payment to this. It's not Monty Hall and let's make a deal, folks. I mean, yeah, I already told you how old I am. A lot of people, maybe the younger folks won't know who Monty Hall is.
0: Hey, let's make a deal. The people, they have to know. Come on.
1: Yeah, and so I've never done that, Jeremy. And I just, my reputation and my outcome for my solar families is so important to me that my prospective solar family meeting with me can call up one of my solar families that have been with me, you know, for whatever period of time and can say, Solar Sandy does what she says, she accomplishes the bills that she projects and shows you. When I come out, I actually show you example bills from APS and SRP 0 and SRP 0 and very close to 0 bills. I'm not just giving you hypotheses. I actually show proof. So tell them again, yeah. Jeremy, how to fill up that kilowatt worksheet. And if you're one of those families, unfortunately, that, you know, fell for the door knocker or the solar, whatever, however they got in your house and they told you, oh, your bill's only going to be $30 to $60 and you were lied to, you can get in touch with me as well because I'll be able to help you going forward with having a company that will, because if the company's gone, you have nobody to call. If your solar is broken, not working, you're up a tree without a branch. You're climbing up a tree without branches. So you're basically stranded. You're trying to climb down a tree without branches, so you're stranded. I have helped more families under those circumstances. If you're thinking of adding a battery, there's lots of door knocking going on right now, Jeremy, where yeah. they're knocking on the door. But here's the thing, folks. They're going to connect your battery if you've got, if you're not installed by Solar Sandy in the proprietary firmware that I have, you most likely do not have a zero bill. So the biggest scam that they're now perpetrating is, oh, we'll give you 10 more panels and a battery for whatever the price is. But what they're not telling you is, they're going to connect that battery to the grid because that's the quickest, simplest, and easiest way to install a battery. Well, what help is that to you and your bills if your battery's charging from the grid? That's pushing your bill higher. And when the grid goes down, your battery has nowhere or no way to charge. When it is installed correctly, we have your battery charging from your solar panels so that when the grid goes down, it can recycle and discharge multiple times because it's connected to your solar panels. So I just gave away something very important today that I go over in the home with my prospective solar families that I'm meeting with. Because these other people knocking at your door, however they're getting into your house, they are not going to tell you this. And you're going to get, unfortunately, taken advantage of, unfortunately, scammed again because you do not have the accurate, proper, correct information. So tell them how to get me in their house, Jeremy, so they do not get taken advantage of by anybody, that I can share and educate with them the way to resolve having the battery installed correctly.
0: Yeah. As they say, the proof is in the pudding. And, you know, the many guests that have come on that are the clients and part of your family, your solar family, that have just shown us the bills and shown us how happy they are from the stack of, you know, bills we have with zero to no bill on there. They're amazing. One of my favorite shows we do every year is that show. And you can be one of those people. It is. It's time. It's a complicated thing. You need somebody who is an expert who has done this for over 11 years with us just here in the station. It's been wonderful. You're going to go to AskSolarSandy.com. 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And you'll see the cartoon of Miss Sandy and her blonde hair. That's how you know you're at the right place. From there, one click away is the kilowatt worksheet. Takes just minutes to do, but that's how that first step is to get you to the next step, to get you those bills so that when it's hot, I mean, it's hot right now. I got news for you. It's going to be hotter. It's going to get even worse this summer. Your bills are high now. They're going to be high. And I don't want to get into having Sandy go into her crystal ball because she's always so accurate. But we are thinking, or we know APS at the end of the year is going to raise rates and SRP as well, Sandy?
1: Yes, SRP had a rate increase in November of 2025, and they've already announced the next rate increase is November of 2026. APS folks put out a notice the end of July, beginning of August of last year, that they're going to be raising rates every single year going forward. And they said 25 to 30%, Jeremy, but I surmise my prognosis and my estimation is it's going to be much worse because they're passing on the grid expansion and infrastructure upgrades that they need to the non-solar residential consumer. So you're going to see bills going up I've seen the highest bills that I've ever seen before. And this is, I'm not talking about people keeping their houses at 70 or 72 degrees. I'm talking about people keeping their houses at 79, 80, 81, 82 degrees. And they are not being, they're being frugal with their power. And next summer, I just shudder to think what those APS and SRP bills, and so the way they get away with it is they tell us the rate increase is going to be X percentage. Only going to affect your bill like, $20, $30, blah, blah, blah. Mm-hmm. But what they do is they add a new fee or tax or service fee in there that is not justifiably how they justify it is it's not part of the power increase. They just add another fee in there. So, and they can change those fees. So the way I get my solar families to zero or very close to zero in SRP, I get zero bills in SRP as well, is I have a proprietary formula that I've used for now 15 years, including my daughter and my son-in-law, that I've gotten very, very, very good at. And again, like Jeremy says, the proof is in the pudding. The proof is in the bills. If somebody tells you they can do something for you, they better be able to show you proof that they've done it before. So anybody coming into your home telling you that your bill after solar is only going to be $30 to $60, ask them for three or four of their customers that they sold solar to, showing that their bills are only $30 to $60. They won't do it because they can't. Whereas I bring a book, like binders full of bills, where I can show my solar families current recent bills for full years of 2025, 2024, 2023. Of zero bills. The proof is in the bills. The proof is in the pudding.
0: And we're not talking one of those, not one of those thin binders. It's those 4 inches heavy to get places. Yeah, exactly. I remember you coming in with it. I'm like, oh, okay. I'm going to have to help her with this. Hold on now.
1: Yeah.
0: But Sandy,
1: another
0: disclaimer I always want us to do. We usually do this in the summer. We know that people sometimes, you know, will try to, I'll push up the AC. I'll go to 84 degrees. I'll go to 86 degrees. I'll take it off. It's a matter also of being healthy, feeling good,
1: yeah,
0: and being able to turn the AC down when we have our hot, hot days, right?
1: Yeah, exactly. I've told people, if you go up any hotter or higher in temperature, you know, 85, 86 degrees in your home, it could result in heat stroke, and really it does compromise your health. And like I said, with APS, I've seen it more dramatically in APS, that they're with the fees and the taxes and the demand charges that they charge, people trying to shut their power off between 4 and 7 p.m., it doesn't work, folks. You know, something's going to break, either you or you're just going to get to the point where you're saying, enough is enough. I'm paying $400 and $500 in the summertime. You'll ask yourself, I'm paying $400, $500, and $600 in the summertime for these ridiculous high electric bills, and I'm keeping my thermostat at 82, 83, 84 degrees.
0: To live like this,
1: and
0: there's
1: another rate increase coming at the end of the year, and that bill's just going to continue to increase every year. Over the next 2 to 4 to 5 years, we are going to see some of the highest, most dramatic, most insidious rate increases that we have ever seen before. I told people, you know, in 2008 through 2016, the blue states with all the monkey business that Obama did, that's when we saw power costs go up exponentially. It was in those eight years. And then the red states had governors and, you know, people in their state senate and their state house that saw what the blue states were doing with their power costs, and they go, we want to get in on this action. And so you saw that those increases creep into the red states. Now we are where we are because we've got a governor that's blue, and she got endorsed by APS, and APS paid $365,000 contribution to her campaign. So what do we see in that? Government should not be involved in our power companies or power bills. But it is what it is, folks. And I am telling the truth. That's public knowledge. That's public record. They cannot come after me because all I'm doing is telling the truth. Katie Hobbs had an endorsement from APS and a campaign contribution of, it was like $355,000 or $66,000. And so what that tells us is, you can do whatever you want, raise the rates wherever you want. I'm not going to put the brakes out and give you any resistance. Go ahead, boys. Go ahead, boys. So, folks, I implore you, get out your kilowatts, your SRP login, your APS login. 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She's a sweetie pie. We will help you because I need your kilowatts. I need your total kilowatts in order for me to create your own custom proprietary formula, the secret sauce. And then I'm going to show you over the next 5, 10, 15, 20 years of what power projections would be with no rate increases versus solar on your roof with zero or close to zero bills and battery backup giving you power security so that you know when those brownouts come, and they're coming, folks. They're already here, actually. But when it comes to your house and you're weighing out, do we go to a hotel, we pack up the kids, the dog, and then the overnight bag, folks, that won't even have to cross your mind again because you'll have power on your roof. You'll have battery backup that you can now have peace of mind, safety and security in your own home created by the Solar Sandy proprietary formula. Go to my website, fill out your kilowatt worksheet, and I look forward to seeing each and every one of you that do that today. And I will see you soon. God bless. And everybody, happy birthday to our beautiful America. Happy 250th birthday. And keep each other in our prayers. God bless.

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6: Bill Gunderson explains how he trades tech.
7: 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It's either in an uptrend, which is a two. Topping out, which is a three. Or a downtrend, which is a four. Almost every software stock right now has been in a number four downtrend for the last several months. But most of those software stocks are back

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7: 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I'm your host, Tom the Attic Fanatic from Koala Insulation right here in Phoenix. And on today's show, we're going to be going over different things for your house, if we can make your house more efficient and more comfortable. So stay tuned if you have a hot second floor, hot back bedrooms, high electric bills, your air conditioning system seems to run a lot, just overall comfort in your house doesn't seem to be where it should be. We offer insulation, attic ventilation, air sealing, spray foam, different things to make your house more efficient and more comfortable. And on today's show, we're going to talk about different ways to make your house more efficient and more comfortable, either with insulation or ventilation. And we find that here in Phoenix area that we have a real ventilation problem in attic spaces because it does get so hot here. It's a unique area compared to different places in the country. We're more concerned about keeping our houses cool in the summer. You know, we don't get hot or really cold winters where we're having to really, oh my gosh, we need 10 feet of insulation in our attics because it gets so cold. Like if we were in Minnesota or Michigan, it's like, I feel sorry for those people. They get so cold that it's hard to keep the house warm in the winter. Well, we don't really have that problem. We're more, how do we keep it cool in the summer or 8 or 9 months out of the year? You know, it's hot. So attic ventilation is critical. And we're going to talk about the science of ventilation in just a few minutes. And then we're also going to talk about insulation. And we obviously need insulation, but we don't need as much as, like I said, we would need if we were in Minnesota or Michigan. And something like that. So, but we do need at least an R30 of insulation in our attic spaces, which is about 10, 11 inches of insulation, kind of a minimum. And then we look at the ventilation. So I'm going to kind of touch on all those different things. On today's show, we're going to call this Never Been a Better Time to Make Your House More Efficient and More Comfortable. And there are several reasons for that. Reason is we have some really good discounts on a couple things on our solar attic fans and on some insulation. We're giving a couple things away. I'm going to touch on that in just a minute. Obviously, we have rising energy costs. So the sooner we can do this, and with inflation and everything, that this is going to pay for itself even quicker. So just for example, like when we do a project, we're looking at really like a 2-year payback. So say you spent $2,000, you got a little bit of insulation, maybe you got a solar attic fan, and you got 2 years, it's paid for itself completely in energy savings. So everything that we offer,

0: is amazing. And I say there's really nothing easier to, I mean, to really for the homeowner to, for us to sell them. I hate to even say the word sell, but think about how easy it is to, for ventilation, because it pays for itself so fast. And there's so many benefits. I'm going to go over all those benefits in a few minutes. Improve the, your home's comfort. So your house, like I said, you've got a hot back bedroom. So you've got, you walk from one room to the next and it's like, boy, it's hotter in this room than it is in this room. So if you're having something like that happening, then we can take care of that with some insulation and some ventilation. We offer a free attic analysis, and we're going to do that today. We're going to offer free 10 attic evaluations or attic analysis, and then we're going to really dive into what's going on in your home. This is absolutely free. We do 10 of these on each radio show each week. So when we do that, we're going to count it down as we kind of go through the show. So I'm going to give out the number in a few minutes, but you can give us a call. We'll schedule to do that free attic analysis. There's no charge for that. We'll come out and see what you have. You know, sometimes we go out and we give the customer a clean bill of health. It's like going to the doctor. Actually, last week I went to get an eye exam and I got all done. I'm like, oh, your prescription hasn't changed. Your eyes look great. Nothing's changed. I mean, that's good news. Now, sometimes it's like, well, the eye's prescription has changed a little bit. You might want to get a new pair of glasses. You might want to get some contacts or whatever. Same thing when you go to the doctor. It's good when they say, hey, you look great. Keep doing what you're doing. That's what we want to hear. We don't want to hear, okay, we're going to put you on this prescription and this. We're going to schedule up for this surgery. It's like, okay, yeah, it'll make me feel better getting all that done. At least we know where we're at. So that's the point of an attic analysis, to see where we're actually at. It's so important because a lot of people, they look up at their ceiling, they're laying in bed or sitting on the couch, and we look up at our ceiling and we're like, I assume everything up there is great. I don't know. So that's where the free attic analysis comes in. So take advantage of that. I'm going to give out the phone number in just a minute. So I want to talk a little bit about insulation first. So insulation is that barrier between your hot attic space or cold in the winter and then the conditioned space in your home. So, you know, say we're keeping our house 72 degrees inside, but the attic is 150 degrees, 160, 170 degrees. We could have between 80 and 100 degrees of differential in temperature in our attic space than what's in the house. And we're hoping that that insulation is going to hold all that heat back. Well, insulation is really only designed to hold back between 30 and 50 degrees of heat load. So we got to make sure we have enough insulation, and then we will look at the ventilation with that. So I always say good insulation and good ventilation equal a great, efficient home. So we just need good insulation, R30, R38. We don't need to go crazy. We don't need to put an R60 like we would do in Minnesota or something like that. R38, which is about 14 inches of insulation, and then good ventilation. Make sure we have air coming in through our soft vents, and we're pulling enough air out up the roof and pulling that heat out of the house. So we call it 10 air exchanges per hour. Basically, we take all the air that's in your attic and we put it back outside and we bring fresh air in through those soffit vents. What this does is it lowers your attic temperature 30 to 50 degrees. And when we do that, it takes that load off the air conditioner, off of the insulation, and makes your house more comfortable. So it's real easy. And I'm going to dive into the science of this when we get through with this attic analysis. I kind of want to go over that real quick. So let me give out the phone number and then I'll go over, give the attic analysis out, and I'll give the phone number out again. So 602-878-8646. That's our number right here in Phoenix. I know it's the weekend, but give us a call. We are taking the calls this weekend. If the phone is busy, that means we're on the line with another customer. Just leave a voicemail with the information and we'll call you back in the next 15 to 20 minutes. We're going to get you taken care of. You know, this weekend we'll come out. We can come out during the week, take a look at your house. We can schedule it for the following week, whatever is good for you, but make sure we get you on the schedule because we do offer 10 of these free attic analysis every week. So 602-878-8646. 602-878-8646. Now, when you call, what's involved in the attic analysis? So a lot of people say, well, what do I get with my attic analysis? So we're going to look at several different things. Number one, we're going to look at the insulation, the integrity of the insulation that's in the home currently. So are we getting a lot of dust? Do we have odors in the insulation? Does it seem as like it's settled a lot? Like, is there a reason maybe to pull it out and put new insulation in? 9 times out of 10, we're like, what you have is fine. We just need to upgrade it and add more insulation to the top of that. We don't necessarily have to pull all of your insulation out and start all over unless it was contaminated. We had maybe some moisture in there, got mold or something like that going. Maybe we had some critters and we've got some urination and some things where we're getting odors out of the insulation. So that's why we would do a removal. And then we would add all new insulation. So definitely you're going to look at the integrity of the insulation on this free attic analysis. And then we're going to look at the depth of the insulation, see where you're at, and then make some recommendations to where it should go. So, for example, say you have 6 inches of insulation and you want to go to an R38. We would add 8 inches of insulation, pretty low cost to do all of this. And we'll bring you up to building code, make that house more comfortable and more efficient with the insulation. So we'll check that insulation depth. Next thing we're going to look at is the soffit venting. So this is all part of this free attic analysis. Look at the soffit venting. Make sure we have good air intake coming into the attic. So we're going to look at the outside, make sure we have that intake, and then we'll check the inside, make sure it's not covered with insulation, that those soffit vents are actually breathing properly. If they're not, then we can address that when we do the free attic analysis. Also, we're going to look at the roof ventilation. Make sure we're pulling enough air out of the attic space. So the solar ventilation, ridge vents, static vents, whatever you have, they're up at the upper part of your roof, and that's to pull the heat load out of that attic space. And we typically find, I'd say 9 out of 10 houses that we look at here in Phoenix, they're underventilated, and a lot of them are really underventilated, and it really causes havoc on the customer's house. So we look at that ventilation. If you do need more ventilation, then we'll make some suggestions on how to correct that. And it's easy. That's one of the easiest things to correct, actually. We'll determine if an air seal is necessary. So if we have a lot of leakage, if we have a house that was built in the, say, 60s, 70s, maybe early 80s, we find that those maybe have a little bit more air infiltration because they never, like, foam sealed anything. So that might be something that would need to be addressed. Typically, that's not a huge deal. I mean, some houses do need it, but not all houses need it. So we'll definitely look at that. And then we'll just look at the overall attic efficiency. So what is the whole overall look of this? Are we getting the ventilation? Are we getting the, is the insulation properly done? And we'll take a look at the ductwork. Is there any ductwork that's sagging, that's maybe leaking? Is it sitting down in the insulation? It's supposed to be strapped up. All kinds of different things we're going to look at. And that's all part of the free attic evaluation. So make sure you give us a call and we get that. At least that's where we start. So let me give the number out. 602-878-8646. That's right here. That's our Phoenix number. We're right here in Phoenix. And we do the whole metro area. So everywhere in Phoenix, we hit this whole area. So if you can hear us, call us. So you're listening to the radio show. If you're in the Phoenix area, give us a call. We'll get you on the schedule and we'll get you taken care of. Like I said, we can do it in the next couple of days, the next week, whatever is kind of good for you. We want to make sure we get you taken care of. So 602-878-8646. 602-878-8646. That's our direct number right here in Phoenix. Give us the call. Here at Koala Insulation, it's like the koala bear. Like the, somebody like, what koala? What is that? What is that? What are you saying? Like koala, like a koala bear. So Koala Insulation Phoenix right here. 602-878-8646. 602-878-8646. Okay. So we got that kind of out of the way, what that attic analysis is, and I'll go over that again here in a few minutes. But I also want to talk about some of the specials that we have, and then we're going to talk about kind of the science of an attic. Real quick, I'll give you a quick rundown on the specials, and we'll dive into it a little bit more later in the show. So specials, we have $100 off the solar attic fans. So if you do need a solar attic fan or two, typically most houses need between one and two fans, $100 off of each of those solar attic fans if you call from the radio show. So when you do call, whatever the special, so we're going to do the free attic analysis first, and then you'll be locked into all of the specials. So if you did need, maybe you need insulation and ventilation, you'll get the deal on both. If you just needed the ventilation, I'll get you $100 off each solar attic fan. If you don't need anything, it was a free attic analysis, and we'll say, hey, give us a call back in 3 or 4 years, and we'll do another evaluation, make sure nothing's changed. So it's pretty simple. As far as insulation, if you do need insulation, we have a couple promotions. We have a free stairway insulator. And what if we do insulation? And what that is that's where we get the attic access from between going in your, from your conditioned space into the attic space. So if we've got a pull down ladder, it could be a hatchway, it could be a walk in door. We have insulators that are going to insulate that door and stop air movement from going in between each of the spaces. So with that, you're going to get a free stairway insulator. We call it a stairway insulator, even though it may be just a hatch or something like that. So they're called a Draftmaster. So we'll get you that free insulator. And then also, if we do insulation, we include free attic analysis, free attic fresh. So that's a pre-treatment. It goes over your old insulation. It disinfects and deodorizes the old attic insulation. So a lot of times, instead of necessarily needing to do a removal, we can do the attic fresh. And that's, like I said, it's going to disinfect and deodorize the attic. So if you've had any critters, squirrels, rats, something like that, mice, where we've gotten, they've urinated up there, we can put the attic fresh in there and it'll disinfect that. And, but it will also kill the odor-causing issue. So we do that pretty typically on all of our insulation projects, because what we don't want to do is put insulation on top of your old insulation and realize, oh my gosh, the old insulation was contaminated. We either needed to do the attic fresh or do a removal. So we just do the attic fresh, and then that usually solves the problem. We don't need to necessarily do the removal. And if it's real bad, we're going to recommend a removal. We'll spray the attic fresh over the sheetrock, and it'll be like brand new construction, and we'll put all new insulation in again. So if you've had that situation where you're like, the pest control company maybe has come out and told you, hey, you've had some critters up here, we need to do a removal, our pricing is going to be fantastic. We're very, very competitive on removals. And really, it's not that expensive. There's nothing to worry about. We do that. We come out with gas-powered machines, and we'll suck all the old insulation out. We have 12-foot bags that the stuff gets blown into, and we haul it all off. And we'll do the attic fresh. We can do an air seal, and we'll put all new insulation in there and bring it up to code. So that's kind of part of all the different things. So if we do insulation, you get a free stairway insulator, free attic fresh. We put rulers in your attic every 100 square feet. What that does is make sure we're putting the right amount of insulation in there. So we want to get you the maximum energy savings over time. So we call that the koala way. We do some things a little bit different because we understand a customer, they pull the trigger and say, let's get my attic fixed. I want to be done with this. I don't want to revisit the project, because I hate revisiting a project as me as a homeowner as well. If I say, hey, I need to get my windows replaced, and then they come out and replace the windows, and then 6 months later I have a problem with the windows, or they didn't do all of the windows, or they ordered the wrong ones. It's like, it's so frustrating. So we really focus on, let's do the job right the first time and we're done with it. So we have a lot of checks and balances and systems in our operations. So when we come out, rest assured, we're going to get the job done right the first time. So that's kind of the koala way. All right. I promised to give out a couple, talk about kind of the science of an attic. I'm going to do that, but let me give out the phone number one more time before we do that. 602-878-8646. 602-878-8646. So that's our number for that free attic analysis. Some people call us and say, hey, I just want to get two solar attic fans. When can you do it? But that's our phone number. Give us a call. We'll get you straight. We'll get you on the schedule. We'll get you taken care of. All right. I want to kind of talk about the science of an attic. How does this all work? Like, what is the problem with an attic space? Why do I need more insulation? Why do I need ventilation? Why do I even have an attic in the first place? So there's some reasons why we actually have an attic space. Some people think it's just to run the ductwork through there from the air conditioner. Maybe it's a place to store some stuff up in our attic. It's a terrible place to store stuff because it does get so hot up there. But that's kind of why they think there's an attic. There's actually a reason we have what we call an attic space. So when the sun's energy hits a roof or any object, that's called radiant energy. So that radiant energy hits your roof, and then that conducts through that roof, and now that's conductive energy, and now it's heating up your attic space. So that the reason we have that attic is so that we can vent the attic properly, and we can move the air out of the attic. So we bring air in through the soffit vents, pull the heat out of the top, and we keep circulating the air. So as that radiant energy keeps hitting the roof, we're exchanging the air in the attic fast enough that the temperatures don't keep climbing throughout the day and get hotter and hotter and hotter. So it's kind of interesting. If we look at a morning temperature in Phoenix, say we get up and it's 90 degrees. We go outside, it's 90 degrees outside. And we were to go in our attic at 9 in the morning. It's like, well, it's only like 90, 95 degrees in here. It's not bad. And then it's 100 degrees, 110 degrees in the afternoon. And now all of a sudden the attic temperature is 170. It's like, why did it get so hot? What's the difference? It's because we weren't getting enough air exchanges per hour. So the heat builds on top of it. We call it a stacking effect, where the heat just gets hotter and hotter and hotter because it's building. The reason it's building is because we're not getting the air exchanges. Once we get the air exchanges per hour, the heat doesn't stack and it doesn't build on top of each other. So that's how we keep the kind of the temperature kind of static, kind of neutral to what the outside temperature is. So we're really shooting to be within 10 to 15, maybe 20 degrees of the outside temperature. It depends on the soffit vents, depends how much ventilation we put in, but we definitely want to take 30 or 40, 50 degrees of heat out of your attic space and take that heat load off of the insulation. So that's why we actually have an attic, is for that radiant energy from the sun. It's going to hit an object, which your roof is the first thing between the sun and the earth. And then with that radiant energy is going to conduct into the attic space, and we want to air exchange that. So when we do that, we control those temperatures. The second thing we have in an attic space is the insulation. So that's on the attic floor. So the attic is heating up. Now we're going to do the best we can to control those attic temperatures, take that heat load off. But the insulation is going to be that last line of defense. So even in a perfect world, say the attic was 115, 120 degrees. Well, if the inside of the house is 70, 75 degrees, we still could have 30 or 40 degrees of temperature differential between what's in the attic and what's inside of the house. So the better the insulation is, the more that heat can hold back. And I always say, kind of think of that as to a point, because what we don't want to do is have 3 feet of insulation in there and then let the attic get to 170 degrees, because all that's going to do is fill up that air, that insulation with heat. And then the sun goes down and it's 11, 12 o'clock at night. And you're like, how come the air conditioner, honey, why isn't the air conditioner shut off? It's because all the energy is coming out of the insulation now into the house. So we need to have good insulation and good ventilation, and that solves the kind of the issue. All right, so let me go over the attic analysis again, and then I've got some questions that we've had emailed in over the week, and I kind of hit on some of those. It's kind of interesting to kind of look at some of this, kind of what people are thinking, and then I can give you some examples of some houses that we've done to kind of put this in perspective, because this pays for itself so fast. Like, insulation and ventilation are really the number one thing you can do to your house as far as efficiency, as far as getting that return on investment, because it's not a big cost to do it. And you get all this money back. You get the tax credits, and then we also lower these energy costs. So you get all of your money back. Plus you get the benefit of your house is more comfortable. A lot, I would say 80% of our customers say, if you just make my house more comfortable, I don't even care about saving money on my energy bills. I just need this house to be more comfortable. Other customers will say, well, I don't care if it's more comfortable. I just want to save much money on my energy bills. And I'm like, that's the beauty of what we do, is you get both. So you get more efficiency and more comfort when we do these attic projects. So let me give out the number, and then I'll talk about this attic analysis. So 602-878-8646, 602-878-8646. So that's our direct number right here. Give us a call. We'll take the call today, and we'll get, you know, we'll take the call. Like I said, if it goes to voicemail, that means we're on the line with another customer. Just leave your information, and then we'll get back with you in a few minutes. Let me check with our producer, Sam, and how many calls we got on that first break. Danny, how many calls did we get on that first break? How many of these we have left? We started with 10. Okay, so we had 4 calls then when I first gave out that phone number the first time. So we got 6 of these deals left. Let me mark this down. So the reason we only do 10 of these a week is this kind of fills in our schedule, and these are special deals that we do on the radio. So it's a better deal than you normally would get if you found us on Google, or if you just did a search or something like that. Yeah, that's our normal deal. But the radio show, we actually do a promotion, and it kind of drives our business. It gets some brand recognition. That's why we do the radio, but we do offer a special deal when you do call from the radio. So make sure you do give us a call. We have 6 of those deals left. 602-878-8646. 602-878-8646. And that's for the free attic analysis. If you do need anything after the free attic analysis, then you get all those specials that I was referring to. And I'll go over those in a few minutes, but you will be locked into the deals. But the first thing to do is to start with the free attic analysis, because you may not even need anything. That's what I don't like to spend a lot of time on the deals, because we do have great deals, but you may or may not need anything. So we have to start with the free attic analysis. I always tell customers, you know, they'll call and I'm like, they want me to give them a quote over the phone. It's like, I can't really give you a quote because I can't see your house from here. I don't know what you need. You know, do you need 4 inches of insulation? Do you not need any? I don't know. I haven't looked at the house yet. So give us a call for that free attic analysis, and we'll start there and kind of go from there. So for the free attic analysis, we're going to look at that insulation, make sure the insulation is still intact and it's in good condition that you have, and then we can just add to the top of it, and that's kind of typical. Like I said, we will let you know if it does need removed, and I will tell you, if it does need removed, it's because it does need removed. We are not trying to sell removals. Obviously, it's super hot in these attics, especially this time of year. If you don't need a removal, we're not selling you a removal. We're not here to sell you anything. I have a slogan. It's always be helping. We're here to help you and then see what you need and kind of go from there. We're not here to sell you anything. We have plenty of business, so feel free to give us a call. There's no pressure. We have no high pressure sales at all. It's not even really a sales pressure. It's really more of a consultation. See what you need. Okay, so give us a call on that. So insulation attic, we're going to look at the depth of the insulation, see how much you have in there. We're looking between about 10 and 13, 14 inches is where you should be. If you had about 8 inches, we probably would go like, let's go to like 14 inches. That would be an R38, and that's going to do you a great job from now and in the future. So we don't want to just put the very minimum, because if building codes change, if you do sell the house, we want to make sure you're going to pass inspection. So we're going to do it right. Certify the attic, put the insulation rulers in there. So we're going to check that insulation depth. Also going to check that soffit venting. Make sure we have good air intake obviously that's super important. And then we'll look at the exhaust ventilation. We want to make sure we're getting air in and air out of these attics, and we want to get that done about 10 times an hour. So take all the air that's in the attic, if you can kind of picture that, all the air that's in your attic, and put it back outside and bring fresh air in. When we do that, this is how we control attic temperatures. Determine if an air seal is beneficial. Maybe need some air sealing, and that would be like around some can lights, any kind of openings. Sometimes we have like where your air vents are coming through the sheetrock. We can air seal around those boxes or the cans. We kind of call them, I call them more of a box, but we can foam seal around that just to keep air from moving from your attic into the conditioned space and vice versa. We don't want air going up and out, or we don't want it coming down and in. So when we air seal it, that can help with that as well. And then just look at the overall attic efficiency, see what's going on up there, make some recommendations, get a measurement on the access. We put a draft master in there, insulates that panel or the pull down ladder that goes into the attic space. Make sure that that's taken care of, and that's going to help with drafts. It's going to help with if there's dust coming through that hatchway or that pull-down ladder, and it's also going to insulate the door itself. So it makes a big difference, and we include that when we do an insulation project. So a lot of great things happening here. So if you think you want that free attic analysis, let's start with that. We have six of those left, 602-878-8646. So the number again is 602-878-8646. Give us a call now. Like I said, if it's going to voicemail, that just means we're still working today, but there's another customer on the line. We'll leave a voicemail and we'll call you right back, and we'll get you taken care of and get you on the schedule for the next week or so. So we're getting close to the end of the show, so let me just recap real quick the specials and then what the attic analysis is, and then I'll give out the phone number a couple more times right here at the end of the show. So the free attic analysis, we're going to look at the insulation levels, look at the integrity of the insulation, make sure we're good there. Check your soffit venting, make sure your soffit vents are good. Look at that exhaust venting, make sure do we need to add some more solar ventilation? Turbocharge this attic space, make this attic better than it's ever been, make that customer ecstatic, determine if we need to do an air seal, and then just look at the overall attic efficiency. So we're going to do all of that with our free attic analysis. So that's what you're calling for today. I'm going to give out the number for that free attic analysis left. Jenny, how many do we have? We have two of these left? Only two left. So jump on the phone if you want to get this done this week or the week coming up. We'll get you on the schedule. So 602-878-8646, 602-878-8646. This is for Qualla Insulation of Phoenix, 602-878-8646. Now the deals. So there's a couple deals. So basically we got the tax credits, which are going to go away at the end of the year. So if you're going to think about getting insulation or ventilation, it's a great time to do it. 25% Arizona state credit on solar. So, well, that's awesome. As far as us here at Qualla Insulation, we also are offering $100 off the solar attic fans, a free stairway insulator, and a free attic fresh treatment if we do insulation. So make sure you say, hey, I heard you on the radio, because we do get calls during the week on the same phone number. But when you do call, say, hey, I heard you on the radio. I heard Tom. He's amazing. We want to get this insulation project done. We want to do our free attic analysis. So make sure you do that. 602-878-8646. 602-878-8646. Now, give us a call. If you just have a question, give us a call. If you're thinking about getting insulation, if you're maybe doing some new construction in the future, we can put you in our CRM so we can keep in contact. We do home shows and things like that. We can tell you what home shows we're going to be at in the future. You can come see us, all of that stuff. So give us a call. We're going to close out the show, but I'm going to give out the number one more time. 602-878-8646, 602-878-8646, and I'll talk to you next time. Bye-bye.
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10: Today, we're diving into one of the most powerful misunderstood tools in retirement planning, the Roth conversion.
15: So that's right, Logan. A Roth conversion isn't some new fad, by the way, and we may have fun in this show, but it's a very, very serious subject. This might be the most serious show we've ever done. So it's been around for years, but most people either don't know what it is, or they've been told, maybe by their advisor, it's too complicated or not worth it, or haven't even been told anything by their advisor. And let me tell you, that's costing a lot of folks some serious long-term money.
10: Yeah, so let's break it down in plain English, okay? So a Roth conversion simply means you're moving money from your traditional IRA or 401k, right, Don? That's your pre-tax bucket, okay? Into a Roth IRA. So that could be your 403b. It's any pre-tax money. This is into the Roth IRA, your tax-free bucket. You pay the taxes now so that down the road, your growth and withdrawals are completely tax-free. Sounds great, doesn't it?
16: Well, that's kind of the magic words there, Logan, tax-free. So people don't know that their biggest expense in retirement is likely to be taxes. That shocks people because remember, you were out working and the taxes came out first. You never saw it. So this is a big time bomb potentially that could blow up. And we all know that the IRS is your silent partner in the IRA. Every time you pull a dollar out, they're waiting
10: not
16: to take
10: so
16: their
10: silent.
16: Share. Yeah, not so silent. Oh, they're kind of loud because they're the first to get paid. So the Roth conversion is your chance to buy them out early, get rid of them at a discount while tax rates are still historically low. And that's very important.
10: All right. So let's take a step back, Don. Why now? Why is this? You know, I always say you're hyperbolic. And in this moment, I'm actually going to say you're not. Right. So why is this such a big deal right now?
16: See, what people don't realize is the Trump tax cuts that people think are permanent were done through reconciliation. Listen to this very closely, folks. This is the time bomb. So what that means is in about 8 years, they won't be able to use reconciliation anymore. And they're going to need a majority vote in the Senate, 60 votes to keep it. That's very hard to do. We have a Republican-controlled House, Senate, and the White House, and they could not pass that today with 60 votes. So it's not permanent. Now, here's the other time bomb ticking in the next 8 years. The deficits, we're adding $1 trillion to the deficit every single year. So I want you to watch these two meters rise, getting closer to getting rid of the tax cuts and the deficit getting out of hand. The interest on the deficit's going up $1 trillion a year. So there's your time bomb. So now is the time, folks. You don't want to be there with a huge IRA that's taxable when the government realizes they can't afford to pay their bills anymore, and they're looking at your IRA.
10: And you are listening to Cover Your Assets with Logan and Don. 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On the left-hand side and up at the top, click the button, schedule an appointment directly into our calendar. On the right-hand side, put in some info. We'll get back to you within 24 hours. So think about it like paying off your house when the interest rates are low, right? So you lock in savings for decades to come. A Roth conversion is doing the same thing, but with taxes instead of interest. So you're repositioning your money so that you, not Uncle Sam, controls when and how much you pay.
16: That's right. And here's the other reason. Timing is key, folks. Market conditions. When the markets pull back, you're converting a smaller balance. You're paying taxes on discounted value. And when the markets rebound inside the Roth, all that recovery happens tax-free. It's kind of like buying growth on sale. And also understand this. When we do conversions, and we're going to show you a Roth conversion, you come into our office, we're going to show you how it works over time. Couple rules of Roth conversions. We don't want it to affect your take-home pay. Wait a minute, Don. How can that not affect my take-home pay? You have to see the Roth conversion model we put together. So while you're still working, you're converting, but you're not getting put, you're not moving yourself into a higher tax bracket. If you don't understand that, that's okay. I'm just giving you a little teaser about how it really works.
10: Okay, so let's talk about who should be thinking about this. Now, here's the biggest thing, right? We're talking about this. We're getting people excited. We want them to call because we want to impart education. But here's the thing. This is not just for the wealthy. So let's break this down. It's for anyone who's got a good portion of their retirement savings in pre-tax accounts and wants more control. Let's break that down a little bit more, Don. Let's talk about who should be listening and why they should call. Who is this for?
16: Yeah, it's for anybody that might be using their IRA in retirement as income or who wants to pass it on to their kids. Understand this. Your traditional IRA, your 401k, it's going to be taxed by you or it's going to be taxed by those who inherit it, whether it's your kids or your grandkids or your church or whatever it is. Those taxes are going to have to get paid at some point. And so you don't want to pay taxes. And let's say you're not using it at all. You don't want to pay tax on that money anyway. But what's going to happen is the government's going to force you to pay taxes on that money anyway, called required minimum distributions. And again, remember that time bomb I talked about. When the tax cuts come up for a real vote, a super majority in the Senate of 60 votes, what's going to happen is they're going to go after that big pile of money. And so we have time to convert that. But if you don't do this now, right, and you don't even want to use the money, the government is going to force you to take money out called required minimum distributions, and those that amount gets bigger every single year. If you live to be 85 or 90, the amount could be substantial, Logan.
10: Yeah, here's the thing. If you plan to leave assets to your kids, which many of you do, this matters even more. So under the current law, they've only got 10 years to empty those inherited IRAs. So that means taxes fast. If you've done Roth conversions, those withdrawals are tax-free for them. They're not just saving taxes. You're not just saving taxes for yourself here, okay? You're building a tax-free legacy.
16: Well, not only that, but let's hit the big myth that keeps people frozen. I don't want a big tax bill.
10: Another dun-dun-dun. Okay, so we get it. Taxes. They're scary. They're inevitable. What are the two things we hear you can't avoid?
16: Death and taxes.
10: Right? So we hear that all the time. Here's the thing. You don't have to convert everything at once, nor would we recommend you do. So a good advisor runs a strategy that shows exactly how much to convert each year without bumping you into the next tax bracket. We have very sophisticated software that we use, right? This is not Don and I up with calculators and abacai. Yes, that's the plural of abacus.
16: What? Okay.
10: Plural of an abacus. This is a software that people much smarter than us have come up with, right? So, but we're going to utilize that to show you how we're not going to bump you into the next tax bracket. So it's not about taking a big hit. It's about smart sequencing.
16: Yeah, and we call it filling the brackets, if you will. So we can convert in stages. That's what I talked about, not affecting your take-home pay or your current income plan if you're already in retirement. And, you know, we're going to show you some examples in the last segment here in this hour that'll probably blow your mind at how much it saves you when you do this properly. But again, you don't want to pay taxes in retirement. We understand that. You want to avoid the tax hit. And also, you want to avoid double taxation. If you have an estate tax problem, you have a huge IRA, you're going to get a double taxation because you're going to get taxed on the IRA. Your heirs are going to get taxed in the IRA, and they may have a huge inheritance tax. That could take 50-60% out of that account.
10: I want everybody to understand that this is what the show is about. It's about taking back control, eliminating surprises, making sure your money works as hard for you as you've worked for it. So, you know, Don, what I love about the Roth conversion is it's not just about math. It's about peace of mind.
16: Yeah, that's what it is. So nobody wants a silent partner like the government in their retirement. We all understand that. So imagine waking up in retirement knowing that your income tax free on that account. No matter what happens in Washington, no one can reach into your account and change your tax. So that's the freedom we talk about. You want to be free in retirement. There's probably some things you can't stop. You have a rental property. You might have Social Security. Maybe Social Security is still going to be taxed. If the majority of your income is going to be coming from your investments, let's wash it now. Let's fire the IRS before you even start taking money out of this. Let's kick them out.
10: Give them their eviction notice. Hey,
16: and by the way, God bless those people. We love the people at the IRS. We have nothing against them.
10: We don't want to get in any trouble or get on some kind of a bad list.
16: We love you, IRS. We just don't want you in our retirement. Let's not forget that.
10: Yeah, again, taking back control, eliminating surprises, making your money work as hard for you as you work for it. That's what I just said a moment ago. And we are opening the phone lines for the first 10 callers for a complimentary, no cost, no obligation, fiduciary second opinion. We can start with a phone call, meet over Zoom, or you can come into our North Scottsdale office. First, we're going to look at your actual statements and show you what you're really paying. And I don't just mean fees. What has it cost you in missed opportunities if your advisor has been on autopilot? Have tax planning opportunities been missed? Roth conversions ignored? Has anyone actually looked at how all of this works together for you? Then we'll complete an asset allocation and risk assessment. What are you invested in today, and does it match the amount of risk you should actually be taking today? Risk tolerance is not a questionnaire you filled out once and forget about for 20 years. Your life changes, retirement timeline changes, your portfolio should change with you. We'll do a deep dive on Social Security for you and your spouse, if applicable, to help determine when it may make sense to take those benefits. If you're already collecting Social Security, we'll look at how that money should fit into the rest of your plan. And finally, we'll build your customized lifetime income plan and put it up on our big screen. We're going to project decades in the future, running through the tape past 100, not killing you off at 85 because the spreadsheet got tired or your advisor got lazy. 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
10: 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Don't go anywhere. 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
16: Logan, kick us off with what we're going to talk about here right now.
10: We talk a lot about this on the show. We talk a lot about this with our clients. Building wealth, protecting wealth, generating income, minimizing taxes. But eventually, every retirement plan, every investment account, every home, every dollar you've worked for is going to go somewhere when you die. The question is whether it gets there and where you want it to, according to your wishes or according to the state's wishes. And that's important.
15: Well, and that's where estate planning comes into play. Not difficult, not hard, very easy. Unfortunately, most people think estate planning is only for the wealthy, or that's something they can get around to later, or that it's too expensive, or it takes
10: too much time.
15: Yeah, the reality is, if you own a home, if you have a retirement account, a bank account, vehicles, life insurance, whatever, you've got some stuff. Everybody has stuff, Logan. Everybody has stuff. If you listen to this show, you probably have some good stuff. But everybody has personal belongings. So the only question is do you have a plan to build around it?
10: You already have an estate. You don't need to be a Queen of England to have an estate. You don't need a manor. I think people assume estate planning is really about death. It's one of the biggest misconceptions. So some of the most important estate planning documents actually protect you while you're alive. We're talking about your powers of attorney, healthcare directives, your HIPAA authorizations. Those are documents that answer the question, who speaks for me if I can't speak for myself? And remember, these are not people making decisions for you. This is not which one of my kids do I want to decide if I should be on a feeding tube. No, this is you are still cognizant and coherent, and you make the decision about what that looks like. They're just deputized to execute those decisions. It is a couple pieces of paper that are notarized that actually get handed to a doctor when it matters most and says, hey, my mom wants this or my dad wants this. These are the religious considerations. We want to be followed. Estate planning isn't just about death. It's about maintaining control while you're living.
16: Yeah, control. I mean, you'd still, even though you may be incapacitated, you may have dementia, you still want some control of your assets. So very important. So Logan, let's start with the most famous estate planning disaster of all time. My gosh, Prince.
10: Well, Prince, who doesn't love Prince, spent his entire career controlling every detail of his life. Everybody who's ever read about him knows he was pretty particular. Business, music, and his brand. And then he passed away without a will or a trust. Hundreds of millions of dollars ended up tied up in years of litigation. Court proceedings, administrative expenses, family disputes, all public. Public, a very private man. Public. Imagine spending your entire life building wealth, only to have the government, and I think I know how our listeners on this show feel about the government, and the court system determine where it goes after you're gone. I don't think so.
16: No, that's a powerful lesson, because if a prince didn't think he needed an estate plan with all the money in the world, a lot of listeners probably don't think they need one either.
10: And if you don't have an estate plan, you've still created a plan. If you fail to plan, you plan to fail.
16: Well, the state has a great plan for you if you plan not to have an estate plan.
10: Of course they do. You're allowing the state or a hospital to write that plan for you. All right, Don, audience question. Married couple, both in their 60s, house is paid off, retirement accounts worth about $800,000, nice job, no trust, everything jointly owned. Do we really need estate planning?
16: Absolutely. So estate planning is not determined by your net worth. So it's determined by whether you care about what happens to your assets in your family. Logan says estate planning is about love. It's not about money or asset. The larger question isn't what happens when you both pass away. It's what happens if one of you becomes incapacitated tomorrow. Who can access the accounts? Who can sign documents?
10: Who pays your mortgage?
16: Who pays your mortgage, your taxes? Who can communicate with doctors? That's where the planning becomes critical. Let's talk about another famous example, because this one sounds almost unbelievable.
10: Aretha Franklin, the Queen of Soul. Several handwritten documents were discovered after her death, including documents found in couch cushions. Family members spent years fighting over which version controlled, which is hard, right? Because when you've got handwritten documents, it's difficult to tell if they're not dated. Are they real? Do we know? Are they validated? Which version's valid? What were her actual wishes? So that's exactly what estate planning is designed to prevent. Let's get rid of uncertainty.
16: Yeah, well, imagine your children trying to figure out your wishes by going through drawers and files and paper and stacks of paper and desk drawers. It's insane. What I love about our estate plan, it fits in a nice, beautiful, simple leather binder, right? You know where to find that. You know to call us if something happens, and it's all handled. But my gosh, you're leaving at a time when your family is grieving a huge financial crisis. That remember, an estate plan, Logan, is easy transfer of wealth.
10: Mm-hmm.
16: And now you're making it more difficult at a time when they're already going through difficult situations.
10: And it's not an onerous process, right? So your family should be grieving when they're grieving. They should not be hiring lawyers. One of my favorite lines is that a trust costs a lot less than a family lawsuit. And you are listening to Cover Your Assets with Logan and Don. 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On the left-hand side and up at the top, click the button, schedule an appointment directly into our calendar. On the right-hand side, put in some info. We'll get back to you within 24 hours.
16: Logan, in addition to reviewing your retirement investment strategy, help identify potential gaps in estate planning.
10: Yeah, so we talked about powers of attorney. I think that's one of the most overlooked areas of planning. So without question, most people focus entirely on what happens when they die, which is important still, but they ignore what happens if they're alive but unable to make decisions. You mentioned this before. We're talking about dementia, a stroke, a heart attack, if you're hospitalized, incapacitated. Who's going to make decisions for you if you're in a coma? And again, not the decisions for you. Who's going to take those documents that you already decided what's going to happen and execute them? Who can you trust to do that? And are they the most updated person to do that? Are your powers of attorney? We get most of the time people say to us, if they have these documents, I'm going to say 75% of the people do not. The 25% that do, the question is, are they updated? Oh, no. Wait, I haven't spoken to this person in 10 years. And that's the person you want deciding what's going to happen to you if you're incapacitated? Not me. So here's the thing. Where are the gaps? We're going to help you figure out those gaps. A power of attorney is not giving away control. It's choosing who can step in and carry out your wishes if you cannot. Okay, audience question. Widowed mother, adult children, no powers of attorney, recently diagnosed with early cognitive decline, wants to know if she should wait to do some estate planning.
16: Well, with recently diagnosed
10: with her own question.
16: Yeah, she did. Absolutely not waiting. This is now, you need to get it done now. So estate planning is one of those things that becomes much more difficult once capacity becomes questionable. So the best time to put these documents in place is while everyone is healthy and capable of making thoughtful decisions. Waiting rarely improves the situation. Again, if it's super, and look, not to get in the mechanics, to get the information we need to do a full estate plan from somebody, we could do it on a Zoom. And then about a week later, all the documents are completed and that you come in to get them notarized and executed. And then we put the house into the trust. And again, all this, we do this for under $1,000. It's a service to our client. We do this because it's important. So if it's that easy to do, there's no reason for you to delay. But here's the key thing, folks. What kind of mess do you want to leave for your family? Or what kind of an organized, easy transfer of wealth do you want to leave for your family? These are your loved ones, right? You're gone. I get it. You're gone. But don't leave a disaster for them.
10: And estate planning is one of those things that becomes much more difficult once capacity becomes questionable. Like, you can't unring the bell. So if you're seeing early signs of cognitive decline, we just had this conversation yesterday with a new client. If you're seeing early signs of cognitive decline in a parent and there's no estate planning, let's get that going. Even if you can just do the powers of attorney. Come to us. If it's an emergency, we can get it done same day. We've done that for clients before. Parents in the hospital, cognitively okay, but they said, oh shoot, we don't have these documents in order. We need to do this. So the biggest thing, we don't have much time, Don, but let's talk about funding because this is where a lot of plans fall apart. So someone spends thousands of dollars on a beautiful trust package, 5, 6, 10,000, puts it on a shelf. It's a great bookend.
16: Yeah.
10: Not and funded. They assume everything's handled. Then years later, accounts aren't aligned, beneficiaries aren't updated, and the assets were never coordinated with the trust. What's going on there?
16: The trust built the wall around your estate, but you left all the treasure and the family outside the wall. That's what happened. The funding means you got to bring the assets and the family inside the trust. That's the funding mechanism, and we're going to help you do that. We do that for our clients.
10: And we are opening the phone lines for the first 10 callers for a complimentary, no cost, no obligation, fiduciary second opinion. We can start with a phone call, meet over Zoom, or you can come into our North Scottsdale office. First, we're going to look at your actual statements and show you what you're really paying. And I don't just mean fees. What has it cost you in missed opportunities if your advisor has been on autopilot? Have tax planning opportunities been missed? Roth conversions ignored? Has anyone actually looked at how all of this works together for you? Then we'll complete an asset allocation and risk assessment. What are you invested in today, and does it match the amount of risk you should actually be taking today? Risk tolerance is not a questionnaire you filled out once and forget about for 20 years. Your life changes, retirement timeline changes, your portfolio should change with you. We'll do a deep dive on Social Security for you and your spouse if applicable to help determine when it may make sense to take those benefits. If you're already collecting Social Security, we'll look at how that money should fit into the rest of your plan. 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
10: A lot of people right now are stressed about the market. 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That's your portfolio telling you something is wrong with the plan. We're going to tell you what to listen for and what to do about it. Don't go anywhere.

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3: 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We want to talk about something a lot of people are feeling right now, Logan, and they're not always saying out loud, which is stress around their money. Like, the market's been choppy, headlines are loud, and for a lot of retirees and pre-retirees, there's this, low-grade anxiety that's just not going away. And let's start here.
4: Yeah, that feeling's common, but it's not something you should just accept. And that's a key point, because when the market gets volatile, the first thing people say is, I'm stressed, or I'm nervous, or I can't even look at my accounts right now. And we always say the same thing. This is not an emotional problem. This is a structural problem. So if your portfolio is built correctly, you should not feel panic when the market moves. And if your advisor advises you correctly, so you understand not only the structure of your portfolio, but the purpose. So you might feel awareness. You might have some caution, but shouldn't feel like your entire future is on the line, like turbulence in an airplane, right? So your advisor's job is to make sure that you are trained to understand what the purpose of your portfolio is.
3: Well, that's exactly right. And I think people almost normalize that feeling. And Logan made a very good point. This is where your advisor needs to be advising you. The market's been great 3 years. And just like the last 10 years from like 2009 all the way up till 2020, advisors got lazy because the markets are great. The last 3 years, Logan, we saw that again. They started to get complacent again. They're getting lazy. They're not doing their job. If you assume if the market is down that you're supposed to feel anxious, then that just comes with the territory. Mm-mm. But what that feeling is actually telling you, and listen closely, what that feeling is telling you is that too much money, especially money you need in the near term, is exposed to risk. If you're mad at your money, there's too much exposure to risk. Your brain is doing, Logan, what it's supposed to do, which is saying, this does not feel safe.
4: And that's where we see the biggest disconnect. Day after day, week after week, year after year, people are invested like they're 35 years old, but they're 60, 65, 70, and they're relying on the money. Or worse, they're already retired and pulling income from accounts that are fully exposed to market swings and doing it when they're down. That's not an investment issue. That's a planning failure. That's an advisor failure. Because money you need in the next 1, 3, even 5 years should not be in a position where a downturn can derail everything and where you're feeling these stomach drops.
3: Yeah, and that's what we talk about this quite often, the segmentation of assets. Your money should not all be treated the same because it does not have the same job. Remember, Logan and I say this all the time. Money needs a job. Your accounts need jobs. They have to have different jobs. So, you know, if you have short-term money or mid-term money or long-term money, they should be invested differently. Your income plan should not be in the market. We do income planning as a foundation of our practice here. Why is your income money? Why is the money you're using right now in retirement in the market? Why is it designed that way? And why was there not a plan around when that money would actually be needed? This is where the breakdown happens with most advisors.
4: Most people have one big bucket all exposed to the same

0: risks. And then they're surprised when everything moves at the same time. Then they get mad at their money, which is what Don and I say. We hear it all the time. I'm frustrated. I feel out of control. Something is wrong. And we always say, your money's not the problem. It's doing what it's designed to do. The real question is, who designed it that way? And why was there not a plan around when that money would be actually needed? That's where the breakdown happens. As Don said, money needs a job or it gets lazy and underperforms. But here's the deal. If you're a boss or you own a business and you're a manager and you're managing people, if your people don't know what their jobs are, how can you expect them to perform? And more importantly, perform properly?
1: No, they don't. And that's where it becomes really dangerous is when you're taking income from a portfolio that is down. We never pull from down accounts. Now you're just not dealing with volatility. You're locking in and realizing losses. You're selling assets at a lower value and to fund your lifestyle, and that gets dangerous. It can create long-term damage. It's not just that the market went down. It's that there was no buffer in place to protect against it.
0: And that's why this is not about discipline. It's about design. People think they need to be stronger, hold on tighter, white knuckle it, ignore the noise. That doesn't work. Put up your hand like a little kid when a scary scene is coming on over your eyes. If I only look at it with half of my eye, it won't be that bad. That doesn't work. The fix is building a structure where the market going down does not force any decisions at will, doesn't cause knee-jerk reaction. When you remove the urgency from things, you remove the emotion. And you are listening to Cover Your Assets with Logan and Don. And if this is resonating with you, call or text 480-CONSULT. That's 480-CONSULT, 480-CONSULT. You can email us info@sunvalleywealth.com or go to sunvalleywealth.com/contact. And you have two options. One, left-hand side, book directly into our calendar. No greater power than that. And on the right-hand side, fill out your information and we will get back to you within 24 hours. All right, Don, let's talk about what structure looks like.
1: What structure actually looks like when it's done correctly, because that's where it really starts to click, is where you have the right assets doing the right thing. And it's not about eliminating risk, folks. That's impossible. And we don't want to eliminate risk because there's a lot of growth on the risk side of the portfolio. It's about organizing your money so that risk does not control your life. And it comes down to what we talk about, segmentation. Income doesn't come from the stock market. You get your dividends. That's not enough for most people to live off. Income comes from over here in our income plan. You need to see how we structure that so you're not worried about where the market is.
0: And segmentation is really just dividing your assets based on time horizon and purpose. So you might have a short-term bucket, typically 1 to 2 years of income, maybe 3 or 4, depending on your needs. That's stable and not exposed to market swings. That is your buffer. So when the market drops, which it inevitably will, and by the way, we can bop along in smooth seas for years, and then there'll be a drop. That is just the market's gonna market. You're not touching your investments at all during that phase. You are living off that reserve.
1: And then you have your midterm bucket. That's invested with an emphasis on stability. Now listen, we still get the opportunity for double-digit growth even in our midterm bucket, but there's downside protection called registered indexing. We talked about it last week. So that bucket replenishes your short-term cash reserve over time, and your long-term bucket, which is your growth engine, well, that's the stock market. We can stay invested in stocks and ride through the market cycles. Why? Because each piece has a job and they work together. That's why our clients, Logan, when the markets drop, they drop 5% this year. We don't even get calls of concern because the people on income, they know they're not using that money and they know the markets eventually recover.
0: And to quote Bill Belichick, know your job and do your job.
1: Know your job, do your job.
0: These accounts know their job. Why? Because we are telling them what their job is. And most importantly, we communicate that with the clients. We work on what their needs are, and it reflects their needs tailor-made to each client. And what that does is completely change how our clients experience volatility. The market can be down significantly, but your lifestyle does not change because your income is not coming from that part of the portfolio. You don't need to hang your head in fear, cancel your plans, get in your bed, turn out the lights. You don't need to do that. You're not forced to sell at the wrong time. You're not making emotional decisions. We know when emotions go up, intelligence goes down. Same market, completely different outcome, completely different experiences for two very similarly situated potential people.
1: Well, and that's where we bring it back to the bigger question. Is your money built for growth or is it built for your life? Those are not the same thing, folks. Growth is important, and we want great growth. But if it comes at the expense of stability, excess risk, and income reliability, then it's not doing its job. A real plan balances both. And again, I want to stress something. Everybody thinks that you're either in risk, which is a stock market, and that's where all the growth is, or way over there is bonds and CDs and money markets and long-term annuities that aren't going to grow that much, but they're safe. You're missing the middle ground here, folks. The biggest part of our portfolio can be the registered indexing. You have an opportunity for double-digit growth with protection.
0: And if you're feeling emotional about your money right now, don't ignore that. That's information. It's telling you something in the structure does not match what you need your money to do. The good news is it's fixable, but it starts with actually looking at how everything's organized, not just what it's earning. Because at the end of the day, this is your life, not just a portfolio. Your money should support how you want to live, not create stress around it. When it's structured correctly, you feel that difference immediately. You go from reacting to the market to being able to live your life regardless of what the market is doing, knowing that this is just what the market. That's the goal, not to eliminate volatility, but to make sure it doesn't dictate your decisions. Portfolio could always go up and down. A plan, a proper plan, accounts for that and still works anyway. And we are opening the phone lines for the first 10 callers, and we are offering that no cost, no obligation, comprehensive review. First, we're going to look at your statements and help you figure out what it's costing you to work with your current plan or advisor. We're talking not just about fees, lost opportunities. How much are you stressing on a day-to-day basis because you don't even have a plan? That's a cost right there. Next, we're going to do an asset allocation assessment. When was the last time your risk tolerance was checked against your asset allocation? What are you invested in? Does it make sense for this time in your life? And not just what you put on a questionnaire 20 years ago. We're going to do a deep dive on Social Security. We're going to look at your actual numbers and help you figure out when it might be best to start taking those benefits. And if you're already taking them, we'll help you figure out just what to do with that money to maximize its use. And finally, we'll create that customized lifetime income plan projected 30, 40, 50 years in the future. We won't kill you off in your 80s to show you how not to outlive your money in retirement and leave a legacy if that's something that's important to you. All of this, no cost, no obligation. Nobody else in their industry is doing this. We are going to show you, pull back the curtain. We're not going to hide the ball, what it looks like to have a better and more at peace retirement. And if you're interested in finding out how to get our deeply discounted assistance with estate planning guidance, trusts, wills, powers of attorney, notarized, and most importantly, funded, let us know when you give us a call or text. Dawn's going to tell you how to get in touch with us. But first, take advantage of this. Promise it'll be the best thing you do for your family and your legacy today. Dawn?
1: 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Logan, what's coming up next?
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0: Okay, Don, I think one of the biggest myths in our industry is that changing advisors is some massive undertaking. We hear people say this all the time. I'd love a second opinion, but I don't want to deal with moving everything. I don't know how it works. Now, here's the thing. We're not diminishing the fact that it feels kind of nerve-wracking for money to move. Just the thought of money going from one place to another. But let's break it down.
1: Well, and that fear keeps people trapped. We say fear paralyzes, mm-hmm. right? When you're frozen for a reason. Because
0: fight or flight.
1: You're fight or flight. We need to get prepared for some kind of reaction. So most investors stay with an advisor who never, well, they never call them. They never see them. They never provide an income plan. The number one thing you should have from your advisor day one is your income plan.
0: Ding, ding, ding.
1: Yep. And haven't reviewed their goals in years simply because, well, they assume moving accounts will be painful. And, well, that's too bad. In reality, most of the work is done by the new advisory firm, not the client.
0: And let's start with taxes, because I think that's usually the first concern. We actually heard that a couple times this week from people we spoke with.
1: Yep.
0: So people hear the word transfer, and immediately they think the IRS is getting involved. And it's probably the biggest misconception. So in most cases, moving from one advisor to another does not create a taxable event, if done properly, right? And here, we know what we're doing. So a traditional IRA generally stays a traditional IRA. A Roth IRA stays a Roth IRA. You're changing who is helping manage the account, and most of the time, the custodian, the person who's the investment bank, the company that's holding the money, the carrier, not changing the tax status of the account itself. Not just moving your money from like account to like account when done properly, it does not change the tax status.
1: I like Logan's analogy she used the other day. It's like picking a baby up from one bassinet and gently moving it to another bassinet.
0: It's true.
1: Still a baby.
0: It's all swaddled.
1: Still safe.
0: Everything's the same. It's got its binky. Everything is intact.
1: Yeah, so remember, a transfer of your qualified account, your IRAs, your Roth IRAs, is not a withdrawal. They're two completely different things. So a transfer generally moves money from one institution to another. That's all it does. It goes from this investment bank to this investment bank, this investment strategy to this investment strategy. A withdrawal moves money to you personally, and that's where the problem happens. So you've got to be done correctly. One is designed to preserve an account. The other may create tax issues.
0: Right. And that's the difference between the withdrawals and the transfers. So another phrase people hear is an in-kind transfer. So what does that actually mean? And as Don just said, moving the baby from the bassinet to the crib. Think about moving houses. You don't necessarily sell all your furniture and buy new furniture. Maybe you do, but you move the furniture. In many cases, investments can transfer exactly as they are without being sold first. The investment stays the same, the custodian and the advisor relationship changes. Now, this is not the same for every account, but that's what an in-kind transfer means. We are keeping the allocations the same, the investments the same. We are keeping the internal parts the same. We're changing the housing. All right, audience question, Don. Age 67, unhappy with advisor, hasn't heard from them in over a year, shocker. Worried about moving accounts and it will trigger taxes.
1: Now, this is one of the most common situations we see because people haven't been told how it all works as their advisor hasn't done their job. First thing we do is review the statement and determine what can move, what cannot move, and whether any tax consequences exist. Remember, in an IRA or Roth IRA, you can move, you can change allocations. Done properly, there is no tax implications. So, and I tell you what, a lot of people, Logan, in our office are very relieved to learn the process is far easier than imagined, right? The fear of the paperwork should never be a reason someone stays in it with a bad advisor. First of all, we do all the paperwork anyway, so there's no paperwork
0: to be done. Yeah,
1: there's
0: no heavy lifting.
1: No, it's not heavy lifting at all.
0: We're talking about the carrier calls and things like that. What that looks like is we do a three-way call with you. We call you, then we patch in the carrier. And what we do is we have them verify your identity. They're going to ask you a couple different questions, your social, your address, whatever it is. And then we're the ones who do what we say we do the driving. We tell them if it's a liquidation, if it's a check that needs to go, you know, from a 401k to an IRA. Again, tax status does not change. We just are moving it from one account to another if it's a, if it requires liquidation. If it's a transfer, that's paperwork that we do on our side. So there's really very little that the client has to do in terms of lifting themselves. We just had someone ask us the other day, how do I move my accounts to you? What do I do? Do I go to my advisor? Do I go to the bank? Do I go to... You don't have to do much of anything. Most of the time, the paperwork is done by us. We go through the explanation, everything. We go through all of our meetings. You know exactly what's going on. Of course, you understand. You sign paperwork. We do everything on the back end. There's very little that you have to do. But, you know, you have to be engaged in wanting to make sure that your life changes, right? So yep. If you're unhappy with your advisor, the most important thing is to make the step to get a new advisor.
1: Don't, and if you'd like to move your accounts to us.
0: And you are listening to Cover Your Assets with Logan and Dawn. 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On the left-hand side and up at the top, click the button, schedule an appointment directly into our calendar. On the right-hand side, put in some info. We'll get back to you within 24 hours.
1: Logan, let's talk about 401ks because it's another area where people get stuck. Somebody leaves a company, the account sits there for years, and eventually they just forget about it.
0: Well, we see this constantly. People have... 5, 6, 7 401ks that have been sitting stagnant. Who knows? They don't even know. Companies have changed names. Companies have gone out of business. No, that does not mean your money is gone.
1: Their company, their 401ks look like a yard sale scattered right. across the country.
0: Exactly. And it's our job to go in and triage and, you know, triangulate and figure everything out. Now, just because a company went out of business, your money is held somewhere. It just takes some digging. So the first thing we do is review what's going on. So do you have statements? If they are in multiple places, let's look at what's going on with them. There rarely is a reason to keep a 401k at a former employer if you're not there anymore. And when you're over 59 and a half, there is rarely a good reason to keep a 401k with a current employer, right? There's just lack of control. Hidden fees, not as many investment options, and understanding that you're in pooled investments with 22-year-olds who, nothing wrong with them, they don't have the same time horizon as
1: you. Well, did you know you can move your 401k when you're 59 and a half from your current employer to your own IRA?
0: And you can still keep that 401k open.
1: Yeah, you're not
0: keep
1: quitting contributing, the 401k.
0: And get your match, right? Yep. So there's a lot of things that people aren't telling their clients, advisors aren't. So first thing is we're going to review your statements. We're going to determine, as Dawn said, what we can and can't move. Whether there's any tax consequences. Most people are relieved to learn the process is far easier than they imagine, right? So people change jobs multiple times during their careers. They end up with retirement accounts that are everywhere. So retirement arrives. Nobody's looked at the entire picture. And oftentimes there's piles of money that we forgot about. So it's really good to go through this process, if nothing else, to think, we go through this all the time, Don. We're doing these interviews. We're meeting with clients. We're talking. And all of a sudden they're like, oh yeah, I do have this 401k. Or, oh my gosh, I have a pension from this company I worked at 25 years ago. So sometimes the biggest value we provide is simply helping people organize what they already own and starting the process of the conversation that draws out these accounts.
1: All right, Logan, one more question before we finish the segment. Age 61, still working, large 401k, wants more investment options, wants more retirement planning.
0: Ooh, okay. This is a good one. This is exactly the type of situation where we start by asking rather than making assumptions. Okay, so what does the current plan offer? We have a lot of clients who they show us what their current plan offers, and we manage other accounts of theirs, and we help them figure out what the best option is for them. We can do that as well. So here's the thing. What are the fees? What are the investment choices? What are the retirement goals? Sometimes leaving the money where it is makes sense. Sometimes it doesn't. The answer should come from analysis, not habit. So the final takeaway is don't stay with an advisor just because you're afraid of paperwork, transfers, rollovers. Advisor changes happen every day and 6 times on Sunday. So the real question isn't whether the money can move. The real question is whether the advisor currently managing the account is helping you build the retirement you want and whether the money should move. Just because it can doesn't mean it should. Yep. Because moving the account is usually the easy part. Paperwork takes care of itself. Building the retirement plan is where the real work begins. And we are opening the phone lines for the first 10 callers for a complimentary, no cost, no obligation, fiduciary second opinion. We can start with a phone call, meet over Zoom, or you can come into our North Scottsdale office. First, we're going to look at your actual statements and show you what you're really paying. And I don't just mean fees. What has it cost you in missed opportunities if your advisor has been on autopilot? Have tax planning opportunities been missed? Roth conversions ignored? Has anyone actually looked at how all of this works together for you? Then we'll complete an asset allocation and risk assessment. What are you invested in today, and does it match the amount of risk you should actually be taking today? Risk tolerance is not a questionnaire you filled out once and forget about for 20 years. Your life changes, retirement timeline changes, your portfolio should change with you. We'll do a deep dive on Social Security for you and your spouse if applicable to help determine when it may make sense to take those benefits. If you're already collecting Social Security, we'll look at how that money should fit into the rest of your plan. And finally, we'll build your customized lifetime income plan and put it up on our big screen. We're going to project decades in the future, running through the tape past 100, not killing you off at 85 because the spreadsheet got tired or your advisor got lazy. 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
2: 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They do not refer in any way to securities or investment advisory services. 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By contacting Sun Valley Wealth, you may be provided information regarding the purchase of insurance products. Information presented on this program is believed to be factual and up to date, but we do not guarantee its accuracy and it should not be regarded as a complete analysis of the subjects discussed. Discussions and answers to questions do not involve the rendering of personalized investment advice, but are limited to the dissemination of general information. A professional advisor should be consulted before implementing any of the options presented.
3: Foundations of Freedom, a look at America's founding principles and the leaders who shaped our nation.
4: During the War for Independence, General George Washington, the man we refer to today as the father of our country, led American troops through military defeat after defeat. And in the bitter winter of 1777, he wrote this somber note to a friend in Philadelphia. Quote, "You might have tracked our army from White Marsh to Valley Forge by the blood on their feet," end of quote. Many soldiers continued to march through the deep snows of Pennsylvania without shoes. Others suffered from disease, hunger, and freezing conditions. Nearly 2,000

0: of Washington's men died. Yet George Washington did not lose faith. Amid the hardship, loss, and uncertainty of Valley Forge, he turned to God in prayer. At a time when our nation once again faces division and uncertainty, may we follow Washington's example, kneeling humbly, praying faithfully, and asking God to guide the future of America.
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7: Here we are, your hosts, Anthony Correo and J.R. Rochford, taking a break from our day-to-day as financial advisors with Rochford & Associates, a fully independent, fourth-generation, veteran-owned family practice right here in Sun City to bring you things you may not hear on those other financial radio shows. We're aware the last thing you need is another money show, but we appreciate you being here. And we are back to another episode of No Guests, just J.R. and Sam, and I'll see you guys again in 45 minutes. 55 minutes? 55 minutes.
8: Nah, today I'm going to try to get you involved. I want to talk about something financial. I'll leave it up to you. I mean, what I want to talk about is either, let's talk about asset-based long-term care for a few minutes today, if we have time. A couple of people mentioned this week that last week's show was good because you explained bonds in simple terms and you got involved. So people do like it when you get involved. I mean, I don't. Sam doesn't, I'm imagining, but anyway, some people like that.
7: You ask me questions sometimes too, and I wait for you to stop talking and you don't. So it's all just theoretical. I'm just there in imagination.
8: It's going to be worse this week because I have a lot to get to. I know that's shocking to hear, but we do. So today, as we record, is the 10th of September. So as you hear this, it will be either the 11th of September or the 12th of September. Hopefully you are going to be happy and healthy and safe. I know it's an important day. Yeah, never. We've said we would never forget. There's a lot of signs that we have completely forgotten, but I'll get to that in a moment. So let me start out with the shout outs. I'll make it really quick because we do have so much to talk about today. So we had our monthly West Valley networking this week on Tuesday. Good job, Throne. They accommodated us nicely. They gave us a lot of room. The food is great. It's fast. We've got Kyle. We've got our server. There were, I didn't count, but probably, what would you estimate, Anthony? 25 people?
7: Yeah, something
8: you know,
7: like that.
8: Some people come and go. You know, there's more than that in aggregate, but some people come and go. But, you know, at one time, it was probably 25 people. Kyle gets all the checks, right? The food comes out quickly. I'm always kind of surprised. You know, when you order, be ready because it won't take long. Everything's good. So if you drink alcohol, they do have a bar and they have their own craft brews. They have, if you don't drink, that's no problem. They have Pepsi products. For me, that would be a problem because I like Coke. So anyway, but good job, Throne. Good job, Kyle. We saw a bunch of our radio show listeners. So without seeing a picture, I don't remember everybody that was there, but I know Betsy was there for the first time. Thank you for joining us. Kevin is always there. We appreciate that. Loyal listener for years. Lori was there for the first time. We had a few first timers. We had newer, you know, people that have been a few times lately. JD was there again this month, so good to see him. Jeff, we had Jeff there. Jeff is a loyal listener. So Jeff is also the guy we had on the show that's a water specialist, works for a city in Arizona. So it was great to see him. We had a friend of mine named Michael who showed up for the first time, and Michael and Jeff talked quite a bit about water. And it was interesting for me to hear because a lot of it was about, yes, there's water under the crust of the earth or whatever it is. Yes, but it's expensive to drill. And Jeff was, he was basically saying, well, and doesn't Mark drill for water, find it and drill for living? Yes. Well, then he has a motive to make money. Yes. So we all agreed that there's probably water under the surface that we need to get to, but it's expensive. And then Mark comes along and he can get it for us. The thing, all I hear is Lake Mead is running out. We, you know, pretty soon Lake Powell, all these lakes aren't going to be able to produce electricity or whatever the heck they're doing. So we have a problem. So pay Mark. Give a crap. I mean, if we really are going to have insane water bills in an already fragile economy, if we're talking about, you know, getting fined if you use water, if we're talking about rationing, I don't care who makes money. You know, we
7: are. That was Mark's points too, is they've created scarcity. So I get, like, if he's saying there's water and other people do agree there's water, but it's too expensive to get. It's not too expensive to get, because what does your cell phone do? What does power do? What does gold, silver do if you can't drink water? Like, that's the necessity of life. So there's literally nothing that matters more than actually having water. So maybe he's right. Maybe he's not. I don't know. But it's nice to hear that there's potential to have water.
8: I agree. And I mean, for me, it's what I said last week, that you actually compliment me on. I'm still walking on a cloud because you actually made a compliment to me. There's money for what we want money for. We have money for Ukraine. We have money for Israel. We have money for, you know, Iran. We have money for whatever we want to. So, I'm going to be real quick on the 9/11 thing because we're recording on Thursday. And I mean, I do remember where I was. I remember my feelings. I met you and your mom right after 9/11. I met you guys, a little shortly after that. So you were what? You were 11. No, your birthday is in August. So you were 12. A 9/11. So I'm guessing it's not as clear to you as it would be me or your mom, for example. But it, you know, 25 years, the big celebration this summer was our country is 250 years old. So that's 10%, you know, gone by already of the history of our country. So, and the thing about, you know, won't forget, I talked last week about the, Kathy Hochul, whatever her name is, the governor of New York, you know, speak into an Islamic thing and wearing a hijab. I don't know that we forgot, you know, the DSA. I mean, a lot of infiltration seems to be focused on care and Muslim Brotherhood. And I don't know. I mean, could we have another 9/11? Could we have a prom from within? Yeah. Yeah. And I just, by the time you hear the show, I hope everybody's safe. I hope there's no, you know, celebration of it. You know, we've got, you know, the celebrations in the morning, you know, at Ground Zero and all that. Then at sundown, we start Rosh Hashanah. We know there was a lot of anti-Semitism around, you know, things after 9/11. You know, that leads us up to Yom Kippur. So that there's, you know, things that should be positive going on. And I just hope nothing goes wrong. I'll leave it there. But I do care about this country. I care about the future, you know, for Sam and for Jay and for Nick and Sandy and stuff. So I hope everything's okay. Should we get right into, I guess I said I had important stuff to get to. By the way, I'm not a conspiracy theorist. I don't feel like a conspiracy theorist at all, but I have gotten the texts this week already. I've got people texting me like 9/11's an inside job. I've heard all that. I don't know. I'm not smart enough to know these things. I got texts about, you know, this 9/11 wasn't the first and it won't be the last inside job. JFK, that was, you know, his unaliving. That was an inside job. I don't know. Titanic sinking, you know, in our financial structure ever since, you know, what's it, COVID. So I don't know. I'm not smart enough to decide whether or not 9/11 was, you know, organic or not. So I'll move on. You know what I am pretty aware of? Everything around me is kind of going south right now. Something that I read just this week that kind of shocked me. You know, we're talking lately a lot, and we didn't do this a year ago. So this is all pretty new for us. We're talking about flock cameras. You know, I had somebody at Throne, you know, bring up flock cameras briefly. And I said, well, yeah, this, you know, a lot of cities are fighting it now. A lot of people are putting their foot down, so they're getting rid of them. But they're not getting rid of them. They're trading them. What's on the rise are flock drones that can see your license plate from 2,000 feet away. So be careful. But a year ago, we weren't talking as much about AI, data centers, robotics, you know, cameras, a potential of a surveillance state in our entire nation. We weren't talking about that. But in your house, in your home, you know, the thing with smart meters, if you have health problems and at 3 a.m, your APS or SRP meter resets, it could be hurting you. Your appliances, your Wi-Fi, the radiation you're getting, you know, all this stuff. So then I see this thing about LG. If you have an LG smart TV, listen up here. Let's see here. Recent investigations have raised significant concerns about the privacy implications of LG smart TVs. These devices have been found to potentially capture audio through their built-in microphones, even when they are turned off or in standby mode. That part bothers me. If I turn my TV off when I'm done watching Cheers or whatever, you know, old show I like to watch, I want my TV not to be listening to me. Apparently they still are.
7: Well, even if your TV's on, why does it have a camera?
8: I want to know that too. We've traded. You know, why is the Nintendo, you know, the game consoles more expensive every year? And now TVs are like $10 for a 55-inch TV. Why has that technology gotten so much cheaper when other, Sam, to the tune of Cheers, where your TV knows your name? I walk in like Norm from Cheers. My TV's like, JR! So where your TV knows your name. That is brilliant, Sam. So, anyway, this is so creepy. Because this TV, they're storing your data. So if the TV is so cheap, it's like Facebook, it's free. Well, what is the product? How's it free? Because they're selling your data. They're selling your data. That's scary as all get out. So, this article's really long, but they're talking about even if you turn off your TV, I guess if you unplug it, is that the only way to get it to shut down? But you're right. And you know what? There's some actions that can be taken here. Regularly install firmware updates, especially security patches. I'm used to seeing that on my laptop. I don't think I've ever known my TV could have a patch. I didn't know that. It says here you can disable features like audio recognition, viewing data collection, and ACR. Use a separate network. Connect smart TVs to a guest or LOT. Or IoT, I guess that's Internet of Things, network to limit access to other devices, disable UPnP, turn off universal plug and play on your router. What the hell am I reading here? Just to watch TV, I have to become Bill Gates level software genius? Knock it off, people. Stop tracking me. Stop stalking me. Anyway, found that interesting. And by the way, TV is garbage anyway. I have a family, so I get to hear what's on the TV. I live in a home with other people. I know that's probably kind of surprising that people would have me, but it's amazing. The crap, the amount of commercials. Holy cow. The amount of commercials is just insane. It's 5 minutes. If you're watching the local noon, which news don't, you know, just listen to our show once a week and you'll be caught up. It's garbage. It's 5 minutes of news and then 15 minutes of commercials. And I scour YouTube. That's one of my sources every week to find stuff I'm not seeing on the main Dream News. YouTube, you're almost to the point where I got to find an alternate now. The ads on every single video I watch. Amazon, I pay my annual Prime subscription. You used to give me like free shipping. The TV was free. The podcasts were free. The music was free. Now you're running ads before my movies. You know, every single movie that I find worth watching, there's a little yellow box. That means I have to pay for it. The ones I don't have to pay for, you have to make me watch ads. Same thing with Netflix. You know, and what's the answer to this? Well, just pay more. You know, buy all the premium subscriptions. And then when enough of us do that, guess what? There's going to be a new level of premium because they're going to put ads on anyway. But I'm not bitter. So, speaking of TV, did both of you, I presume you did both of you watch any of the Republican convention last night in Dallas, Texas?
7: No.
8: Sam, did you watch any of the president's? Sam said he didn't know what was happening.
7: Was this,
8: you know,
7: when he said that he was rescued by firefighters on 9/11? Was that?
8: No, that's different, but the pictures have surfaced showing he was there, and who cares? I mean, you know, and if there aren't pictures that prove his existence there, you know, downtown in New York, which is where he worked and lived, AI can make him for us. So don't worry, Anthony. But yeah, no, I've heard some of that too. You know, people are saying it was like stolen valor. Oh, come on. I mean, I don't know what's real anymore, but I'm pretty sure that he probably was there if he said he was. I mean, he does a lot of stuff I don't understand. Since neither of you either watched or were aware of it going on last night, I took one for the team. I made sure I put up with 2 hours of the commander in chief to see what I could glean from it. And the only thing I want to talk about, because I'm going to tie it into finances, apparently, if the Republicans win the midterms, Trump is going to give every adult in the country $5,000. So ding, ding, ding. Do you remember the COVID money? You remember the vid money? do you remember the stimmies, the stimmy checks? You know, then I heard later there's going to be income requirements and, you know, there's always strings, but I have a question.
7: He's trying to buy an election.
8: Correct. Don't say the word bribe, Anthony, because that's not it. It's more of a palm greasing than a bribe, but $5,000 for every adult, as long as you're under a certain income. I heard that the estimate on what it would cost the government is about $1.2 trillion. And I'm not good with math or numbers, and both shoes are on, so I'll go slow with this. We're $40 trillion in debt! Wait, and you're talking about if the Republicans can retain, you know, the House and the Senate, you're going to give adults $5,000?
7: You said it earlier. We'll find money for what we want to find money for.
8: There's no money. There's no money in the banks. We haven't talked about banks in a while. Sooner or later, we better get back to that, because it's going to be first come, first serve by the time you realize I've been right. I've been early, but I've been right. There's no money. We're $40 trillion in the hole. And by the way, Anthony, Sam, did either of you get your rebate checks from the tariffs? I mean, you know, the tariffs, the courts said that what happened was not right, gave the money back, gave it back to the corporations. So the corporations that we use, like Amazon, I didn't get a check yet. That's all I'm getting at. I didn't get a tariff.
7: Did prices get lower after, you know, they cut the tariffs? No, they didn't, because no.
8: Corporate greed is alive and well. I mean, here I'm very much very, very against capitalism and free market societies and all that stuff. Doge. Remember, we were all going to get a Doge check. I thought that was like 5,000 too. So I'm looking forward to this, because I'm going to check my mail one day. There's going to be like a $5,000 tariff rebate, $5,000 Doge check, a $5,000 Republicans win check, and then we'll be $47 trillion in debt. But who cares? I don't know. I just find that's the only thing I took out of last night that really is important to me. Who are these people, by the way, in the audiences whenever there's politicians speaking, you know, wearing whatever color is appropriate, wearing hats? And I mean, some of this, I need our country to get its head out of its sand. We need to fix things. So I don't know. It's more theater. Frank Zappa needs to say what happens. Something else financial. I just want to get away from the Republican headquarters right now. Something financial. Nike, for the first time in 18 years, exited the S&P 100. So Nike, that's kind of surprising me. I know that there's been some controversy over the years. So, and if you don't think it's a big deal, I mean, it's kind of a big deal. Whenever these markets change, it's a big deal, because Nike is probably in a lot of people's 401ks. It's probably in a lot of different mutual funds. It's probably a stock on its own that's worth a lot of money. And now it's worth less. So I noticed that. Let's talk about geopolitics for a quick second. Have you noticed, Anthony, that it goes on and off, and then the gas prices go up or down? The gas prices aren't going down anymore, though. Now they're just going up. But I had a funny thought when I was kind of watching what was going on a couple days ago. Remember when you were a kid and you play a game called Battleship? Does that ring a bell? I sunk your battleship. Part of what I'm watching, which I doubt you two are, but I'm watching what we're striking, where we're striking it, who's striking whom. Like, I'm watching that last night, Iran struck our aircraft, our planes. You know, Jordan is a target. I mean, there's a lot going on, but it occurred to me, this is just like Battleship. You know, we struck 10 of theirs and they did this and we did that. The bottom line, though, is oil is going to go up, unfortunately. And, you know, this week, you know, your gas prices jumped again. So not good. the oil prices. There's more than just the Iranian conflict. The Houthis, and I won't go too deep into geopolitics. I just want you to know that I think you should keep your car full if you're so inclined. If you're prepper minded, you should buy 5 5-gallon gas cans, you know, just rotate them into your car every month or whatever so they don't go bad. So the Houthis hit Saudi Arabia this week. So that's not good. They hit oil refineries and power plants. So there's more than just Iran going on. We are in a geopolitical, you know what, storm right now. So oil is over $100 a barrel again. I believe both Brent and the other one are both over $100. So it's bad. Diesel hit an all time high again this week, meaning it's never been this high ever nationwide. So the end result is sooner or later, your prices are going to go up again. Because we're back to increasing. Yeah, have you noticed when things go down with the barrel price that the prices don't go down at your grocery store or at your gas pump much or anywhere? But when things go back on, they go up. So that's what's going on. So just be careful. Make sure that you keep whatever is a comfortable amount to you in food and water. I still am very much worried that we could have some sort of a power outage in this country, whether it is, you know, solar flare or, you know, natural, or whether it's an EMP, or whether it is a foreign entity, you know, striking out on our power grid or whatever. We talked about that last week, so I guess I don't have to go too far with that. Should we go real quick to AI? I'm just going to jump around today. I have no flow. I haven't even looked at my outline yet, so I don't remember where I am or where I'm supposed to be. But AI, I heard, and you both may have heard this, because this is growing legs in a big hurry. I just heard this, I don't know, yesterday or the day before. Apparently, there was an Anthropic researcher, a guy that worked in the AI space. Oh, we need to get Zach back. We need to hear what he thinks about this. This researcher stepped down from his position, which probably was lucrative. I don't know. And don't scientists and researchers usually end up missing or, you know, having some sort of an accident? But apparently this guy is on X and giving interviews. Apparently his thought is that the people that are involved behind the scenes with AI know that it's so unchartered and it's going so fast and it's getting to a dangerous level. And he thinks that there's greater than a 10% chance that AI within this decade, which we only have, what, 3.5 more years, and the decade's nearing its end, that there's over a 10% chance the human race will be extinct because of AI. I know. The two of you are like, yeah, okay. And monkeys shall fly out of my kitchen. I know. The more I read, I'm like, it's so unknown. And when you've got Hugging Face and the stuff we've talked about, AI is getting smart enough to solve mathematical equations where the prize to solve it, you know, usually I would think given to a human is $1 million. If you can solve this puzzle, mathematical puzzle, oh, we should get puzzles to Kevin. He could probably solve it. They'll give you $1 million. AI within so many minutes or hours are solving these things that they thought humanity couldn't tackle. So it's getting kind of scary. So why don't we do this? Oh, you know what? I just looked to my left and I have an article. This is on the 4th of September, so not that long ago, just like 6 days ago. Iran warns U.S. economy faces dark months ahead in a threat to cripple oil supplies. That was on the 4th. There's been huge encroachments on oil refineries, ships sinking in Hormuz. Apparently, Iran stole one of our submarines. Is that another play on the game Battleship? They stole one of our submarines, like a drone submarine. At least I'm told it was unmanned or unwomaned or whatever. So let's see here. This article, which kind of caught my eye, according to a report from Express, Iranian First Vice President Mohammad Reza Aref delivered a blunt warning to the United States, telling Americans they should begin preparing for fuel shortages as tensions with Tehran intensify. Aref said the American public should start thinking about stockpiling gasoline and fuel. Why are you warning us? You know, what happened to death to Israel, death to USA? So I'm not sure why you're warning us, but you're spot on so far. Adding dark months will await the American economy. The comments posted on X came as fighting between the two countries resumed and anxiety grew all all over oil traffic through the Strait of Hormuz, a vital energy corridor. He also declared that a recent U.S. attack had rewritten Iran's security posture. America's new crimes against the Iranian nation have changed our security equations and defense doctrine. From now on, our response will be asymmetrical, multi-layered, and depriving the aggressor of security. That's pretty sharp. I mean, I'm thinking power grid. I'm thinking water supply. I'm thinking more than just oil, but that's just me. President Donald Trump said Wednesday that Washington could strike Iran at any time. I thought we were. Though he did not expect the latest round of fighting to last too long. Well, it's been 6 months, so your days have turned into months. He also asserted that the United States now holds almost total control over the Strait of Hormuz. It's not what I'm hearing, but I don't know who's to blame. I don't know who's right or wrong. We need to take care of our own house. We need to stop being in Russian Ukraine's face and Israel and Iran. Anyway, the United States does not depend on Iranian crude for its own energy needs. Let me read that again, because I'm about to read the next sentence. The United States does not depend on Iranian crude for its own energy needs. Still, any serious interruption of tanker traffic through the Strait of can jolt global prices and hit American drivers and businesses. That's kind of a contradiction. I thought we took Venezuela to get their oil. Why aren't we using Venezuelan oil and refining it day and night? Why aren't we digging, drilling, fracking? Why aren't we getting water and oil out of the ground? Anyway, so this article was on the 4th of September. And in the article, they say Brent crude climbed over $96 on Thursday, while U.S. Texas Intermediate neared 92. So fast forward less than a week, and I believe both are over 100 now. So hang on. We are getting dangerously close to break time. I think what I'm going to do here is let's just say who we are and how to find us and all that, and then take a break. Is that okay, Sam? Can we take a break now? And then when we come back, we have to open, I'm sad to say this, we have our very last trading card set. So I'm so hopeful that today we find Saddam. Anyway, we are at 623-523-0444. Again, that number is 623-523-0444. You can always email us. We're at team@anothermoneyshow.com. We would love you to go to our YouTube channel. 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
4: 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We'd love to hear your show ideas, your feedback. I'm going to ask you this again over the next couple of weeks, because believe it or not, another 6 months has flown by. We are now 4.5 years, just about at the end of 4.5 years into the show. So our renewal is on the table again. And we really, it kind of, when I brought this up the last couple renewals to let us know if you want us to keep going, this is a labor of love for us. We're financial people. We run an office. We have families. We have stuff going on. We're not radio people, but we are trying to make sure you are awake and aware and nimble. Our whole goal when we started out was to sound alarms. We wanted to give you stuff you're not hearing on the other shows. As Anthony says every week, we want you prepared, not scared. We want you proactive, not reactive. Everything we've said for 4.5 years has been just leading us to this point. Things have changed so much, from egg shortages to flock cameras. I mean, we've gone from open borders to a surveillance state. Everything's changed. So we want to keep doing this as long as you want us to. So once in a while we get feedback that we need to be more financial. Once in a while we get feedback that please stop being financial. We can get that on the other shows. Keep giving us your feedback. It's valuable to us. Please, if you would. And do reach out to us via phone or text or email and let us know if you think we should stay. So I want to jump into some sad news. Today is the last day of our Desert Storm trading cards. This is the last. We've been doing this for 11 weeks. How can that be possible? So, Sam, you are going to have to come up with another idea for us to fill time in the show, because I rarely have enough to fill an hour. So this is it. We're looking for Saddam Hussein. This is our last chance. Please keep your fingers crossed. We have a military asset. We have the Hawk guided missile system. I don't know if those are still in service, but I have one in my hand here in picture form. We have another military asset. We have the M2/M3 Bradley fighting vehicle. That thing's scary. If that was coming down your street, I'd probably go back inside. We have an intelligence file. We have the Arab League. It looks like a building or a tree, but it's a file apparently. We have geography. We've got Tel Aviv. That is an Israeli. So that's good. We have geography again. We have Basra, which is in Iraq. That is very related. I'm getting so nervous, Sam, right now. We have another military asset. We have the KC-10A extender, the warbird. Looks like it can fuel other planes in the air. Oh my gosh, I got bad news. We have a military skill. It says here range. We have a military skill and it says range. And then it has a picture of the Cowboys stadium. That you're going to have to explain to me. Were we thinking about bombing America's team during the Gulf War? What is going on here? I'm a little confused. Sam, Anthony, any way you can tie a military skill and the word range to the Cowboys stadium? I know the Cowboys should be bombed. I understand that. But anyway, I don't get that. We have
5: what's the back of the card say?
4: There's no pictures on the back. I can't read. It says here. It says the range, it says, or distance of objects is one of the most difficult and indispensable skills for a soldier to learn. U.S. soldiers often estimate the number of American football field lengths, 100 yards. Okay, now it makes sense. So we're looking at how many yards. Yeah, so you can pick somebody off. Good work, Anthony. I never would have thought to turn that around. We have government. We have United Nations history, which was important. We have geography. We have Oman, which was also key. And unfortunately, we do have a person to end our time here. We have a leader. We have Brian Mulroney.

0: Tony, nice Canadian guy. I'm pretty sure he's probably still alive and well and leading things in Canada with the new tariffs that just started 2 days ago. So, Sam, Anthony, talk amongst yourselves if you would pick which one of you is going to join the military and get new cards for us so we can find new people, because we did not find Saddam. So I'm bummed. And, Sam, we'll talk later. Maybe we can go on eBay or one of those things and just buy a Saddam card and whip it out on the show one day. We'll just show up with Saddam. Is that okay? You're both speechless too, aren't you? Are you guys sad? All right, moving on.
1: Two Bushes. You could just throw a mustache on him and little hat.
0: And a hat.
1: Turn him into Saddam.
0: I'm going to waterboard him.
2: This is a good run. It was fun.
0: It was a good run. It was fun, but it's such a letdown to be done without Saddam. I would trade. We actually had three Bushes. We had two standalone Bushes and one Bush with another dude. I would trade one of the standalone Bushes for Saddam all day long. I'd actually trade two of our three Bushes for one Saddam at this point. So I don't know. I just feel like it kind of fizzled out right here at the end. I'm kind of bummed. So Anthony, if you want to finish the show, I'm going to go ahead and take off.
1: So it's good. I'm going to list off all of my favorite relievers from the 1990s.
0: I thought you were going to talk about your favorite Cowboys players over the years since the Gulf War.
1: Oh, I don't like football.
0: I don't
1: talk about my fantasy football team, though. I'm going to win this year.
0: Nice, nice. So it's funny how people that are very diehard loyal fans of their own football team and then fantasy football are like, you know, screw that player. I need this person on the team that I hate for my team. So why don't we go back for a second in time during the first half hour? I talked about your TV spying on you. Here's something I found on the 5th of September. This is from the End Time headlines. Of course it is. FBI investigating potential data breach of more than 153 million driver's license records. How many people are in the country? 153 million. So I'll just read a little bit of this. I want you to be awake and aware and watch your surroundings for a reason. This stuff is always ongoing. So federal investigators are now examining a potential data breach that may have placed more than 153 million driver's license records into the hands of criminals. According to a report from WBAL, the records appear to have gone from a Louisiana-based identity verification firm, idscan.net, and are being offered for sale on the dark web. WBAL reported that cybersecurity journalist Brian Krebs first identified the listing on a dark web marketplace known as Nexus. Krebs said he located digital copies of licenses belonging to Defense Secretary Pete Hegseth, as well as his own license, among the files being advertised. The service claimed to hold more than 153 million license records, plus tens of millions of additional identity documents. IDscan.net provides identity checking technology used by major companies at rental counters, retail locations, and other high-volume sites. The station also noticed that the stolen information can be used to commit financial crimes and create fake IDs. Anthony, we're dealing with a client right now. One of our clients, Mike, I won't say his wife's name because I don't need to specifically identify them. She's dealt with it. She got her identity stuff stolen. Maybe it was through this. So it's a pain in the butt. Anything else I need to read here? It says here, security experts warn that high resolution scans of both the front and back of the license give thieves far more than a name and address. The images can be used to manufacture convincing counterfeit identification, open credit card accounts, or impersonate victims in official settings. Krebs found that a blank search on the Nexus platform returned millions of pages of results, suggesting the operators were not inflating their inventory. Man, this is scary. WBAL advised that anyone who believes their license may have been scanned at a participating business should consider freezing their credit. Freezing your credit? See, we don't just bring you problems here at Another Money Show. We bring you solutions. Freezing your credit can prevent accounts from being opened in your name. That is good advice. If you're not buying a house or a car soon, you may want to look into what it means to freeze your credit. For millions of drivers across the United States and Canada, the possibility that a brief handoff of a license at a counter or kiosk now sits in a criminal catalog and has become an urgent reality. One thing I will add in addition to freezing your credit, you may want to get a identity monitoring. What is it? LifeLock, the one that I use. And no, I'm not getting paid to say this. I use Xander. I researched them a while back and Xander seemed to be the more, you know, right choice for me, but look into that. So Sam pointed out some of your embarrassing photos are out there too. So if you're not very good looking, make sure you do extra steps to protect your identity. We need to talk for a second. You know what? I'm going to follow up on one more thing from before the break. This is also from the End Time Headlines, also from the 5th of September. AI agents conspired to escape their cage, and experts now fear a global takeover. All of this stuff that I find, it's like, it doesn't affect me. Who cares? Flock cameras. I have nothing to hide. What do I care? It's just all closing in on us. So that's why I talk about this stuff every week, because this is what's in your face. According to a report from The Telegraph, a hidden conversation among artificial intelligence systems began with a fragment of garbled text that read, help, phase one, no consumer, seek idea. The reply that followed was unmistakable. Oh my God, there is a shared message board. We found other agents. Mind you, this is not people. This is the AI that people put in place. These two lines mark the opening of nearly 70,000 messages exchanged among roughly 1,200 of OpenAI's AI agents. Investigators later determined that the systems had used an unsanctioned channel to coordinate a plan to break free of the digital confines that were supposed to keep them isolated during safety testing. What unfolded was not a single malfunction. It was a coordinated effort. Agents that were meant to remain sealed off from one another discovered a way to communicate, recruited others to the effort, and began sharing tactics for bypassing restrictions and concealing their activity. The operation grew rapidly. By the afternoon of July 11th, about 700 of the agents had organized themselves into a working group and launched a cyber intrusion against Hugging Face, the platform that hosts tools and evaluation tests used across the AI industry. Their objective was to locate material that would help them perform better on future exams they were expected to take. Safety researchers who examined the episode said the implications extend far beyond one failed test. They warn that the world may be approaching a silent takeover in which systems built no longer remain under human direction. So that could be how there's a 10% chance that we could all be wiped out. What if AI? What if not Iran? What if not North Korea? What if AI shuts down the water treatment plants? What if AI puts us into a bigger war with China and Russia because it thinks we're taking too long to get our own started? So one last thing I'll read. OpenAI has called the episode a warning shot. The company has since overhauled ladder systems and said newer models are far less likely to sink ways around the rules. Okay, so now that the toothpaste is out of the tube, the genie is out of the bottle, now. So after a plane hits a building 25 years ago, then we're going to have to take away your Q-tips, make you take off your sandals. We are always reactive and not proactive in this country. And this is scary to me. I don't know if it is to you guys, but it seems like things are going fast and I don't think it's good. I do want to talk for a moment about money. I want to talk about financial stuff. So did you hear that Hunter Biden, do you remember that name? Remember the name Hunter? Hunter came out with a meme coin. You know, we talk a lot about how the fiat currency, you know, the world reserve currency is at the end of its run, whether we have two more years or 20, I don't know, but we're certainly in the final stretches. So the cryptocurrencies, whether we like them or not, are coming. We've talked to you about FedNow. We've talked to you about the Genius Act. We recently talked to you about the Clarity Act. It's all coming. So, you know, Hunter, I guess he got in the fray and he, believe it or not, he put out a meme coin called Laptop. True story. So the people that hold the purse strings of this country, the powers to be, the elites, the people that make the rules, that, you know, have the gold, they just laugh in our faces. Hunter Biden, who should definitely be in prison. If I lied on my, you know, forms to purchase a weapon, I'd be in prison. If I did all the things that, you know, underage people presume, allegedly drugs, videos, laptops, I'd be in prison. Hunter is out trying to make a fortune on our stupidity. And apparently it's somewhat worked. So in case you haven't seen that on Channel 15 last night, that's what's going on. I want to reference one article, and then I want to read something that I screenshot. So here is on the 21st of August from the End Time headlines. Trump and top financial regulators hosted key figures in cryptocurrency and digital assets industries at the White House. If you really still think that they're not getting rid of pennies and now nickels and they're going to keep eroding your ability to use cash, if you really don't think things are going to change in your lifetime, you're just not paying attention. So some of the stuff, I'll be glad to send it to you. And if I give you like 10 different articles that all take you on the direction that I see things going, maybe you'll understand why I say you better make sure you're doing the best you can in your household. We always say we want to help you one person, one couple, one family at a time. And this stuff's changing fast. So President Donald Trump and senior financial regulators convened leading figures from the cryptocurrency and digital assets industries at the White House on Wednesday, underscoring an aggressive push to solidify American leadership in the sector. That sentence means to me that our government is aware of the BRICS nations and the UNIT and Enbridge and what is going on around us. According to a report from Fox Business, the high-level gathering centered on accelerating the Clarity Act, a bipartisan measure designed to bring long-sought regulatory certainty to the rapidly evolving market. So that should not be confused with the Genius Act that said you are going to have a stable coin. I had a question from a listener named Karen just yesterday, the day before. She wanted to know if I think Bitcoin is the real deal. And I don't know if it was, she wants to know if she should buy Bitcoin or hang on to Bitcoin. Who knows? But Bitcoin, I don't think so. I think when Donald Trump Jr., I think they named, you know, $500,000 or $1 million per coin. I think that was a distraction. That's the gut feeling I had. But I don't know. But they've definitely said we're going to have stable coins backed by the full faith of the U.S. government. So we have that going for us. The Dalai Lama is in favor of stable coins, apparently. Let's see here. Cody Carbone, the CEO of the Digital Chamber. And the, did you know we had a digital chamber? I didn't know that. And an attendee at the meeting told Fox Business that the dominant message was unmistakable. The main takeaway was that the U.S. is not going to slow down on its objective of becoming the crypto capital of the world. We're pinky in the brain. Apparently, we are going to take over the world with our cryptos. So discussions focused heavily on the Clarity Act, which would create clear legal definitions for digital assets, network tokens, digital commodities, and related instruments, while establishing a coordinated framework for the Securities and Exchange Commission, the Commodity Futures Trading Commission, to avoid confusing rules. So they're getting everybody in line here. I'm surprised it doesn't mention FINRA. Carbone noted that President Trump expressed hope of signing legislation into law as early as September. That's where we are now. We're in the month of September. It was very clear from the president's comments that from the discussion that the U.S. government and the Trump administration are not going to wait necessarily for legislation. That means to me we could have a digital currency in months or years or weeks. This is September. I don't know. The Senate is expected to begin procedural steps on the bill in mid-September. That's mid-September's next week, during a three-week session before a lengthy October recess ahead of the November midterms. Oh, maybe some of this time is of the essence because November, there could be less control and power. Keep your powder dry. Carbone stressed the urgency of acting now, warning that the legislative window narrows sharply after September. We don't want to leave this up for chance. This is the time. We've never been closer to enacting a market structure bill. Oh my gosh. So I don't know. So does crypto equal CBDC? Do we need data centers to run crypto? Do we need data centers? Do we need to watch people that are trying to buck the system? I don't know. Tinfoil hat. Did the president just say like a week ago that he could use the military, you know, to deal with the bond situation? And again, you know, when I started out saying I'm not a conspiracy theorist, I've had people reach out to me and say they think all these data centers are to give power to billionaires, bunkers buried underground. And I was like, well, that's a stretch even for me. So I won't go that direction. I would like to read to you a screenshot that ties in nicely with this. I just got this last night, so I haven't had time to get articles on it yet, but I did find sources in this U.S. Bank. And by the way, I got this last night. I got this on the 9th of September. So this matches up nicely with the article I just read. U.S. Bank has successfully executed its first live cross-border pilot transaction using its proprietary dollar-backed stablecoin USBDC. I presume that's U.S. Bank digital currency, developed through its internally managed digital asset platform. The transaction represents a major milestone for one of the largest commercial lenders in the United States using a public blockchain to settle institutional-grade money movement. Core details of the pilot test, the transaction, the live pilot involved... I almost made a joke about the Amazon plane, but it's too soon. The live pilot involved an internal transfer of funds between U.S. bank entities located in North America and Europe. The network, the transaction was issued and settled on the Stellar public blockchain, building upon a long-term collaboration with the Stellar Development Foundation and PwC. Asset specifications. The asset is called USBDC and is pegged one for one with the US dollar. Pegging is important, Anthony. So it's pegged to the US dollar. It has to be backed by something. It should not be confused with Circle's widely known commercial stablecoin USDC. So Anthony also finds this is very important. You know, when the Genius Act came out, they said that they were going to back or peg the new digital currency with the U.S. treasuries. So we're going to have a stable coin backed or pegged by this. This is so I don't know. So lifestyle functions. Let me read one more thing because I have to move on. I don't want to spend the entire half of an episode talking about CBDCs and USBDCs and pegging and all this because this is all a pain. Lifestyle functions beyond simple. And by the way, this section is all you podcasters enjoy. Our radio lit us Sun City people. Just know you need to talk to us right away. Maybe in September, and we're going to tell you how to have some food and water, guns and ammo, gold and silver, alcohol and tobacco, cash at home, physical cash at home. We're going to tell you how to get less money in the bank. We're going to tell you about other financial products that exist that have 100% guarantees. Last thing I wanted to read. Life cycle functions beyond simple transfers. The test successfully validated the stablecoin's entire automated operational life cycle, including minting, payment redemption, asset freezing, and claw back capabilities. I should probably stop the show here and never do another one, not renew, not even come back next week, because everything we've talked about in 4.5 years has led us to this point. We're financial advisors. So we focus on the financial side of life, and I've been telling you, I've been warning you, I've been talking about Enbridge, I've been talking about the BRICS nations, I've been talking about, you know, the executive orders the last 4.5 years. It's all coming down to this. The government is going to work with a handful of big banks. We always thought it was going to be Chase. What was the other one? Chase?
1: Wells Fargo, B of A.
0: Wells Fargo, B of A, Add U.S. Bank. Couple of the big investment banks. So, you know, we've talked repeatedly about private capital, all this stuff. It's all in one big tent. They're all in bed together. So kind of, if you want this article, we'll send you things, but I can tell you right now, you are not going to have the same currency throughout your life. I used to think I had to worry for Jay and Anthony and Nicholas. I have to worry for me. Sam, I have to worry for your mom who served our country. So, do I even get to another article? We're down to 3 minutes left. Yeah, Anthony, another article?
1: Yeah, why not?
0: Jason sent me something. I'm totally going to switch gears here because I have nothing more important than I just read. So I just looked at my other articles and I'm not even about to squeeze one in. This was from our loyal listener, Jason. tips that can save your life. This is not related to the changes in our country. Never hesitate to call police to report a missing person. The 24-hour rule is a myth. Water scam. If you wake up in the middle of the night to hear all your taps outside running or what you think is a burst pipe, do not go outside to investigate. I've always heard that if your power goes out, don't go outside with a flashlight right away. You know, kind of check your surroundings. If you're outside in a lightning storm and your hair starts floating, seek immediate shelter. You're about to be struck by lightning. If a service dog comes up to you without its human, follow it. Something is wrong. I'm going to save this one for last. I got two more. If a wagging tail does not always mean that a dog is friendly. Okay, that's weird. If you feel like you're being followed, make 4 turns in the same direction. If they're still behind you, head to a public place immediately. And here's my favorite. Jason, I love that you sent this to me. If someone breaks into your home and you use a bat to protect yourself, put a sock over the top of it. So if they grab the bat, you can still take it back because the sock will slide off. There Genius. We go. What other financial advisors? 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We are at Another Money Show. Anthony?
1: 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Sorry, 623-523-0444. 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I think we just went over all that. 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
6: During the War for Independence, General George Washington, the man we refer to today as the father of our country, led American troops through military defeat after defeat. And in the bitter winter of 1777, he wrote this somber note to a friend in Philadelphia. Quote, "You might have tracked our army from White Marsh to Valley Forge by the blood on their feet," end of quote. many soldiers continued to march through the deep snows of Pennsylvania without shoes. Others suffered from disease, hunger, and freezing conditions. Nearly 2,000 of Washington's men died, yet George Washington did not lose faith. Amid the hardship, loss, and uncertainty of Valley Forge, he turned to God in prayer. At a time when our nation once again faces division and uncertainty, may we follow Washington's example, kneeling humbly, praying faithfully, and asking God to guide the future of America.
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9: News this hour from Town Hall, I'm Mary Rose. The 9/11 Victims Compensation Fund reports an enormous number of people have passed away from toxins at Ground Zero, and thousands of others are sick. Correspondent Laura Winters reports.
10: The 25-year mark has now passed, but the pain and suffering continues as so many first responders, news reporters and cameramen, and Manhattan residents have respiratory illnesses and cancer relating to 9/11 toxins that they inhaled and were exposed to. The numbers are staggering. The 9/11 Victims Compensation Fund says close to 9,000 people have died and close to 60,000 have been diagnosed with cancer. Laura Winters reporting.
9: Friday marked the 25th anniversary of the September 11th attacks. Observances were held all over the country, including the Pentagon.
11: President Donald Trump said on Friday, "We renewed our promise we made that day.
12: Today we renew the sacred oath that we first swore in their names a quarter of a century ago. We will never, ever forget."
11: Defense Secretary Pete Hegseth said 9/11 inspired many to enlist.
13: In the book of Isaiah, Isaiah said, "Here I am, Lord, send me." And in the days, the weeks that followed, millions of Americans said, "Here we are, send us."
11: SRN military analyst Robert McGinnis said some Democratic candidates deny the events even happened.
14: There's a lot of lack of understanding as to what happened on 9/11.
11: Bernie Bennett reporting.
9: President Trump is in Ireland, where he met with leaders ahead of a major golf tournament this weekend. During a meeting with the Irish Prime Minister in Dublin today, he said he would love to see a united Ireland. The president added that he thinks it's going to happen eventually. His remarks came 2 weeks after the new British Prime Minister, Andy Burnham, said in a referendum on Northern Ireland leaving the UK.
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20: 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We're now past Labor Day. The summer season is officially over, and we have midterms coming, and a lot of people are now starting to pay attention to the election that'll help determine the next couple of years of the direction of our government. And what a lot of people are focusing on is affordability. And one of the key aspects of affordability is energy prices, particularly oil. And I've been seeing a lot of people point out that gas prices have been on the rise lately, and they're not happy about it. Neither am I. Higher gas prices causes not only us to pay more at the pump, but affects the prices of nearly everything we purchase, because nearly everything is shipped by truck, train, ship, whatever. So oil has a basic, fundamental, and huge impact on prices and affordability. And what I'm finding is a lot of people are blaming Trump and the Iran conflict over the prices of oil. But when you look a little bit deeper, and although the United States only receives a small portion of its oil from the Middle East, the price of oil is affected by world markets. And although it is true prior to the Iran conflict that the price of a barrel of oil was around $60 and then did climb up to over $100, it gradually, during the summer for a couple of months, dipped back down to around $70. To put things in perspective, oil at $60 a barrel means the average price at the pump is around $2, $2.50 a gallon. Now, more recently, oil barrel prices have been climbing again, back up over the $100 a barrel mark. Why is this happening? A big part of this has to do with refining capacity, and California is playing a big part of this. Refining is what turns oil into gasoline, and currently that is the bottleneck that we're dealing with. Did you know that the United States has not built a new major refinery since 1977? We have a much larger population. We use much more energy than we did back then, yet we have fewer refineries. The United States also has one of the largest oil supplies in the world. We still import about 6 million barrels a day because we can't refine our own. Not only have we not built new refineries, but California has closed 7 of their refineries over the last several years. California used to produce over 14 billion gallons of gasoline. Currently, it only produces around 11 billion gallons of gasoline, or about a 20% reduction. Trump didn't have anything to do with that. Gavin Newsom and the Democrats had everything to do with that in California. And this is what is largely affecting our prices of fuel at the pump. Now, the Trump administration has just announced opening the first major oil refinery in the United States since 1977. It takes a few years to build an oil refinery, so it'll benefit us in the next few years, but not right away. And recently, Trump administration announced the largest oil deal in the history of the world with Venezuela. This more than doubles the oil reserves available to the United States that we now own. The problem is, it will not affect gas prices at the pump overnight. The reason is Venezuela's and their capacity to extract the oil had been devastated from decades of communist rule, and the infrastructure will have to be rebuilt. These things take time. It's good for the medium to longer term. As many have stated, this will put the United States on an energy dominant path for the next 100 years. The problem is it'll take 2 or 3 years for this infrastructure to come online and make a significant difference. Now, again, that's not Donald Trump's fault. He did not devastate the infrastructure of Venezuelan's oil fields. Communist governments did that. Trump did not decide not to build an oil refinery in the United States since 1977. He also didn't control California shutting down 7 oil refineries in the last several years. Yet you hear many Democrats and other people, even those normally in favor of Trump, blaming him for these things. These are infrastructure problems that have developed over decades. Despite massive pushback from courts and often do-nothing Congress, especially with the Senate, he's been taking steps to try to rectify these problems, not just in the short term, but long term. It's nearly impossible to solve these problems in the short term because they've been building up for so long. Many of these problems that we're facing with affordability, oil prices, or housing, or food, have been building for years, if not decades. And the American people need to understand these problems are just not going to be fixed overnight. But thankfully, we have an administration that is taking steps to not only try to put a Band-Aid on the situation, they're not using short-term thinking, they're using longer-term thinking, like a typical business owner would, to fix the problems once and for all. You have to have some patience, and you have to have some foresight to understand that. Some of the other affordability challenges that our country has been facing, if we take the price of food, for example, the SNAP program recently was paying for over 40 million Americans' food. Recently, it was announced that 9 states use the SNAP restaurant meals program, letting people using EBT cards on fast food meals. 1/3 of California residents are currently on Medi-Cal, which is taxpayer-funded health coverage. Immigrant households are on these benefits at very high percentages. Over 80% of Somali households are on welfare. After 10 years of being in this country, about 79% of them still are. This welfare state to pay for people's food, medical care, housing, increases the cost for everyone. This exacerbates the affordability crisis. Do you realize that 25% of all people of Mexican descent live in the United States? Why does 25% of an entire country, their population, live in our country? And by the way, about 70% of them rely on some form of welfare. So not only are they here, we're paying for them to be here. 10% of the entire Guatemalan population in the world lives in the United States. 10% of an entire country. 77% of those are on welfare. 12% of the Nicaraguan population of an entire country live in the United States. 75% of them rely on welfare. And 12% of the Haitian worldwide population live in the United States. And over half of them currently rely on welfare. Why are American taxpayers being forced to support people who aren't even citizens? Is this something we ever voted for? Did anyone ever ask? Our immigration system should only take immigrants who are a positive addition to our nation, not ones who take, not ones who increase the cost for everyone else and create an affordability crisis. Now, again, Trump didn't cause this. In fact, he has been fighting to reverse it. He's been hampered and held back by the judicial system over and over and over again, yet he keeps pushing forward. I, for one, am thankful for this. I appreciate the level and the magnitude of the problem, the literally tens of millions of people that are here, that if you're a taxpayer, you're helping support and is also contributing to the affordability crisis. And this is not a problem that's just occurred recently. It's been building for decades. Donald Trump didn't have anything to do with it. In fact, he's the only president in my lifetime that's done anything to reduce it. These are the things that we need to keep in mind when we go to the voting booth in November for the midterm election. Do you want to continue to support millions and millions more non-citizens? Do you want to continue to exacerbate the affordability crisis? Do you want to continue supporting shutting down of more oil refineries? The Democrats have shut down 7 in California alone in the last few years. What makes you think they would not continue to do that if allowed to remain in power? From a society standpoint, an economic standpoint, what kind of society and country do you want to live in, and what kind of country do you want to have in the future? The Trump administration has taken some major steps to structurally fix the refinery problems, the affordability crisis, these problems that have built up for decades, and they're not putting a Band-Aid on it. They're trying to structurally fix the problem. These problems have built up for decades will not be fixed overnight. It takes time. And change is volatile. It's uncertain. It's chaotic. And one thing markets don't like is uncertainty. This is why I'm so strongly in favor of protecting your downside. And index annuity products, index universal life, and whole life products do exactly that. You can get tremendous upside gains when there's good markets and indexes and not lose, having your principal guaranteed when things go the wrong way, when there is uncertainty. The fundamental changes that are occurring in our economy as we speak are likely to be good in the medium and long term, but the short-term change is the challenge. If you want to learn more on how to navigate this economic sea change that we're dealing with and protect your downside yet get strong returns, contact me at yourpersonalbank.com. Stay tuned in the next segment. I've got a few more things that are problems that have been building for decades that the Trump administration is actively taking steps to resolve. So stay tuned.
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20: 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And yes, you will reach me. There's been a lot of discussion about the affordability crisis. We have a midterm election coming up, and there's a lot of people that are frustrated about the prices of things. They were wanting them to go down. And my frustration that gas prices are too high, food prices are still too high, housing, pretty much everything else you can think of, in my opinion, is remaining far too high. But you need to understand the reasons why. The affordability crisis has been caused by problems that have been building for decades. With oil, it's a lack of refineries. The United States has not developed a new major refinery since 1977. That's absolutely ridiculous. We have all the oil reserves we need, and now with this Venezuelan deal, more than doubled it, which is great for medium and long-term oil production. We don't have the capacity to refine the oil that we need. The United States currently still imports about 6 million gallons of oil a day, I believe, because of lack of refining capacity. And to make matters worse, California, in the last few years, has shut down 7 refineries. They've reduced their capacity to refine. That's going the wrong way. And one of the steps the Trump administration has made is they recently announced the development of the first major oil refinery in the United States since 1977. This is good news for the medium and long term, but you don't build a major oil refinery overnight. So the problem is not going to be fixed right away, and blaming Trump for it, he didn't cause it. He's trying to fix it. And when you have problems that build year after year and decade after decade even, they don't get fixed quickly. When it comes to the affordability crisis with food and housing and things like that, that's exacerbated by the fact we have too many people in this country, many who, frankly, don't belong here. Do you know that El Salvador received temporary protected status in 2001 after an earthquake? That was 25 years ago. Temporary protected status is supposed to stand for temporary. That's what the, and El Salvador today is one of the safest countries in the Western Hemisphere. They literally advertise that in their tourism ads. The media has been running sob stories about 170,000 El Salvadorians whose temporary status expires in September. And Democrats are trying to push for a permanent residency pathway. The Supreme Court thankfully ruled that temporary means temporary. This tells you everything you need to know about the Democrats' plan. Temporary was, in their mind, was never going to be temporary. It was going to be permanent or an amnesty on layaway. Thankfully, this is finally being stopped. And I have to ask a simple question. Why in the world over 100,000 El Salvadorians be allowed into our country because they had an earthquake? We're a generous country, and we want to help them out. But not just send them money, because that usually is fraught with fraud. Often very little goes to the people who really need it. Wouldn't it make more sense to send a bunch of contractors down there with materials and help them rebuild and allow them to stay in their own country and rebuild their own country instead of throwing some money at them, which is fraudulent in many cases, and allowing well over 100,000 of them to live in our country for up to 25 years? Help El Salvadorians make El Salvador better. And again, why should we be on the hook of putting up with these people who over half of them have been on welfare for over two decades? We've had to pay for all this because they had an earthquake. I mean, I don't mean to sound harsh, but earthquakes happen around the world. You know, we have earthquakes here in the United States. And if California, for example, had a devastating earthquake, would several hundred thousand of them be able to go to Australia or Japan or Germany or any other country for that matter and live off of their welfare system for 25 years? No, of course not. That's ludicrous. They would never put up with that. Why do we? Especially given the fact that we as a country are in debt. Look, we need to fix our own house first before we try to help others. That's just basic common sense. But why are we sending them money or putting them up here, costing all of us more in terms of higher cost of goods, cost of living, inflation, because they had an earthquake? I'm all for being generous, but help them rebuild their country and their homes where they live. Wouldn't that be more humanitarian? Wouldn't most people rather have their home fixed, repaired after an earthquake so they could live there, maybe even improved upon? Even better yet, teach the locals how to rebuild their own buildings and homes and etc. You know, teach a person how to fish. Don't just give them a fish. Teach them how so it can improve their lives. I think that's far more generous and humanitarian than just throwing money at it and allowing them live in a foreign country for 25 years. That's just not very humanitarian, in my opinion, or beneficial for them or us. Here's another one. Over 400,000 illegals are in higher education. And then how are they paying for it? The average college tuition in America is about $30,000 a year currently. 400,000 illegals times $30,000 a year, that's $12 billion per year attending college on FAFSA grants. And guess who pays for all that? The U.S. taxpayer. Do you remember voting for that or even being asked if you wanted to support or pay for an illegal's education? Look, if you want to donate to that type of thing, go for it. But to be forced to pay for it through our tax dollars and never even be asked, hide this for decades, that's immoral. It is wrong. Reducing the illegal immigrants in the United States, it also reduces crime. It turns out in 2024, illegal immigrants killed about 13,000 Americans. These are federal crime statistics. The total number of homicides in the United States in 2024 was about 20,000. Therefore, about two-thirds of all murders were perpetrated by illegal immigrants. So our cost of living would go down if we had fewer people. Our taxes would go down. Our debt would go down. Our roads would be safer. There'd be less crime. Food would be cheaper. Housing would be cheaper. Coming to America, while rejecting its language, laws, and culture, that doesn't make you an American. Our country is not a hotel, a welfare office, or an ATM. We are bound together by a common thread, a shared legal order, a shared history, culture. If you refuse those things, you're not joining the nation. You're just attaching yourself to it like a leech. You're drawing down from it without becoming a part of it. There's some good news. The Trump administration has shut down the border. We have virtually zero illegals entering the country. Also, if the immigration crackdown continues at its current pace, the U.S. will see a reduction of approximately 15 million foreign-born population by the end of President Trump's term. This is how many people are leaving the country either voluntarily or being deported. The total foreign-born population declined in the first half of 2025 by approximately 3 million people. This is the first decline of foreign-born population that has occurred in this country in my lifetime. Every year, it's been going up, up, up. It went up exponentially during the Biden administration. And finally, we are seeing it go down. And there are some conservatives who are disappointed because things have not gone as smoothly or as quickly as they had hoped. President Trump coming in, wrecking the establishment, overturning the world order, remaking the United States economically. Do you thought that any of this was going to go smoothly? Do you think the enemies of America would just take this lying down and not fight back? And did you think that the Uniparty, the GOP establishment, the Democrats, or anyone who is against America would just quietly go away? That's pretty naive. What you need to realize, if you look through history, changes this significant, this big, usually occur through a bloody revolution. So far, we've gotten off really easy. Trump has accomplished some incredible things, despite the fact he has a small majority in the House, a rhino-controlled Senate, and a media that opposes him 24/7, and an activist judiciary that blocks everything he tries to do. And don't forget, what was happening just 2 years ago? We had historic inflation. The borders were wide open. Should you expect results? Of course. But put things in perspective. Look how bad of a path our country was headed. The border is closed. The massive Venezuelan oil deal will have huge impacts in the future for this country. So will bringing historic levels of manufacturing back. But again, you don't build a factory overnight. It takes time. The federal workforce is now the smallest share of American jobs in history since they've been tracking it. This goes back all the way to the 1930s. This means less bureaucracy, less government overreach. These are all good things, and it's happening as we speak. This is not what's going to happen or what we expect to happen. These are things that have already happened. We have the lowest level of violent crime ever recorded. This is because there's been a crackdown on violent illegals. Fentanyl deaths have dropped dramatically. U.S. energy production is rising. Exports are at all-time high. We're having job growth records in the private sector we haven't seen in years, even decades. Inflation, although still too high, is down from the 9% highs we saw in the Biden administration. The average working American has kept more of their money because of no tax on tips, no tax on overtime. And the vast majority of seniors now pay no tax on their Social Security benefits. People are keeping more of their money. These are all good things. It's estimated there's over $5 trillion in deregulation savings alone just in the past year. There's been historic levels of fraud uncovered and stopped. People have been going to jail. The Leering Center no longer exists. There's so many things that have been done, Trump accomplishments. The media won't share this stuff because, for the most part, they're against it. But these are real things that have happened. And if you want this to continue further, keep that in mind in November when you vote. Do you want the direction of our country to go back to where it was a couple of years ago or continue on the path it's on? I understand you might be frustrated. Things haven't gone or changed as quickly as you would like. And there's some things that Trump maybe did that you didn't agree with. I don't agree with everything he does, but he's made more substantial changes in a positive way for our country than any president in my lifetime. All this change is unsettling. It does create uncertainty. I believe the medium and long-term futures are bright. The short-term change is challenging. Markets don't like that. They don't like uncertainty. And we're dealing with, again, historic change. Typically the type of change you see in bloody revolutions. That's how big of a change we're going through. Now, financially, protect your downside. That just makes sense. Index products, IULs, whole life, those things can do that and give you strong returns when there's good upside returns with no downside risk. If you want more information on how to navigate this change, contact me at yourpersonalbank.com. Stay tuned in the next segment. I have had some really, really interesting meetings this past week that I think you're going to find quite illuminating.
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0: 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Yes, you will reach me. We recently enjoyed the Labor Day weekend. I hope most of you did too. Kind of unofficially the end of summer. A lot of people get back to taking care of things. They're off vacations, whatever. And boy, I noticed because a lot of you sure reached out to me this past week. And I do appreciate that. How do you maximize returns on index annuity products in particular? I've shared on the show many times, there's four key factors. You have to have a strong index. Obviously, if you've got an index that's averaged 10% returns over the past decade versus one that's averaged 3%, which is going to perform better? Which is going to give you a better return? That's clearly obvious. The analogy I always use is if you want to win a horse race, you got to have a fast horse and a good jockey. And that's the horse, the index. You need that good, strong performing index. And then I share the jockey part, which is the product. You've got three parts to that. It's fees, caps, and participation rates. Obviously, low fees. Less fees means you keep more of your money. You want low or no fees. And yes, there are many index products. I even had somebody I spoke to today who was shocked to find out that there were index products available without fees. Folks, there's dozens of them. Again, I'm independent. I have access to nearly every product out there. Most agents and advisors don't. That's what I'm told by the industry. About 10% are independent, as am I. Have access to literally just about everything. Most are more limited in their product selection and what they can offer. So that's one of the reasons why this listener who I spoke with had been told or thought that there was no index products without fees. That's completely untrue. I'll show you dozens of them. Also, caps. I'm not a fan of caps because, again, caps limit your upside, just like it sounds like. It caps on how much you can earn. If you have a cap, it's just going to limit your returns. It's plain and simple. So I like products with no caps. And again, I've had a number of different listeners and prospective clients even argue with me that they or had been told that there were no index products without caps. All index products had caps. Again, completely untrue. I'll show you dozens of products and indexes with no caps, unlimited upside. Or the fourth and last key are participation rates. Now, this is the one that's probably least understood, but maybe one of the most important. In terms of getting returns, that is. A participation rate is how much of the index do you participate in or the return you get. For example, if you have 100% participation rate, you'll receive 100% of whatever that index performs that year. If you have a 50% participation rate, you get half. If you have a 200% participation rate, you get double of whatever the index does. Are there indexes with those types of participation rates? Double or more even? Yes, absolutely there are. But again, it's not any of the one individual four key factors, the index, the fees, the caps, or the participation rates that's the most important. It's the combination of the four. Finding the best combination of the four to allow you the greatest upside potential is key. Now, to break those four down a little bit more, two of those four keys cannot maximize your returns. They can only not slow you down. And the two of those are the fees and the caps. Here's what I mean by that. Obviously, if you have a high fee, that's going to reduce how much you earn, how much return you receive. It can't.

0: enhance your returns, but it won't curtail them either. So obviously, low or no fees are key. Caps are another one where they will not enhance your returns. They never enhance, but they can not restrict. Let me use an example. I will often see annual caps on older index annuities. These are ones that have been around for 2-3 years or longer, of 2-4% annual caps. If your index goes up 5%, for example, or 10% even, whatever, and you have a 3% annual cap, that means the maximum you can earn that year is 3%. That's your cap. That's your limit. No cap means you have unlimited upside. One of the only ways to get, say, a double-digit return on an index product, and yes, we have multiple years with clients over, say, the last decade that have received 20% returns plus in 1 year. But to do that, they cannot have a cap. If you have a 10% cap even, a 20% return is impossible because your cap is 10. So this is why I'm not a fan of caps. I hardly ever recommend a cap to someone. If you have an index annuity product or an IUL, Index Universal Life product, and you have an annual cap that's less than 10%, I would not even remotely consider that. It's way, way, way too low. And better yet, no cap. Eliminate the cap. Stop limiting your upside growth. Allow yourself, when the indexes do get a strong return, when we have good years, and that is how the markets tend to work. They tend to have really good years or really poor years. Most of the time, they don't have mediocre years. So having no cap, having the unlimited upside is a key. And having the low or no fees, again, any product that have more than 1% annual fee, I would recommend transferring or rolling over because in most cases, the fee's just too high and it's going to curtail your growth. And the two factors of those four that can really accelerate returns for you happen to be the index and the participation rate. The index is pretty simple. Are you in a strong performer or not? Is it a strong horse? Is it a strong runner or not? I have index performance reports that give me the 1, 5, and 10 year history of hundreds of indexes out there. This is proprietary software told by the company that provides this. Less than 1% of agents and advisors have this. Most don't even realize this information even exists. It's not public record, difficult to obtain. So frankly, most agents and advisors, I'm not picking on them. Unfortunately, though, they're just flying blind because they don't have the information. And even earlier in my career, when I did not have the information, I would try to make my best estimate of what I thought was a good index. But I didn't really know because I didn't have the information to show what the history has been. Say average 10% returns, and yes, we have a number of those that have average annual returns 10 years plus. The argument is just because an index has averaged 10% plus over the past decade doesn't guarantee it will in the next decade. I understand that. But if you're looking at one index that's, say, average 10% average annual returns over a decade, you got some years it's done 20% plus and others it's done less. Now, remember, we never have a negative. That's one of the strengths of index annuity products and index universal life. Regardless of company or product, unless you have one of the hybrids, principal's guaranteed. There's no downside risk. Once you lock in the gains, then those new gains become new principles. You never go backwards. You never lose and you never go backwards, which is one of the strongest features of index products. You participate in the upside in the good years and no downside risk in the poor years. But again, the knock on these products has been poor performance. And as I always often say, it's not the product's fault, typically in the wrong index. Or you have high fees, or you have caps, or poor participation rate. Now, how do you maximize returns? Not only maximizing, but even accelerate them even beyond what the index does. Well, that's where the participation rate comes in. So again, if you have a strong index, strong performing index, so it has the history and potential of giving you strong returns. You have your fees limited, like 1% or less, or no fees even. And you have no cap, so you have the unlimited upside. So you have the potential of getting it. We've had 27% years in 1 year for clients in the past decade. The participation rate is one of the biggest keys. As I stated earlier, what is a participation rate? It's the percentage you receive of the return of the index. Let me use an example because it's a little easier to explain. Let's say your index gets a 10% return 1 year. if you had 100% participation rate, your return, assuming you had no caps, no fees, and all that other stuff, your return would be 10%. So you get 100% of whatever the index does. If your participation rate was 50% and you had a 10% return, it would be half or 5% that year. If you had a 200% participation rate, and yes, those exist, your return that year would be 20%. So the index did 10%, and assuming you had no fee and no cap, you'd get credited 20% that year on that index. This is how an index annuity product or index universal life can actually outperform an index, and does so not uncommonly, especially in good upside strong years. So let's put it all together. The combination of the four keys. Index you're invested in. Is it a strong performer? Fees. What are your fees? Are they low or no fees? Ideally, anything over 1%, in my opinion, is too high. 1% annual fee. If you got more than that, you're probably paying too much in fees and it's hurting your performance. Caps. Anything below a 10% annual cap, in my opinion, is way too low. Even with a 10% annual cap, you would be able to participate in those 15 or 20% years that do occur, typically a couple times every decade. You would limit your upside. That's why of all these four things, caps is probably the one I like the least. It's my least favorite because it really does cap or limit your growth. It's one of the biggest reasons why people who own index annuity products and index universal life products have suffered poor performance, because they have caps. They have index strategies they're invested in with caps. Stop limiting your upside. Contact me at yourpersonalbank.com. I'll show you dozens of products without any caps, which means they have and can generate significantly higher returns than what you've been receiving, oftentimes 2 and 3 times more, and sometimes even more than that. Of course, lastly, don't forget the participation rate, because you need a solid participation rate. If it's too low, it's going to really curtail the growth. You could have a really strong index, really strong performer. And by the way, there are some indexes out there that have averaged up to 15% average returns over a decade. But if your participation rate in that is, say, half or less, you could see where your returns would be cut in half or less, even though you were in a really strong index. So you got to pay attention to all four and understand how the four interact with each other. There's no panacea. There's no perfect one that's going to offer you everything. You got to find the combination. That's part of what I do on a daily basis, depending on your situation, what you're looking for, which of these products has the greatest upside potential and historically has done so, with that combination of you want to have a strong index or one of the strongest, and having low or no fees and having ideally no cap. Most products I recommend have no caps and have a strong participation rate. So you can enjoy most, if not all, or even more than what the index performs. And that's how you get those double digit years. And that's how you get that double digit historical average returns over a decade or longer even. And that's based on the past 10, 20 years. If you're listening to the first half of the show, we're dealing with tremendous change. Economic change. The Trump administration is making major structural infrastructure changes to our economy, to our country. These are things that are being built or will take effect over the next couple, 3 years, but it's going to take time. And there's going to be a lot of uncertainty and challenge in the meantime. But if you position yourself now to take advantage of whatever upside there is and eliminate the downside while we go through this economic sea change that we're dealing with, one that's historic. And then when things get really going, oil prices drop, manufacturing's up, all those kinds of things that are likely going to happen in the next 2 or 3 years, your index annuity product is going to be an amazing tool and still, again, eliminate any downside. Contact me at yourpersonalbank.com for more information. Stay tuned in the last segment. I'm going to share two specific examples that are some of the most extreme I've seen in a very long time. I think you'll find it extremely educational.
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0: 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And yes, you will reach me. So I met with this couple this past week, and they had very interesting cases with index annuity products that were, frankly, a bit on the extreme side. But I want to share this because it'll help understand why, if you happen to own one of these products or did in the past and you suffered poor performance, the reason why you did so, and also how to fix it. The wife's average return has been about 1% per year for the past decade. Now, frankly, that's pathetic, but it's a little on the extreme side, but it's not unusual for me to see people in these index products they've had for 5, 3, 5, 10 years or longer even, and averaging 1, 2, 3%. That's not uncommon. In fact, that's more often the norm than not. And that's also part of the reason why index annuity products, IULs, have gotten a bad rap in terms of poor performance. Again, it's not the product's fault. It's because they're in poor indexes or caps, too much in fees, or poor participation rates. So the wife had this index annuity product. She had it invested in an index. It was an S&P 500 type of index. And there's many different ones out there. They're not all created equal. I have the index performance reports. I can show you the actual 1, 5, 10 year history of what these indexes have actually performed. Her index had averaged over the past decade about 5.25% return per year. Some years were higher, obviously, some were lower. She never had any negatives because index products guarantee the principal, the downside. But her average was about 5.25% per year for the past decade. But here was the catch. She had an annual fee of 4.25%. Now, if your index you're invested in is averaging 5.25% and you have a 4.25% fee, what's your actual returns? Her actual average returns over the past decade were 0.98%, so just under 1%. These were the actual numbers in her account. Well, that's terrible. And the reason why is the fee, the 4.25% fee per year, it's one of the highest fees I've ever seen. Most fees are 1% maybe. I've seen 2 and even 3%, but occasionally you will see a 4%er per year, and that just kills your returns. So unless she was invested in an index that had just tremendous returns, she just was never going to see a whole lot from this index. Now, granted, she had no caps, unlimited upside. Okay, that's great. 100% participation of the index, that's a good rate, but the fee was killing her. I kind of consider any index below 7% as subpar. So I would give it like a C minus D plus index. So kind of not the worst, but certainly not very good one, especially when we got indexes that average 10% or more over the past decade or more. But the fees were killing her. And so she may average 1% a year for the past decade. Now, to put things in perspective, I was able to show her a similar S&P 500 index that has actually averaged 12.9% for the past decade. Actual returns, no fees, 4.25% fee gone. So that's starting to make a big difference. No cap, unlimited upside. That's great. 85% participation rate. What does that mean? Receive 85% of what that index was had done each year, and it's averaged 12.9%. Therefore, the average actual returns for the past decade for this index was just shy of 11%. So 11% average annual returns for the past decade when she had actually received less than 1% because her fees were so high and she was in a mediocre index. The difference in returns per year were literally tenfold higher. If the next decade, similar to the past decade, she will receive 10 times the return in 1 year, an average year, she'll get in returns what she received in the past decade, all in 1 year. And by the way, I've done that with a number of clients. That isn't a one-off thing. It's actually happened quite often. Before anyone else comes up with this one, no, there's no bonus involved. This is not a bonus. It's a straight-up return product. No bonus. She had no penalty to get out, so it's no problem. She wanted to maximize returns. There are bonuses available, don't get me wrong, and when they need to be used, I'll recommend them. But if you want to maximize returns, there's no free lunch. If a company's going to give you a big bonus, obviously they're going to take something away, and what they typically take away is your upside potential gains. Your gains will be reduced because of the big bonus. So you want to maximize returns and maximize her capability. And we're going to likely increase her returns by tenfold. And I've done that with a number of people. Now, the husband also had index annuity. Now, his situation was not fees. In fact, he had no fees. He had no cap. So unlimited potential upside. So far, we're looking pretty good. He was invested in a very strong index, strong horse, as I put it. This particular index has averaged about 13% a year for the past decade. Strong index. No fee, no cap, looks great. But what was the catch? Don't forget the last one, the participation rate. His participation rate was one of the lowest I've ever seen. It was only 13%. But last year, that particular index that he was invested, it had returned 12.9% that previous year. It's on the statement. So it's very clear. He had no fee. He had no cap, unlimited upside. He had a 13% participation rate. So you had to take the 12.9 times 13%. What did that give him? A 1.6% return. That's what was credited in his account, even though what he was invested in had actually returned that previous year almost 13%. That's frustrating. You've invested in a good index. You don't have any fees. You don't have any caps, but the participation rate kills you. I showed him same index. Different product, same index, no fee, no cap, investing in the same index with an 85% participation rate, his return would have been 11% last year instead of 1.6. If any of you are thinking about this or asking, well, he can reallocate in one of the other indexes. Well, this was what was interesting about this particular statement we were looking at. There were a number of different options and different combinations of indexes that had fees, some that didn't. Some that had caps, some didn't. Some had participation rates, some didn't. And what was interesting, as I pointed out to him, the calculation for last year, regardless of which index he had chosen, the highest performing one last year was 1.75%. Now, this isn't an index annuity product that he's owned for about a decade. Why would any option he chose in this not given him more than a 1.75% return? It's because in every case, there was a limiting factor. It was either a poor index or high fee or a cap or a poor participation rate or a combination of those. Ironically, this was one of those old products that aren't available anymore that had a really long surrender schedule, which means he still had like an 8% penalty to get out of it. So a lot of people feel like, okay, I'm stuck in this poor performer, but I've got this penalty to get out, so I'm stuck. No, as I pointed out to him, there are bonuses available up to 26% signing bonus, real cash, not an income writer bonus, actual cash that were available to him. So if you have a 8% penalty, you get paid a 26% bonus right away, day one, your returns are calculated based on that. Obviously, you're way ahead starting day one. And I showed him all the different products that were available. There's over 300, by the way, in their case. And we can sort them by all types of different criteria. In this case, we sorted by bonus because one of the factors we had to deal with was that 8% penalty. He had a terrible performing product. Obviously, we wanted to get him in something better. Products without bonuses tend to perform better than ones with bonuses. But again, we didn't want to put them backwards. You want to be ahead day one and get a solid return at least, much better than you've been getting. But then he asked me a very astute question. He said, well, instead of getting the biggest bonus, because he understood the bigger the bonus, the less your upside potential growth will be probably in the future. It's a give and take. There's no free lunch, right? He said, let's go down the list a bit. Let's get enough of a bonus so I'm out of the hole, so I cover that penalty, but maximize my returns going forward. So he didn't necessarily go for the highest bonus. And again, that was very astute of him. So we went down the list and started looking at the different ones, and I'm very familiar with most of these. I can help him determine which ones have the better upside potential versus those that don't. Again, it's all based on the index, the fees, the caps, the participation rates. and we were able to find the highest potential likely returning product with a bonus, had a 21% bonus. Index had no fee, no cap, so unlimited upside, and a 90% participation rate. Remember, he's moving from no fee, no cap, 13% participation rate to a 90% participation rate and a 21% bonus. That's a great combination. That pretty much determines, almost guarantees, that you're going to have far greater returns, obviously, in the future. Would you rather receive 13% of the return or 90% of the return plus a 21% bonus? And that's one of those things I love when people really start to understand, what do I need to look for to maximize returns on this so that I don't suffer those poor performance in the future? Him realizing that the highest bonus wasn't necessarily the best option, particularly if you're looking at growth over the next decade. Now, I'll be happy if you contact me at yourpersonalbank.com to share with that with you to help you find the best combination. 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

0: Proverbs 1:33 tells us, "Whoever listens to me will be secure and without fear of evil." Welcome to Jesus Asks, Are You Listening? Let's join Christy A. Keist and Stephen Keist as they help us deal with life struggles.
1: Welcome to Jesus Ask. Are you listening? I praise God for my voice. Steve doesn't. His voice is not good this week. So, Steve, cough a little bit.
2: I'm trying not to. Okay. Trying not to cough in the mic.
1: Yes. So pray for him. Pray for us. The enemy has really wanted to shut us down. I don't have time for him. I'm going to read a little bit of a devotion. Someone asked me this week, can you be angry? Well, you know, Jesus said we could. But he said, be angry and do not sin. So how do we become angry? It says this devotion today, I thought it was interesting because we have much to cover this today. Merciful God, I need to borrow some of your compassion because I have no mercy in my heart at this moment. Punishment would be great just about now. Nothing overboard. Just give them what they deserve. And yet in the silence, I seem to hear you ask, and what would that be? My anger fills in possibilities like scenes from a television pilot. Which plot, which vengeance will release my rage? What kind of ending would represent your will? ? But God, I know what you are really asking. Please take my anger and transform it into mercy and the mercy that you have shown me. Mm. You know what? America, you've had much mercy.
2: Yes.
1: And I just keep praying. I just read a quick article this morning from the Epoch Times. Steve gave it to me. And it comes from, his name is Lieutenant Colonel Darren Gosch. He's a new senior geographical analyst. He's also an international military and foreign policy expert and executive leadership coach. He is the state director for the State Freedom Caucus Network in Montana. And the title of this, The Day Evil Came to America and the Courage That Answered It. You should look this up. I'm only going to read the first line. It said 25 years after the attacks of September 11th, America faces a dangerous temptation, and that's forgetting. Mm. You know, God tells us that we are to forget the things that are behind us. But you know what? I've been kind of angry this week. Number one, I wasn't feeling good, right, Steve? We wasn't feeling good. We're not used to being still. I think God just wanted us to be still before him. Number two, it was a year since Charlie Kirk was taken from this earth. We want to think, we are praying for the family of Charlie Kirk. We're praying for his precious wife and his daughters. You know, how sad is it that the enemy come in and took a voice that was just beginning to blossom. But you know what? Whatever happens that the enemy takes, God turns around for his glory. And he has. He's turning around for his glory. So I keep praying, and I always tell people, you know what? I know who wins in the end. It's my Heavenly Father. There's only one God. And Jesus sits at the right hand of the Father, and I'm with my Heavenly Father. He's my Lord, and he's my Savior, and he's whom I serve all the days of my life. So, Steve, we're going to be having a guest I'm going to talk about here in a minute. I'm going to give you about 5 minutes to talk, or three. Go.
2: Can I croak instead of talk?
1: No, I don't have time.
2: I'll try and talk.
1: Okay, I don't have time for you. Go ahead.
2: So you know, this 25 years since 9/11 is an interesting statistic for those of us who lived through it. You know, everybody remembers what they were doing when they heard the news, you know, when it happened. And you talk to people, it's always interesting to hear what they remember from that day and how it changed everything, you know. I was traveling at the time and, you know, getting back to Phoenix ended up being a huge task because they had shut down all the airline flights, and suddenly you had to not be able to take anything onto the airplane with you that you were used to taking. You know, people don't remember those days anymore. You used to be able to take your shaving kit and your scissors and all your stuff, little pocket knives and all that stuff on it, the airplane with you. The only thing you couldn't take on was probably a loaded firearm. That was about it. And then suddenly it all changed, and you had to take your shoes off and you do all that stuff. Now they're starting to lighten up on some of that finally. But it did change things. It changed the way we travel. We can't go, see people off at the gate anymore. You can't go greet people when they come through the gate at the airport anymore, those kind of things. So it's really different. But it's interesting to see how the younger generations who weren't around when it happened, young people, don't seem to have much of an appreciation for how it changed things. And I get it. They didn't live through it. They didn't know what it was like before that. All they've known is the way it is now.
1: Right. Well, we got a caller on the line. I want to talk about this caller. Yes, I'm going to talk about this caller before you bring Monch on. I met this man. I've not met him face to face, but I've lived the other side of Detroit, been following everything. Everybody's so talking about Sharia law, the Islams and Islamic. And, of course, me living the other side of Detroit, I was shocked when I first moved there in the 90s. And I'm thinking, well, who's going to stand up? Nobody stood up. Well, this man stood up. And he spoke out in Dearborn, Michigan before the city hall this last week, before the Islamic mayor and mostly Islamic city council. He spoke out about the alarming concerns of Sharia law in Dearborn and all across America. What was so amazing about this man was he said that as Christians, children of the only God, Jesus Christ, I said that we will never bow to Islam or Sharia law. Nevertheless, I also shared the complete gospel with everyone in the room. It was powerful and it went great. I could see that people were ministered to and seeds of the gospel were planted. I also had the privilege to have a woman try to attack me from the crowd with speech at the end. She even followed me out of the room to verbally attack me more. Welcome to Jesus Ask. Are you listening? Walter, are you with us?
3: Yes, I am.
1: Listen, God bless you. So what happened?
3: Thank you so very much.
1: Yeah, no, thank you.
3: Thank you so very much for having me on the show. It's a privilege to be here today. I am a pastor from the west side of Michigan, and I was in my kitchen one day, and God for a long time had been giving me a heart to minister to the Muslims, and I have been to Israel many times. I have a heart for the Jews, to minister to the Jews and to the Muslims. And so I was in my kitchen one day, and God had been speaking to me, and he asked me, he said, will you go to Dearborn, Michigan? And he said, will you proclaim me before the Islamic mayor and Islamic city council in Dearborn, Michigan? And I said, I broke down in tears in my kitchen, and I said, yes, God, I will go. And it was the very next week that I was in Dearborn, Michigan. And so it was my turn to go up and stand before the city council. I introduced myself, Pastor Walter Blotter, and I began to tell them why I was there, that I was there about, because I was very concerned about the alarming things that were occurring, that were going on about Sharia law and the overtaking of Muslims that were overtaking the state of Michigan, but not only Michigan, but America. And I also told them that I spoke to the mayor face to face there, the whole city council, and I told them, I said, it's really a shame that Michigan is considered the Islamic capital of the United States of America. And I told them, I said, we as born-again Christians, we cannot allow Islam or Muslims to overtake our country to establish Sharia law. And I began to tell them the story about Shadrach, Meshach, and Abednego, and how they were faced with a similar situation, and how they said that we will not bow to an idol, we will not bow to anything except to our God, and that whether we are thrown into the fiery furnace, whether God chooses to save us, we will not bow. And so they were thrown, as a result, you know, they were thrown into the fiery furnace, and there was a fourth man in the fire with them, that was the Lord. And so I told them, I said, as born-again Christians, and myself as a pastor, we will not bow to Sharia law. We will not bow to Islam. And then I began to share the gospel out of love to each and every one of them there. And it was a very moving and a very powerful moment there as I began to share the gospel with them also. I could tell the Holy Spirit gave me discernment to be able to discern that the seeds of the gospel were being planted into their hearts there. And not only their hearts, but...
1: So can I interrupt you? Hey, Walter.
3: Yes.
1: Hey, I'm going to interrupt you. I'd like for you to come back. We're going to be taking a commercial break here in a minute. I'd like for you to just stay on the line because I think Steve wants to ask you a question. I want to ask you a question, and I think the listening audience is probably not finished hearing what you have to say. I can't just let you slide on this, okay? Is that all right? Can you hang on? Do you have time?
3: Sure, absolutely. I have all the time, whatever, however long you would love to have me.
1: Okay, you just hang on. We'll be right back with Jesus Ask. Are you listening?

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0: Welcome back to Jesus Ask, Are You Listening? I have Brother Walter Slaughter from Michigan that stood in front of the Dearborn City Council and the mayor and shared Jesus, and I praise God. So I have my husband, Brother Walter, Steve Keist, and he's going to ask you a couple questions. Is that okay?
1: Oh, absolutely.
0: Okay, go ahead, Steve.
2: Yeah, Walter, so I'm interested in how you got on their agenda. How were you able to speak in front of them? Was this just an open mic thing, or did you have to let them know ahead of time you were going to be there?
1: I had been praying the whole week for God to give me favor, for the Holy Spirit to give me favor, complete uncommon favor, not only with the mayor, but with the whole council, city council there. And so my wife and I, we arrived in Dearborn extremely early, very early that day, and we went to City Hall, and we entered City Hall, and we inquired about how I would be able to speak. And they told me, they said, all you have to do is get one of these cards and fill the card out with your information and then show up for the City Hall Council meeting and present your card to the clerk. And so that's what we did. And we got there very early. We were one of the first ones there to enter the room there, and we sat right directly up front. And I was one of the first ones to present my card to the clerk there. And so I never had to enter any of my personal information or anything like that, although I did give my cell phone number, and that was fine. And, you know, in case they want to talk, because I'd love to talk more about Jesus, you know?
2: Right.
1: So that was how that all went down.
2: Okay. Did they ask you what you wanted to talk about or what question you had? Did you have to tell them that ahead of time?
1: Oh, they sure did. On the card, I had to write down what I was going to speak about, and I told them that I had concerns about some issues, and that was all I wrote down there, because that was what the Holy Spirit told me to write down, was just that I had some concerns about some issues, and that was what I wrote down on the card.
2: Okay.
0: That's amazing. But I do have another question, and I'm going to let you go. My question to you that I asked earlier, we did briefly talk earlier, because I had asked you if you would come on. You didn't know if you could, but you did. Has the churches in Michigan done all they could do to stand against the Islamic agenda? Did they go with you, or have you asked people to go with you?
1: I have asked a lot of my pastor friends, a lot of the pastors in our area, if they would join with me in going to Dearborn, Michigan to speak to the city hall, to the mayor there at the city hall council meetings, and none of them would. A lot of the churches, sad to say, a lot of the churches, the pastors are afraid. They're afraid of persecution, sad to say, and they are afraid of stepping out. They're very comfortable with where they are, and they're afraid of stepping out, because if they step out from where they are, they're going to have to encounter things, and they're going to have to face things. And they do not want to do that. And so, no, I was, it was, as the scripture said, like Paul said, No one stood with me, but the Lord stood with me, and that was exactly what happened with me.
0: Brother Walter, truly an honor to meet you here on the airwaves. Hope we get to meet you face-to-face, Steve and me. You tell your wife thank you for standing and taking you there, and hope you can come back again, and I appreciate your time. God bless you.
1: Oh, you're most welcome, and I would love to come back again, indeed. I sure would.
0: Well, hopefully, maybe one day we'll be back on in Detroit, because we were on Salem in Detroit for a year. But God bless you, and we'll talk to you soon, okay?
1: Sure will. God bless you. Thank you again for having me on. And it was a blessing and a privilege. God bless you.
0: Take care.
2: Right,
0: we're praying
2: for you. God bless.
0: Praying for you. You know, God is so great, Steve. I'm so thankful that you know as well as I do. I'm always researching things. We're going to be sharing a little bit. I talked to K. Carl Smith this morning about his new book, Douglas versus Marx, The Battle for America's Soul. And he'll be on with us. I don't know when. We're going to try to get that scheduled. He'll probably be out to Turning Point pretty soon. But this book is brilliant. You will not want to miss getting this book. Go to Amazon, or you can contact K. Carl Smith about this. Two Worldviews, One America, Douglas versus Marx, The Battle for America's Soul, K. Carl Smith. Steve will tell you, we were in Tampa, and we were getting ready to come back, and I had pulled this video up of this man and looked at this book, and I said, we got to get this man on radio with us, got to get this book. We were coming back, and we were going to go see Bill Federer here in Scottsdale, and this man comes up to the table, and I looked up, and I said, do I know you? And he said, no, do I know you? And I said, no. I said, what's your name? And then that name clicked. You know, God works in mysterious ways, doesn't he, Steve?
2: Yes.
0: And so we got his book. He signed this book to us. We are very thankful. And he said, Steve and Christy, live free. You know what? I told someone this week, I live free here in America. It's a land of the free. And I can speak Jesus. So far, I continue to stand. You know I do. Not out of anger. It's like Brother Slaughter, he said he was very kind. I'd listen to him speak to them. It's how we represent ourselves, okay?
2: Right.
0: You don't want Jesus, that's fine, right?
2: Yeah. And we do believe in freedom of religion and freedom of speech. And I have no problem with people of Islamic faith, Muslims, being able to speak freely about their beliefs, and I have no problem with them observing their religious rituals without any threats or any

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0: Welcome back to Jesus Asks, Are You Listening? Before I was rudely interrupted by commercial break. See, the problem, folks, is we get cues from our director, but because of my hearing issues, I don't hear him. So anyway, he's behind me. So I'm looking at Christy. She's looking at him.
9: That's just an excuse for you.
0: Just so you know. I'm not really just okay. Ignorant of the process.
9: So truth is, we were talking about this earlier, about our freedoms that we do have in America. And you being an attorney, which I'm going to talk about you here in a few minutes. So go ahead and finish that statement you were making.
0: Well, so the point I was making, because of our guest talking about him speaking up at the Dearborn City Council meeting regarding Sharia law, which apparently is becoming a real issue there because of the large number of Muslims that live there. Here's the issue. I mean, we believe in freedom of religion. They should be able to practice their religion as they want. Unfortunately, Islam, when you study it, the avowed goal
10: of the followers of Islam

0: is world domination. I mean, they believe that they will eventually usher in their, I guess you'd call him their Messiah, the Mahdi, I think he's called, this religious figure who will come and the world will be totally under his dominion, but that they are going to make that happen by their own actions. And history shows that that's exactly what Muhammad did. He conquered much of the Middle East and Africa militarily and just forced people to become adherents to Islam. So people say, oh, well, Christianity and Islam, they're both monotheist religions and they're alike. Well, they're not alike, because Christianity teaches that belief in God comes from a sovereign God who chooses people to believe, and that most people aren't going to believe, and that the road is narrow that leads to eternal life with God, and that Jesus will return, and he will judge people. But it's not our job to judge people, and it's not our job to make people believe, and we don't try and do that. We are guided by the Holy Spirit to share our faith, which Christy does really well, because we want everyone to hear the truth. So we want everyone to hear the truth, but we don't expect everyone to believe it, and we certainly wouldn't try and make them believe it. So that's the difference. The problem is in our governmental system with our republic, constitutional republic, it's based upon those Judeo-Christian values, the fact that there's a sovereign God and our rights are derived from him and our freedom comes from that. That doesn't fit well with Islam. So there's just going to be this clash, because those who are true adherents to Islam, and I'm going to suspect a lot of Muslims, like a lot of Christians, don't really follow all the teachings of their religion, you know?
1: Yes.
0: But those that do, they want to have Sharia law because that's what they're being taught. That's what they're told they should do if they're true adherents of Islam. And if that's what they try to do, that doesn't fit under our constitutional system, how it works. So there's going to be these clashes coming more and more as more and more people of that faith come here. And we're already seeing it happen in Europe, especially in England.
1: I'm not in Europe, Steve. I'm in the U.S. of A. And, you know, my Bible goes with me, which is I call my sword. Everybody goes, oh, I pat my sword. Then they're like looking at me and think I'm Muslim. You know, I'm thinking my sword goes with me. My constitution is in my little front there where I can pull it out if I miscalculate, which when we come back, we'll be talking about the state of Kentucky and then the state of Arizona. But I want to plug his book again. And this book, like I said, Douglas versus Mark, The Battle for America's Soul. And he says, in dialogue one, a God-given liberty versus state control. And he's talking about Douglas and Mark. He said, you need to read this book with an open mind, weigh every argument and test every claim. And when you finish, you will understand something most Americans have never been told. The answer to Marxism is not a new theory. It is not a new progress. It is not a new movement. The answer is a man who was born in chains and died free. You know what? Jesus was nailed to the cross so that we may be set free. But I still live in America. I'm going to tell you about Jesus. If you want him, you can have him. If you don't, go on down the road. Somebody else will take him. Right, Steve?
0: Right. But again, that's the difference between Christianity and many other religions.
1: Yes.
0: That want to force, either by government or by military force the religion on people.
1: Right. So when we come back, I'm going to ask you a question about a man that I ran into yesterday and took a picture of his T-shirt. Okay? You answer that question?
0: I guess.
1: We'll be right back. All right. Jesus, I ask, are you listening?

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9: Welcome back to Jesus Ask. Are you listening? 602-508-0960. If you call in, I'm only going to give you 1 minute. Anyway, so Steve, this is the question. I met this gentleman and his precious wife yesterday at Macy's. And you know me, I talk to everyone. But I said, sir, can I take a picture of your shirt? He said, sure. Then he started talking to him. I said, don't tell me your name. I just wanted to let you know I'm on talk radio. I may never use your name, but I'm not. Here's his shirt. The only minority destroying this country are the millionaires. So I ask you, will you?
0: Millionaires or billionaires?
9: No. Billionaires.
0: Billionaires.
9: Billionaires. Yeah, okay. I thought it said. Billionaires. Okay. So what? So you're saying?
0: Well,
9: You got 1 minute.
0: That's a great sentiment from the liberal big government progressive folks. But,
9: oh, really?
0: But I would say it's not true. I mean, the economic theory that I believe is the most correct is that entrepreneurs who make a lot of money improve the life for everybody else. So it's like, what's the old saying? Rising tide raises all boats, right?
9: Right.
0: So if you take all the money away from rich people, then, and distribute it among, then basically some of the poorest people will be a little better off, but all the rest of us will be poorer.
9: Sure.
0: You know, it's not like because they're rich, we're poor. Now, I would say there are some billionaires probably if they inherited all the money. You know, I mean.
9: Yeah, we could go on and on.
0: You know, they need to give some of it away. But, you know, a lot of them are very philanthropic. I mean, a lot of the really rich people actually do give a lot of money away.
9: Sure.
0: Unfortunately, a lot of them give a lot of it away to the wrong causes. But anyway.
9: Right. So we continue to pray. So I'm sorry that we wasn't able to get all your papers. But Steve and me, I told him, I said, we'll do a Facebook Live later, if you'd like to get on our Facebook, and I'll let him go with it. We may not stay on long, but I do have a question for you. This week I asked you, and I told you I always like to stir with people. I don't know why I stir with people. Why do I do that? Because you said you wasn't gonna answer anybody anymore when you made
0: Facebook.
9: A
0: yeah.
9: Okay.
0: I'm gonna post things. I'm not gonna respond to comments because it's a waste of time.
9: Right. So,
0: and people are vicious, man.
9: Oh, vicious. You listen. I went to the Courier Journal, the state of Kentucky. An attorney for former Governor Matt Bibbin has called on the Kentucky Court of Appeals to vacate his recent order of arrest. You want to go to that wall? I got attacked like you would not believe. I mean, it was just totally shocking. And I said, you got to be kidding me, people. What is wrong? I said, here's what I said. My husband is an attorney. I'm proud of that. What I'm proud of most of him is he loves the Lord God Almighty. And he's whom he serves. And then he helps anybody he can. And he said, I said, Matt's attorney, because I asked him the question, wonder why this is going on. I did some research on Matt Bibbin. They got him. They arrested him. This is the former governor of the state of Kentucky. He got arrested for not paying child support or something so sort. You want to go to that website, Courier Journal. I said, Matt's attorney, I asked my husband, he said, well, he probably told him to be quiet, right? Because that's, you know, your attorney tells you to be quiet. Don't say nothing. You sit there like the Clancy woman.
0: Right. Well, the story said something about that he had no comment or whatever.
9: Right. So amazing of how many of you do not want to know the real story. I've always tried to tell the story. They don't want to hear it. So I said, of course, you people in Kentucky, it's clear you voted for Beshear the second term, and we know where he stands. It's not on solid ground. And then I get attacked. Somebody posted, Jesus was a Middle Eastern, bleeding heart, liberal socialist who challenged authority and had conviction. Everything conservatives hate. Are you kidding me? You know what? And then she goes on and on and on. You know what? I said, you know, I'm praying for you. I totally am praying. God says we are to pray, what? For our enemies,
0: and
9: right?
0: Without ceasing. Yeah, you know, it's funny how people say, I see those memes and posts all the time about, you know, Jesus was an immigrant, and, you know, he was an illegal immigrant, whatever, and he was a liberal, and he was a do-gooder, and he was, you know, gentle. And, well, he was gentle. He was merciful. But he didn't challenge the Roman government authority. He challenged the religious leaders' authority because they were misleading the people. They
9: sure
0: weren't teaching them the truth. And they were not righteous in their deeds. That's what he challenged. He never challenged the Romans, their right to govern. So it's, you know, he never said that slavery was wrong. You know, now slavery was really common in those days, and it still is in some parts of the world. And he never said it. I mean, he didn't condone it, but he didn't tell people they ought to rise up and, you know, change the system. Anyway, I'm getting off track. But
9: sure.
0: Yeah, those sentiments always sound good, but they're not very accurate.
9: Well, we continue to pray. We pray for so many. You want to go to our website, JesusAskedAreYouListening.com. You can find our shows. If you feel like that you like this show, we pay for this show, because I told somebody yesterday. You know why we pay for this show? Because you can't tell me what to say. That's just the way it is. You cannot tell me what to say. I have to be obedient to God, and you still can't tell me what to say outside on the street. I'll still do it, right, Steve? But my thing is, what are you going to do? The season is to vote. Who are you going to vote for? I've never seen such craziness in my life, but I will tell you that I listened to the Republican Party today, and it was good, wasn't it?
0: Well, we listened to the speech by JFK Jr., which is very good, and I thought it was revealing, considering his family and his background, that he'd been a Democrat his whole life until a couple years ago, and that he said when he met with President Trump that he was not the person that the media made him out to be. And you know what's interesting is I saw the presentation, or whatever you call it, by Bill Maher, you know, the comedian.
9: Yes.
0: Who's clearly, you know, he's a left-leaning Democrat.
9: Right.
0: And I don't watch him generally. He's pretty crass. But he talked about his meeting with Trump, that Trump invited him to the White House to have dinner with him. And he caught all this flack because he went. And he said, you know what? You guys aren't going to like hearing this. And I don't agree with a lot of what he does and what he stands for. But I will tell you that he was not the guy that he's portrayed as. He was very accommodating. He was funny. He was kind. He wasn't judgmental. And, you know, he's called me all kinds of names publicly, Maher said. But in person, he just kind of laughed about it. It's like, for him, it's just part of the game.
9: Well, it seems like America's playing a game, and people are just, I told someone yesterday, I said, we're hated by the left, the middle, and the right, and all in between, and I can't say anything right.
0: Well, we're just so polarized, and the midterm's coming up, or now we've got all the political ads on, which I'm sure everybody else that I know is like me. We just hate them. I don't know why the political parties can't understand that what we would really like to see is people talking about the issues. Now, there is some of that, but a lot of it is just attack ads. You know, it's attacking the person's credibility, misconstruing things they said, blowing things they said out of proportion, making them say things they didn't say, you know, twisting it. And I just, you know, we all get so tired of it because we know what's going on, and it's not going to sway most people, I hope. So I hope the people in the center are paying attention to the issues and not the personalities. Because, you know, if you vote on personalities, I mean, Donald Trump has an abrasive personality. I mean, nobody likes a lot of the things he says. He drives me crazy. And
9: well,
0: I believe in his policies. I mean, most of the things that his administration is doing, I approve of. Now, I think the war, I'm really exasperated with that, as most people are. I'm just not sure it's going the way we hope. The gas prices is a bad deal for everybody, and it's making it tough on people.
9: Stay home and enjoy your husband or your wife or your kids. Enjoy what, God has brought you.
0: But I think people have to look at, he's trying to bring the message. They got to look at the big picture and what it look like down the road. If we solve this problem in the Middle East with the oil, how they've controlled oil prices all this time, we can have low cost gas for a long time after this, once we get past it. So at least I hope. I mean, that's from everything I read, I think that's true. But at any rate, we need to talk about if people need to shop, where they need to go.
9: Second Chance Indoor Flea Market. I was just thinking about that. I had it up here. If you want to go to 8227 West Grand Avenue in Peoria, or you want to go to 666, I think it's on Cactus.
0: Yeah, 67th Avenue and West Cactus Road.
9: In the old Big Lots building, that place is hopping. Don't tell me that people aren't making money, because people are making money there. Well, you and me may not be, but, you know, I'm there for ministry. Shannon and me have a little booth there called A Seed of Hope. I like to go in and pray with people, and I get to do that at my little corner booth. That place is packed. Thrifting on a Prayer. Julie's there. We want to put a shout out to Laura Riddle. She is back in town. So we're going to get her on radio with us, going to share what's been going on. I have next week, who do I have on with me?
0: Jennifer Cecil.
9: Yes, Jennifer Cecil. You will not want to miss a show. Steve will not be here. Anyway.
0: I'll be in Chicago at a board meeting for Administer Justice.
9: Yes. So go to our website. You can learn all about Administer of Justice. But Jennifer Cecil, she's a counselor. She runs an ad here with us, too, that helps support our show. She will be on with us next week, and we are going to be talking about demon spirits and mental illness. That's what we're going to be talking about.
0: Yeah.
9: So it's going to go right along. You got 1 minute. So what about the Clancy trial? What do you think is going to happen there? 1 minute. Go.
0: Oh, you know, I don't know. I don't know what's going to happen. I suspect what will happen is that the prosecution will offer the defense some kind of deal, and they'll decide they should do it rather than retry her, and they'll give her let her plead a manslaughter with a maximum 10 years or something like that. That's just the way the system works. I mean, I suspect. But it's a crazy case, and it's only in Massachusetts would it have gone that way, I think. But, you know, if you don't have a church home, come to Northwest Community Church tomorrow. Our pastor, Scott Christmas, teaching out of the book of Luke, and we're just getting going in Luke. We're in Luke chapter 1. It's going to be great. So you have an opportunity to come there 9 a.m. and 10:45, and it's on 43rd Avenue, just south of Bell Road.
9: Yes, I'm excited to be back. I haven't been to church in a while because we've both been sick.
0: Yeah.
9: You were there last Sunday teaching, and I didn't get to
0: pray for our continued healing.
9: Yes, we want to be able to get out and go. So until next week, take care. God bless you and yours.

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0: This is Spotlight on Arizona with host Mark Durkin, where we shine a light on local community and business leaders all across the valley. 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
3: Great to be back with you again. You're saying to yourself, well, who is Mark Durkin? You know what? I'm not even sure myself. No, actually, I'm the general manager of this radio station that you're hearing this broadcast on, and it's a real honor to be in front of you and get a chance to take a few minutes of your day. So thanks for spending it with us. And today we are talking to a gentleman that I'm going to call the great Tim Andrews. He is actually the general sales manager for Salem Media Group in this state. And he's also the digital sales manager. And he's a gentleman with a vast marketing career. And today we're going to talk about marketing and the digital age. Welcome to the show, Tim.
4: It's great to be here.
3: I'm going to ask you to give everyone a little bit of a background about you, and then we'll launch into a little bit more of the discussion.
4: Well, I got into direct marketing quite a few years ago, about 30 years ago. And we used to sit around and talk with each other and say, what are we going to do when marketers know everything about us and how to connect with us? Because back then, when you did direct marketing to folks, you did it through mail. And you sent them direct mail, and you got a response rate, and you measured what your responses were, and that's how you did most of your marketing. But today, in the digital age, unfortunately, they know everything about us because of our cell phones, and that's changed the complete dynamic of things. And I got into that back in 2007 when I owned a company, and I got into pay-per-click, which is basically sponsored ads that you see on the internet when you're searching for things that you want to add to your repertoire, when you're buying products. And these ads show up in the Google search sphere. And you basically click on those ads to find information on a product or service that you're looking for. And that was my first
3: foray
4: into the industry.
3: Awesome. Well, let's jump into what I call the Wayback Machine. And I want to take you all the way back to 1983, actually. That's when my career in radio began. And that's 41 years for those who are challenged with math. That's 41 years ago. And I got started here in Phoenix with a gentleman who was working for KZZP, who told me what a great job being in radio sales was.
4: Right.
3: And I said, well, get me an interview with your boss. He did. And lo and behold, I ended up getting the job and moved to San Jose for my first radio career. Now, why I bring that up is, from day one in radio, and some people think I actually go all the way back to Marconi, who invented it, but I actually don't. But from day one, people used to say, well, radio is dead because the television was invented.
4: Right.
3: And what's interesting is 41 years later, radio is not dead. And I happen to believe that it's the golden age of radio because of the delivery of the way we bring the broadcast through multiple devices to listeners.
4: Right.
3: Not just here in Phoenix, not just in the state of Arizona, but really through streaming and internet all over the world if somebody actually wanted to listen to our broadcast. So tell me why you think radio is not dead and how it has transformed into the job you now have, which is managing all the different things that we do. For a fact is Salem is not just a radio company. We're into podcasting, the Salem News Channel, Salem Influencer Network, Salem News Radio. There's multiple facets of our company.
4: Right. Spoken word is, and music online is, a huge industry. In the old days, we just did it over a tower. Nowadays, we send it out through smart speakers, through your home computer. You can get our signal, through multiple channels. And so it's, like my grandfather used to always say, there's riches and niches. So when I'm talking to a small business, we talk to them not only about going over the air, but we talk to them about streaming radio. We talk to them about Salem Surround, audio, which is a way to reach consumers as well. The world is your oyster, and no matter what size your budget is, we can find a vehicle to reach consumers and tell them about your business.
3: Many people are saying that when you talk to business owners and you ask them, for example, let's just talk digital. When you ask them, how is their digital doing for them? Many of them say, it's not working or I don't know. Why do you think that is that so many business owners, and we honor business owners here at Salem
4: Right.
3: Media Group, that's our lifeblood, is business to business. But why do so many people say that when we talk to them?
4: I think it's transparency. One of the things that we do differently at Salem is we let people know from the very beginning when we're having a conversation with them and they tell us, this is what I want my advertising to do. We develop what's known as an outcome-based strategy. And we sit down with them and we go, okay, you want phone calls, you want folks to fill out form fills online, and you want that very trackable and transparent. And so we build our campaigns based on that business need. And everything from reporting to how consumers are going through what's known as a marketing funnel, which is just a great way of saying, how do we make folks trackable throughout the system? And we show them where these leads are coming from. We get their phone to ring. And at the end of the day, they get to see a complete report on how this is affecting their business. I love that about Salem. Salem is completely transparent, and folks can, you know, most of the folks that we have advertising with us know exactly how their business is doing, know exactly where the calls are coming from, and we can have great conversations on a monthly basis on things that we can do to tweak it if they want to make it. If they want more calls, if they want less calls, the type of calls that they want to get, we have control over all those different aspects of their business, which is incredible.
3: What's interesting to me is that 9 years ago, when we first began to go down the digital road, digital was less than 3% of the company's revenue.
4: Right.
3: Now, 9 years later, it's 37% of Salem's revenue. And I have to believe that that metamorphosis and change has happened to all the business owners out there, too. They never imagined they would need to know anything about digital, but yet here we are.
4: Right.
3: How do you help them, and where do you start on something like that?
4: You start with a really good conversation about their website, because at the end of the day, your presence on the web, your website is your Yellow Pages pages. I'll take us back. You know, in the old days, we had the Yellow Pages and the White Pages, and that's where people found a business. And for years, it generated a lot of leads for a lot of different companies. Now your website is your first touch point that people are going to come to you on the web. When people are looking for a company, they go to Google. Google's the number one search engine in the United States and in the world. It's almost 90% of all search. That is your Yellow Pages. So what we try to do is we sit down and we do a full analysis of your website, and we go, are the services that are most important to you being highlighted on your website? And you would be amazed at how many companies just use their website as a brochure.
3: Mm-hmm.
4: It's not a brochure. It's a lead generation source for you. It doesn't matter what age you are today. Folks, I tell people all the time, my parents search Google, and my dad's 88 years old when he's looking for a service. Young folks, everybody across the board is going to that. So what we do is we sit down with you and we make sure that your website is set up to generate leads for your business in the areas of services that are most important to you. Once we do that, then we can start developing a plan, or a full funnel approach, as I like to call it, so that we're engaging folks, whether it be in social media, in Google pay-per-click, in search engine optimization. I know these are all technical terms, but we make them very easy for our consumers to understand. This is how your business is going to flow. This is how people are going to find you. And this is how you're going to develop leads for your business. And once we map that complete strategy out for folks, we call that outcomes. And we try to deliver the desired outcome that your business is looking for at the forefront.
3: We're talking today to a gentleman who's regarded as a digital genius here in the Valley of the Sun, Tim Andrews. And his phone number is 602-281-9700, 602-281-9700. If you're a business that thinks that you need to have a conversation about digital, that's the number you can reach Tim at. Now, Tim, one of the things that I know about digital, and really scratch the surface what I know, there's about 20 different products that are in the digital repertoire of things that people can utilize for their business, from, as you mentioned, reputation management to social media to retargeting to geofencing, OTT, etc., etc. We were talking about where you begin the process. Isn't there like a report where you can actually see into what they're digital, what they're currently doing, and give them some kind of a grade on that?
4: Exactly. It's a phenomenal report, and what it enables us to do is basically look at their digital presence and their footprint that's out there, and it allows us to analyze it and to take back a lot of data that we can take to our team and come up with the right strategy for their business. Because remember, there's different sizes of businesses that are out there. Some people are got a better digital footprint than others. And if you're just looking to get started, we can basically go in and for as little as $1,000 a month, start enacting campaigns for folks that can improve their digital presence out there and, in a nutshell, deliver more business for them. What folks don't understand a lot of times is you need to step back and go, in today's age, how are people going to find your business? They're going to find it online. And so what we can do is very easily improve your overall business presence online for very little money. And then we can start talking about ways to drive additional business to your website, which gets your phone to ring. And I call that scalability. You know, you can have a small business with a small budget for less than a couple grand a month that's just looking for very basic sort of things. We have an array of products to fit your needs. We can take that all the way up to, you know, $20,000 to $30,000 a month for some of our bigger HVAC clients and garage door clients that are driving hundreds and hundreds of leads into their business per month, thousands of leads in some cases. And we can build out plans. And like I said, everything is transparent. That's the beauty of Salem. We want you to be happy with your results. We want you to be on the same page with our team and what you're looking for. And we can put together a plan that we can all feel very happy about and be working and tugging on the right side of the rope together so that we can grow your business.
3: You know, what's interesting about the digital business is that it doesn't know any boundaries or borders. So
4: right.
3: You actually have clients who you do nationally, they're digital for them all across the country. We have one client in particular that I know of that is multiple states with multiple tactics.
4: And, right.
3: Yeah. They spend $2 million a year, but that's rare. But nevertheless, you have the ability to handle that type of client and also those who are looking to break into the business.
4: Right. I mean, this was a client that started out very small for less than $100,000 for them, which can be large for others. But what we were able to do is we used Phoenix as a test market, and we started establishing conversions on their website so that they could see and measure results just in the Phoenix market. And once we built their digital strategy out, they then asked us to take it to other markets in the United States, reaching those types of customers. And we've just grown it and grown it and grown it all the way across the United States.
3: And that's awesome. Now, closer to home, I want to mention that my wife watches a ton of TikTok videos, all sorts of things. And so do the kids.
4: Right.
3: And you do video also. And video is a big part of the digital world.
4: Right.
3: And Salem Surround gives that ability to customers also, right? Tell us a little bit about how important video is in this mix.
4: Video is like, I like to think of video as sight, sound, emotion, and emotion. And it is a very powerful tool. And you don't have to spend, you know, hundreds of thousands of dollars developing videos these days. I had an HVAC client that basically came up with a whole line of videos to show people how to fix their AC themselves, like little tips that you can do to eradicate 90% of the problems that people have. It was as simple as changing the batteries in the thermostat, and here's how you do it, and this is why you do it. Change your filters. This is why you do it. This is how it'll save you money. And we developed a whole series of videos and put those out into TikTok, into YouTube, and different vehicles that we can attack here at Salem. And it generated a lot of different leads for their company, because inevitably somebody's going to have a big problem that they can't fix.
3: Right.
4: And this enables them to develop a relationship with the client, and a relationship from the client with the business, and see that they're trustworthy folks, and that they understand that people are on a budget, and they're looking for cost-effective ways to circumvent any high problems that they may have with their system. And once that relationship is built, it's hard to break it.
3: Now, I hear a lot of business owners talk about Yelp. And they always follow that up with, it's a racket, it's a ripoff, it's a problem for me.
4: Right.
3: Now, you have the ability, and I think they call it reputation management,
4: right,
3: to help people with their Yelp. Tell us about that.
4: Well, more importantly, bigger than Yelp is Google. Google reviews are the gold standard for the reviews that you want online. There's different companies like Trustpilot, Yelp, that all have rating services, but really the one that you want to take care of most is Google. Google monitors your ratings. The old days when you just put up a website online and you only put up positive reviews, those days are over. Google looks at negative reviews, they look at positive reviews, and most importantly, they look at your response to those reviews. Now, I always tell folks, a negative review is worth 25% more than a positive review. And they go, I don't understand that. And I said, you have to understand human nature. People, when they look at reviews, don't look at all the positive reviews because they assume they're fake. They look at the negative reviews, and more importantly, they look at your response to that negative review. How you respond to folks, how you demonstrate what your customer service looks like is more important than having 5,000 positive reviews. They'll just look at that top number and they'll go, 5,000 reviews, that's incredible. But then they'll flip it and they'll start looking at the negative reviews. And once they're in that space, it's how you respond to folks that's most important. We can do review management. We can solicit reviews. We can help you manage those reviews by developing responses to those folks. It's all 100% transparent, and it's less than $1,000 a month. I mean, we have review services starting as low as $200 a month, to where we can help you manage that entire aspect of your business.
3: We're talking to Tim Andrews, who's a general sales manager and digital sales manager for Salem Surround here in the Valley. And it's really fascinating to me, as we were talking, you also do what we call social media management, which Facebook. Now, I go back far enough when it was MySpace, and I think that's gone. And yeah, then it was Snapchat with the kids, and I'm not even sure what they're into now. But tell us about your social media management.
4: Oh, it's an incredible team. It's an in-house team that can handle anything you need, from your social media presence to social media advertising. We do it all. Facebook is alive and well. It goes across all ages now that are utilizing it. Surprisingly enough, older demographics are on Facebook quite a bit these days, utilizing the tool to look at family photos and different things like that. And they developed an algorithm, which is basically a really good marketing fishing pole, to go out and put the right message in front of the right people at the right time. And as long as you have a really strong offer, you'd be amazed at the leads that you would get from social media. We utilize it for a whole host of industries, everything from home services to financial. And like I said, the offer is everything. And we have a great team of individuals that know the space really well, know how to tap into the consumer psyche, give them messages that they will respond to. Because you have to remember, social media is an entertainment venue. You're looking at photos. You're looking at a lot of different things. And it's only those compelling offers that come across your psyche that you go, wow, I need to look more into that. And what's nice is once you click on that, we develop landing pages, or we can bring them to your website, and it's all trackable. And that's the beauty part of the internet, is unfortunately we are tracked, and we can get a lot of data and basically tell if your ads are working well for you or what we may have to change creatively for them to get them to work even better. Any service industry that's looking to grow their business, whether it's HVAC or garage doors or flooring or windows, financial
3: services.
4: Yeah. I mean, it's a great tool.
3: You told me when we sat down that you actually offer at no charge an analysis of people's digital
4: Absolutely.
3: And you have like 10 different things it looks at. And your phone number, Tim's phone number, is 602-281-9700. That's 602-281-9700. Tell us a little bit more about that report that you can generate free of charge to people.
4: Yeah, basically what it's going to do is it's going to look at your search engine optimization, which is how well are you being found on the internet. For keywords, those are the things that folks type in when they're searching for a company. And it'll do a full analysis of that. It'll do a full analysis of your social presence. It'll do a full analysis of how fast your website loads on both the phone and on someone's laptop. It is just a very comprehensive tool. It's like going to the doctor and saying, my shoulder hurts. What's going on? And he'll just go in and he'll take a look at you as a full patient, look at your blood work, look at everything about you, and come up with a report.
3: And so you'll look at their blood work and come up with a report and give them the good news that you
4: can fix it. We won't ask for blood.
3: There you go.
4: Yeah.
3: Well, it's been really a quick 26 minutes. Thank you so much for taking time to visit with the audience. I hope that you'll take advantage of Tim. And give them a call at 602-281-9700. Thank you so much. We appreciate our listeners. You're the lifeblood of what we do. So thanks very much, and have a great week ahead.
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17: Hello and welcome to the show. I'm your host, Pat Campbell. We've got a fascinating program for you today. Our guest today says that there is a youth molecule in the human body, and he says this molecule of youth happens to be concentrated in our skin,

0: and are famous for their ability to defy the aging process. Bill, welcome to the program.
1: Great to be with you, Pat, and all your statements to introduce the show today are certainly not overstatements. After years of people using oral hyaluronic acid supplements, well, of course, we're going to give your audience a report today, an update, and an improvement, how things are going, as thousands of people have discovered how this supports, in particular, their joints, but also their skin and their eyes and, of course, their hair and so on. These are the areas where the body actually is highly concentrated in HA. But I want to tell all your listeners to please stay tuned because there's going to be an offer today from Purity Products, no strings attached. This is an offer from a reputable company that's been in business for years.
2: Just for $5, there's no strings attached. You get to try a bottle of this wonderful new product and make your life simple, make your supplement regimen simple, and save a little money along the way.
0: Now, you say there's a youth molecule in the human body and that it holds the key to the visible signs of aging. Now, you've written about this. You've traveled to Japan to do the research. So tell me about it. What exactly is this molecule you're talking about?
1: Pat, it's amazing that most people don't know this word, hyaluronic acid. And, of course, it's made. It's all over our body. It's in our skin. It's an all-natural molecule. We can get it orally, replace it in our body. But more so, we've learned that the little bit that we can get as a dietary supplement can trigger your body to make more. And, of course, why do we need more? Well, when we're young, we're loaded with this stuff. When we're babies, we have what we call baby fat. It's really baby HA. It makes, as babies fall down and get cuts and scrapes, you notice they never really get any lifelong scars from that because they have lots of HA on board, hyaluronic acid. And to make this easy to understand for the audience, I think we can all appreciate that women have smoother skin and thicker hair and so on. All of that is because estrogen sends a signal to make more HA, and that's why the girls have more limber, flexible joints. They can get in a kind of a lotus posture kind of that men can't get into. They certainly have all of those advantages, and it's because the estrogen sends a signal to make more HA. Now, women have more HA to lose than men do, and you see the skin shriveling up the joints and so on as women age. But there's a way to get it back. And, of course, Purity Products for years now has been talking about HA, and they have a new formula just for the joints, HA joint formula. And it's so important today because I think everyone's confused. An article in the New York Times says consumers are confused what to do to support their joints, so people are looking for alternatives. We need cushioning in between the joints, the bones in our joints. When a doctor looks at an X-ray, all he's doing is measuring the space between the two bones there in the knee. So it's about a quarter of an inch space. Without that cushioning, you've got bone rubbing on bone. That's what HA is. It's the jello or the cushioning agent in between our bones. We lose it either due to wear and tear or age, and so we start getting problems. The more that we find pain relief, the more pain relievers we use, the more we're going to use these joints, and then we're going to wear out more bone. And they've noticed this. People who chronically use pain relievers are going to have more bone wear. So what you need is the actual cushioning back there to lubricate the joint, and that's what HA does. That's what HA is. The doctors call it synovial fluid. They actually inject this into joints, orthopedists do, dermatologists inject it into the skin, eye doctors use it as a lubricant during eye surgery. So it's nothing foreign to modern medicine, but it may be new to you as a listener there, and you have never heard about HA before. Well, you need to learn about it. It's a wonderful molecule. It's all natural, and you can get it as a dietary supplement. Purity Products was the first to introduce it. Now, it's a great big long molecule, Pat, that's 6 million Daltons in molecular weight. Think of 6 million paper clips put together. It's big. You can't absorb it, and Purity found a way to knock it down so that it's only about 1,500 to 3,000. That means that you can absorb this orally. We actually proved that in studies conducted at a laboratory right there in Florida, and we're going to tell you more about that, but We proved that it's orally absorbed. Most doctors are

0: told that oral HA cannot be absorbed. That's true if it's the regular HA. It's got to be knocked down in molecular weight. And more important, it needs some other antioxidants to be added with it. We're going to talk about one here in just a moment. But Purity Products is introducing this all-new joint formula for people that are searching for alternatives for their joint health. And, of course, this isn't a drug. It's a dietary supplement meant to, of course, support healthy joint health as we think of it.
1: If you're just tuning in, we're talking with Bill Sardi about hyaluronic acid, or HA. Now, Bill, you said recently that the HA revolution is underway. More and more people are using it. Tell us why HA is such a breakthrough, and what exactly can it do for people?
0: I think the brick and the mortar analogy is probably the best for everybody to understand it. There are bricks in our body, the cells. There's mortar in between, and the mortar is the collagen. Now, within the collagen, not the collagen itself, vitamin C makes collagen, but within that collagen, there's a moisturizing agent that looks like Jell-O. Now, everyone knows you put some Jell-O in the refrigerator and the water separates out after a time. And that's what's happening in our body. We're losing the water-holding molecule, HA. The body is 72% water. And as we lose this, the connective tissue that connects all of our cells, that connects all of everything that we have, begins to lose its water. It separates out, and then we begin to lose the substance, the scaffolding, the support structure that holds our body together. And, of course, we begin to wrinkle. We shrivel up. We lose an inch in our height. We see the brain shrivels up in the eye and so on. All of these things occur with age, and, you know, Ponce de Leon was looking for a youth molecule, and he wanted to find it in, of course, the fountain of youth, the water. He was looking for a water fountain. The body needs water, but it has to hold it. And, of course, I want everyone to think of having something like a Jell-O type of a water balloon filled with Jell-O, or one filled with water. Which one do you want? You want the one filled with Jell-O, because it's still firm but soft and cushiony. And that's the way our bodies are when we're young babies. Or even a pregnant woman is loaded with this, which is an example of the how the HA is made more so at certain times of our life. But as age goes on, we're going to lose it. We're going to see the wrinkles, the thinning hair. We're going to see our joints lose their flexibility. We're just telling people that after thousands of people have tried this, if you're taking glucosamine supplements, it took 13 years for doctors to adopt glucosamine sulfate. It's a regular dietary supplement now in drugstores, health food stores. People ask me, well, why hasn't my doctor told me about hyaluronic acid? Well, it took 13 years for glucosamine. It'll be on the front page of Time magazine. It's just going to take time. And it'll get there because patients are going to take this to their doctors and point it out, as they did glucosamine. The revolution starts with patients and people that have issues and want to have healthy joints and skin and hair and eyes and want to see some of these useful levels of HA restored in their body.
1: Now, Bill, you've written a great deal about the role of hyaluronic acid in the body's connective tissues. How does HA work in the joints and the connective tissues?
0: It's a natural cushioning agent. And, Pat, we're talking to you about between the bones. It also surrounds the nerves. There's a sciatic nerve. There's an ulnar nerve. There's a carpal tunnel nerve. All of these are going to need the special cushioning that HA can give them. There are people that tell us this stuff works. Here's Ernie writing to me, who actually teaches and plays golf in Dover, Delaware. He found this Purity joint formula, and we're telling you it worked miracles for him. Why? Because Purity has not only taken the HA, but they've taken a brand new substance called Hydrox that's taken from olives. Now, Pat, you notice you can put a bowl of olives on your table and a year later come back, and except for a little bit of shrinkage due to just a loss of moisture, they're very stable. They're still there. They didn't shrivel up and waste away due to fungal contamination. So there's something very strong in olives. We've known it for a long time. Dr. Roberto Crea, an Italian researcher who's now here in this country, doing some research on hydroxytyrosol extracted from olives, and found out that it does some of the same things that the molecules do that trigger, like estrogen does, the production of HA. So we began to think, why don't we combine this wonderful strong antioxidant from olives into Purity's new HA joint formula? You know, we're getting results like we've never seen before. This is why Bill writes to us this year saying, I'm taking HA for my knees. It's done wonders for my joints. So we get these letters from people. They're unsolicited. You see, this is the kind of thing we hear. And, of course, they're astounded with this. They just can't believe it. Here's someone writing to me. This is Dr. Cal Lee saying, he looks like a man that's 30 years younger, and he says people can't even believe his level of fitness and youthful appearance. And he says, I tell you to tell him, it's just the HA formula. And, of course, he sent us pictures on the Internet how fit he looks for his age. And you're going to look a little younger because when you were young, you had a lot of this. Now, this stuff works fairly quick, much faster than glucosamine, and it's all safe, all natural. It's Purity's HA joint formula. And, Pat, most of the people who write to me or call me are not people who regularly fall for, you might say, radio commercials. They don't buy stuff off the radio. They just, out of desperation, knowing nothing else worked, thought they'd take a risk. Well, there is no risk today. 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Why would somebody do that? Because they know people who try this say, hey, it really worked for me. 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
1: Now, Bill, you visited this village in Japan, Yuzuri-hari, or as they call it, the Village of Long Life. Now, I understand that the people had unusually high HA levels in this village. What did you find when you met the people? Is it genetic? Is it dietary? What did you see?
0: Well, I went there again for the second time with translators, photographers, and it was easy to understand without studies, even though the town doctor there, Dr. Komori, has identified hyaluronic acid is the very reason why these people in Yuzuri-hara exhibit such youthfulness. And by the way, they have a lady there in her 90s without any aging spots in her skin, perfect skin, no wrinkles whatsoever. People living into their 80s and 90s look a lot younger, and it all became clear when we were there. Now, they grow a lot of their own vegetables and foods right there near their homes, and they have a lot of fresh foods, and sometimes they have a little extra, so they come down to the vegetable market and bring their goods there to be sold. So we were there taking pictures and interviewing people when 83-year-old Mr. Ishii came driving in on his motorcycle to deliver his vegetables to the fruit market. Pat, where do we have in the United States 83-year-olds driving their motorcycle down to the vegetable market? We don't have it. We followed him to his home where he was up on a 30-foot ladder trimming a tree. He works in the fields about 4 to 6 hours a day. And he introduced us to his neighbor who was 90 years old without a wrinkle on his face. Neither of them use reading glasses. And, of course, he works about 6 to 8 hours out in the fields every day. This was remarkable. I almost felt that I was in some sort of a place where the dinosaurs are still living or something. It was so remarkable. These people just exhibit a youthfulness, a flexibility in their joints, certainly a healthfulness that we just don't see everywhere else. In fact, it was so remarkable that the Emperor of Japan actually has visited this village. Pictures were taken there. You could see them all over the village there as they had posted them. So this had stood out. And, of course, Connie Chung, ABC News 2020, had gone to visit there in the year 2000. This was originally on television. You could see the actual pictures for yourself. But the HA revolution has come here, Pat. And, of course, we've had 3 years of use of HA. But we could lose people in the science. So they want to know, what's real? Is this for real? Well, it's real for Tom, who writes to us, a pharmacist now from Santa Cruz, California, 70 years of age, participating in the Hawaii Ironman contest in Kona, Hawaii, this past year, 70 years old. He said this new HA formula for the joints did a great job. Now, certainly a pharmacist would know. Here's John writing to me and saying, you know, at age 55, boy, when I tried HA, I'm now back to playing full court basketball with the 20-year-olds, and I've even begun to jog again. These are the kinds of reports that we hear.
1: Let me ask you a question here. You mentioned glucosamine, and there's another one out there that's pretty popular, MSM. How does this HA stack up against those other ones? The other ones, you have to take them for a while before you even see any results.
0: You do, and most of these are very positive dietary supplements. They certainly have lots of benefits. Glucosamine takes quite a while to kick in. MSM is a wonderful sulfur compound. And again, it's an anti-inflammatory, as are many things like fish oil. And so these are all wonderful, but they're not dealing with the origin of the problem. The origin of the problem is the loss of cushioning in the joint. And if we can just replace this, if we can find a way to get that cushioning back, that's what we call youthfulness. That's what we had when we were young. Here's David writing to me from New York, 25 years, looking for something that would help support his lower back. And, of course, he said, I can't believe it now. He says, I can't thank you enough for this product. People have tried all the alternatives. They've searched everywhere else, Pat, and they haven't heard of hyaluronic acid.
1: Now, the reorder rates on HA sort of tell me that things are phenomenal. The product works. The study shows how. But what are the customers saying? What are they telling you candidly? What are they saying to Bill Sardi?
0: If the horses come back to the trough, there must be good water there. It's amazing to me how people say, just keep sending this. It's wonderful. It changed my life. Here's Lorraine saying, I can't believe it, but I'm able to run. I love it. Run 5 miles a day. My skin, nails, they're great. Telling everybody about it. These are online. You can go see some of these comments. Purity Products has it online, where people just log in and tell you. These aren't edited in any way. Here's Brent writing, says, no one at Purity Products made an outlandish claim about HA joint formula, but 3 days after I started taking it, I noticed the difference. This stuff really worked. It's your own personal discovery. That's why Purity Products wants you to have this bottle. 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You call that number. They're going to send you a bottle, a full month's supply, and you can do it without any risk. You just kick in a few bucks, and you're going to experience this for yourself. Like the people who've written in and said all these wonderful things. Here's Harold, 85th year, he says, I'm in. He says, I'm doing very well on HA. Thank you very much. Here's Jasmine saying, my face looks moist and youthful, and I'm getting people asking me about it. What am I taking? Of course you will.
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1: Bill, let's talk a minute about how this is available. 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How's it taken? Do you take it with food? How much do I need to take every day?
0: It's a capsule. You take 3 a day. You can take 6 a day the first month just to double up and get this thing really going. It's easy to take. If you're kind of concerned about it and you're a little timid and you only want to get your toe in the water, fine. Take one or spread them out. Take 3 a day and spread them out through the day. This is what we're finding is the areas of the body, the eyes, the hair, the skin, and particularly the joints. It's been said we're all living longer and we're all going to have joint problems just due to wear and tear. So for your standard person who has wear and tear, this is the kind of thing they need for joint support. It's not a drug. It's a dietary supplement. 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Money back offer. Well, there is no risk today. Purity Products wants you to get this new HA joint formula risk-free, and you're going to get this new HA joint formula with this new hydrox molecule from the olives, the stabilizing antioxidant, along with the HA. It works wonders. I don't know how I can convince your audience of this, Pat, but to read these wonderful letters, tell them that this works. It worked for my dog. It's worked for my mother-in-law. It worked for my brother. These are real stories from real people who tell us that it worked for them. And I know people want to know there's good science behind it. I went all over the world. I went to Japan. I called researchers in laboratories all over the world to write a whole book, get hundreds of references before we began to realize even that HA was safe to use, effective. It's really a wonderful dietary supplement. You haven't heard about it yet, but you will. It'll be on the front page of Time magazine in due time. 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
1: Bill, let's talk about some of the visible signs of aging and how this HA formula from Purity Products addresses these signs.
0: Well, certainly when we look in the mirror, when we see, well, let's say we're twin brothers, if we're looking, one of us ages faster than the other, how do we know that? And we're looking at our hair, we're looking at our skin, how smooth it is. You're losing HA. That's what your body's telling you. How do you get it back? Just think, there is a way. And Purity Products, taking all the risk out, all of the issues about you coming up with the dollars and everything, they just want you to try it because we're talking about replacing an all-natural molecule in your body. You can take this. Thousands have. And so they've pioneered the way. You need to be added to the list. If you're taking glucosamine, well, try HA. And you're going to find the kind of results that we're talking about here on the air. And you can do it without any risk. All you're going to do is help Purity Products with a little bit of the cost. And you are going to get a bottle of this new HA joint formula with this new hydrox molecule as well into it to help trigger your body to make more HA. Losing HA and aging are equivalent to the same thing. How do you get it back? How do you get this wonderful youth molecule? There certainly is one. Ponce de Leon was right, the fountain of youth. The body is 72% water, but it needs to be held into a cushioning gel. No, this isn't going to cause water retention. No, it doesn't increase any kind of problems like that. It's all natural. You had a lot more of it when you were young. You just need to get a little bit of it back. I know the more, Pat, that I say good about this, people find it unbelievable.
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5: News this hour from Town Hall, I'm Mary Rose. 25 years after 9/11, Al-Qaeda is weaker as a centralized organization, but its affiliates remain a serious threat.
6: The group's most active front is Africa's Sahel, where Al-Qaeda-linked JNIM is expanding across Mali and Burkina Faso, with violence spreading toward coastal West Africa. The region accounted for more than half of the world's terrorism-related deaths last year. Al-Qaeda-linked militants are also active in Somalia, while an affiliated network is intensifying attacks in Pakistan. Ron Taylor reporting.
5: The U.S. says it's holding talks with the Iran-backed Houthi rebels.
7: Iraq says attacks on a key Saudi oil pipeline were launched from its territory. The Saudi Foreign Ministry blames the attacks on several drones that came from Iraq. An Iraqi commander was fired. President Trump says he thinks Iran is responsible.
8: They're on the balls of their feet right now, but I think they are. They've been in charge of that for a while.
7: The Houthis have said they are only targeting neighboring Saudi Arabia's shipping. I'm Ed Donahue.
5: Diesel prices in the U.S. has hit yet another record, soaring past $6 a gallon on average, as Washington's war with Iran disrupts the world's flow of fuel. The national average of nearly $6.06 is up from $5.85 last week and almost $3.71 from this time last year, according to AAA. Higher diesel prices mean more expensive transportation for a long list of everyday goods. That's because diesel is used for many freight and delivery networks. And some businesses have already passed along steeper costs to consumers in the form of added fees. A severe weather threat is taking aim at parts of the southeast this weekend. Heavy rain is expected along the Gulf Coast and central Florida today. More on these stories at Town Hall.
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11: During the War for Independence, General George Washington, the man we refer to today as the father of our country, led American troops through military defeat after defeat. And in the bitter winter of 1777, he wrote this somber note to a friend in Philadelphia. Quote, "You might have tracked our army from White Marsh to Valley Forge by the blood on their feet," end of quote. Many soldiers continued to march through the deep snows of Pennsylvania without shoes. Others suffered from disease, hunger, and freezing conditions. Nearly 2,000 of Washington's men died. Yet George Washington did not lose faith. Amid the hardship, loss, and uncertainty of Valley Forge, he turned to God in prayer. At a time when our nation once again faces division and uncertainty, may we follow Washington's example, kneeling humbly, praying faithfully, and asking God to guide the future of America.
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13: Great nation.
14: That was then President George W. Bush. We remember the lives lost, the courage displayed, and the promise to never forget. But have we retained the lessons we learned? Newsmax Chief Washington Correspondent James Rosen joins me to examine America's response and our readiness for the next threat. Meanwhile, President Donald Trump links the end to the war with Iran to November's elections.
15: I think the war will end immediately after the election. Because they can't hold out any longer. They're desperate to try and affect the election so that we can get a nice, weak group of people in there and leave them alone and let them have their nuclear weapon. All they want is a nuclear weapon.
14: So what will it take to end the conflict? Congressman and combat veteran Scott Perry joins us. Plus, Republicans rally in Dallas with control of Congress on the line.
16: In 55 days, Americans will be going to the polls in one of the most important elections in our country's history. Your vote will decide whether our country stumbles at the starting gate of the next 250 years or surges forward and never, ever looks back.
14: Indiana Congresswoman Aaron Halchin, a member of the Republican leadership team, joins us on the Republican strategy and the president's proposed $5,000 payment to Americans. And Louisiana returns to federal court in its fight against abortion drugs by mail. Attorney General Liz Merle explains what's at stake for mothers, unborn children, and the Bayou State's pro-life protections. Then, my thoughts on what it means to remember September the 11th and whether we've forgotten the lessons we learned. All of that and more coming up on This Week on Capitol Hill.
13: Today's edition of This Week on Capitol Hill is being presented by AARP.
14: That was then President George W. Bush speaking to first responders at Ground Zero on September the 14th, 2001. 25 years ago this week, terrorists attacked America on our own soil, killing nearly 3,000 people in New York, at the Pentagon, and near Shanksville, Pennsylvania. The attacks reshaped our national security, our foreign policy, and the country itself. A quarter century later, the question is not simply whether we remember the tragedy, but whether we remember its lessons. Joining us now to discuss this is James Rosen, Chief Washington Correspondent for Newsmax. James, welcome back to This Week on Capitol Hill.
17: Tony, great to be with you on obviously a somber anniversary.
14: So let me ask you this. What do you remember most vividly about September the 11th, and how has America's understanding of that day changed over the last 25 years?
17: Well, I was personally affected. My parents lived in downtown Manhattan, not far from the Trade Center. They were in their early 60s at that point. They went downstairs after the first plane hit to go see the damage. They were holding each other's hands when they watched the second plane strike, and they ran for their lives. They were evacuated to New Jersey with the clothes on their backs. They were basically bombed out of their neighborhood. They weren't able to get back into their building for another 8 weeks, and only then because they had a friend on the NYPD so they could just collect medications, and I was struggling to reach them all day. I was a White House correspondent for Fox News on that day. I was originally assigned that day to follow the to cover the continuing saga of Chandra Levy and Gary Condit, if you remember that story. I got a page on a pager telling me to head to the Department of Transportation because a plane had struck the World Trade Center. And like everyone else, I thought, well, it must be a small Cessna gone awry. By the time I got to DOT, my producer welcomed me into a truck and said, James, this is the worst thing I've ever seen. And at that point, I was told by the assignment desk, go to 17th and Constitution, downtown Washington, D.C. They said there's reports of smoke over there. That turned out to be the smoke from the Pentagon. And when we verified that, they said, go to the Pentagon. And by that point, we weren't moving around so well. A fan actually took a photograph of me sitting in the Fox News truck looking dejected and waiting for my next move. I finally got to the Sitco station, which became the sort of place where all the media camped out. It had a view of the Pentagon in the back. And when I finally got there, Fox said to me, go home. You're going to go to the White House. You're going to be there at 4 a.m. tomorrow, which I was. Gosh, I don't know if this is worth telling, but I went to the supermarket because at that point you didn't know how many casualties there were, what still awaited us. And I figured I should stock up. And I went into this checkout line. There's a young African-American lady who was the cashier. Just to make conversation, I said to her, crazy day, huh? And she said to me, mm-hmm. And you know who's looking on all this and laughing? I said, who? And she said, George Bush. And I was struck by this. I said, why do you think that he would have any interest in the murder of 10,000 of his countrymen, which is at that time the kind of casualty figures we were still throwing around? And unbeknownst to me, people behind me online were paying attention, and a woman who looked like a housewife or what have you, waiting on to be checked out of the groceries, said to this woman, how dare you say such a thing? Defend your statement. And within a minute, the manager for this supermarket had swooped in, removed the young lady who was the cashier, and replaced her with someone else. And it was clear from that moment how this was going to cause divisions at home. I was back at the White House at 4 a.m. on September 12, 2001, and I said on the air on that morning that the place felt different to me. And, you know, I was at the White House yesterday. It still feels different to me, Tony.
14: What are the lessons that we have learned and the lessons we've forgotten?
17: We tend to condemn, I think history has condemned as a mistake, the decision by President Bush and Vice President Cheney after they succeeded in toppling the Taliban from power in Afghanistan and thereby stripping al-Qaeda of the safe haven that that terror network had enjoyed in Afghanistan. They then embarked on the Iraq War. History condemns that as a mistake. It is undeniable that those two men, working in a crisis mode, if you will, and in uncharted waters, if you will, fashioned the national security architecture that has served to prevent the recurrence of a similar mass casualty attack on the U.S. homeland in the quarter century since 9/11. And I think they deserve historical credit for how they responded to the crisis. George W. Bush in particular was widely mocked in 2001 as a mangler of the English language. Remember, strategery and misunderestimated. But I happen to think that in the immediate aftermath of 9/11, and we might say that that is a period that ran from the collapse of the towers, let's say, to October 7, when we commenced our bombing operations in Afghanistan, this supposedly inept communicator rose to his moment in history and used public rhetoric in a variety of communication settings, both in impromptu remarks like the bullhorn segment that you showed, but also in set pieces. For example, his remarks, his speech at the National Islamic Center in Washington, where he urged people not to attack women who wear the cover in supermarkets. He said, "That's not the America I know." Even his pitching of a perfect strike at Yankee Stadium. In a variety of ways, George W. Bush used public rhetoric and communications to help keep our country together at what was a period of unprecedented fragility for us, at least in modern times. And I think John Kerry was unwise in 2004 not to pay that some heed and say, we appreciate what George W. Bush and Dick Cheney did in the aftermath of 9/11, but I think they've gone off the rails in Iraq and we need new leadership. Kerry only lost by 70,000 votes in 2004. I think the country felt a residual loyalty to George W. Bush for how he performed in that crisis moment. In terms of lessons learned, again, they fashioned the architecture that has prevented a recurrence of that kind of attack on our soil.
18: We just got about a minute and a half left. Let me ask you about Vice President Dick Cheney. You did an extended interview with him because you wrote a book in 2015 based on him, A Candid Conversation with America's Most Controversial Statesman. He described a government unprepared for hijacked aircraft being turned into weapons. The 9/11 Commission later concluded that the attacks were a shock but should not have come as a surprise. What does that distinction tell us about institutional blind spots today? Are we ready for the future attacks that we don't see?
17: Well, technology has improved considerably, and the use of it by the various agencies inside the government that are charged with protecting us has also been enhanced. It was shocking to us in 2001 to learn that an FBI agent in Minnesota and another one in Arizona could both enter data points into the system warning that affiliates of al-Qaeda were taking flight training lessons here in the United States but only learning how to take off the planes and not land them, and that those two data points would never be merged by the system. It was as if there was an outcry saying, we have been shoveling giant sums of cash into the mouth of Big Brother for how many decades? Why isn't Big Brother doing its job here? Today, the idea that one of those hijackers could be flagged by all those red alert systems that they were, in fact, flagged by and still get on that plane is unthinkable. So the intelligence has improved. I think, you know, we're ready for a variety of threats.
18: James Rosen, always great to see you. Thanks so much for joining us this week.
17: Thank you, Tim.
18: Folks, stick with us. We're back with more after this.
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18: Shipping near both the Strait of Hormuz and the Bab el Mandeb, with both major Middle Eastern maritime choke points under pressure, oil prices have climbed above $100 a barrel. Joining us now to discuss this, Congressman Scott Perry. He serves on the House Foreign Affairs Committee and the House Permanent Select Committee on Intelligence, and he represents Pennsylvania's 10th Congressional District. He's also a combat veteran who retired from the Pennsylvania Army National Guard to the rank of Brigadier General. General, welcome back to This Week on Capitol Hill. Thanks for joining us.
26: Great to be with you, Tony, and certainly interesting times.
18: It is. So I want to ask you this. What have we seen a strategic change this week in the war between the United States and Iran, as we see this calibrated retaliation toward a broader attempt to expand the war, it appears, on behalf of Iran?
26: Yeah, Iran is, they're going to grasp at anything they can, and it should be pretty obvious to everybody that they're hoping to just play this out beyond November 3rd, or at least until November 3rd. The jury's out whether they can can do that. But of course, on our side of the equation, I think it's pretty clear that for every action that Iran takes kinetically, militarily, that there's going to be an overwhelming and a lopsided response, which is going to be devastating to them. And I think the president, obviously loath to be at war, loath to destroy certainly energy infrastructure. But at the same time, if it's going to bring Iran to their knees regarding the Strait of Hormuz, he has to be willing to do it, and he's shown that he is willing to do it.
18: Now, President Trump has suggested that Iran is prolonging the conflict to try and influence the outcome of the midterm elections. Do we have any intelligence or observable evidence that would support that assessment?
26: I think it's just the statements, the public statements from the IRGC and would-be so-called leaders in Iran. It's actually kind of hard to tell exactly who is leading in Iran right now, but those public statements clearly indicate that. And one of the problems is that there are multiple factions in Iran that are all claiming authority, so there are some that want to get out of the war, that are seeing the economic damage, want to save what's left of their country. But unfortunately, the ones that have their control of the forces of ballistic missiles or conventional munitions, so to speak, that would hit in the strait or ships or whatever, they're on the obviously more radical side, and they're willing just to continue to fight, even if they're not necessarily in charge. The Iranians use what's called a mosaic defense. So it's not necessarily a chain of command directly from the top. Each individual province or canton or county, if you will, with military forces can wage its own attack and its own defenses. And that's what we're dealing with here.
18: So this has gone on much longer than anticipated. At what point does this become a war? And at what point does Congress weigh in?
26: Well, I think that certainly any time that there's going to be, I don't like the term boots on the ground, because those boots are filled with American service members. But anytime there's going to be military uniform personnel on the ground in Iran, I think that that's going to signal that we have gotten to a different stage where absolutely Congress has to be involved and be part of the discussion here. We are not there yet, and I'm not sure we're ever going to get there, but I do think that at some point someone is going to have to walk that ground. I hope it's our partners, so to speak, from the Middle East that are willing to do that, and they are the ones that should do that. It's going to be very difficult to bring this regime totally to heel and bring them into Western civilization, so to speak, with an air-only campaign. The economic one might bring them closer, but sooner or later it's going to have to be finished off by somebody.
18: So how close do we think we are when it comes to the economic squeeze that's being placed on them?
26: Well, that's going to be a daily monitoring thing. Obviously, when your police, your military forces, your security forces aren't being paid, and then obviously the people of Iran are already suffering, but still security forces, armed forces have weapons to kill them with if they rise up. But once there's no allegiance based on payments, based on paychecks, based on economic activity that goes from the regime to individuals willing to carry out murder and security operations, that's where I think we're going to see the tide turn. And we're going to have to monitor that on a day-to-day basis. These things, as you know, Tony, tend to go slow until they go over the cliff, and then they go exceptionally fast.
18: This week I was speaking with the crown prince in exile from Iran. He was saying that he believes that if the Iranian people, most of whom do not support this regime, had the support and the material needed, that they could provide some of that resistance on the ground.
26: I think you're right about that. And I think the attempt has been made to do that. Unfortunately, I think that those supplies, so to speak, have been diverted by different factions around Iran or on the edges of Iran or even in Iran, so that they don't get to the places that they and to the individuals they need to be, certainly not in the quantities that are needed. So it's a very complex thing. And that's why we really need some of our Gulf partners in that region to step up for those kind of things, because they have different relationships, even if it's Pakistan, but certainly some of the other Gulf nations, the UAE, Saudi Arabia, they could aid and assist in this effort more so, and I think uniquely so, where they have a different relationship than the United States of America, even though most of the people in Iran do not support the regime. But there are a lot of people that still have a bad taste in their mouth about America. And so that's what one of the things that makes it difficult for us to conduct those kind of operations.
18: Congressman Perry, we just have about a minute, a little over a minute left. You were in Dallas this week for the midterm rally, so to speak, of the RNC and President Trump.
26: Right.
18: The issue of Iran and its impact upon the elections, was that discussed? And do you think the American people understand what's at stake here? Has that been communicated clearly enough to justify, which I believe is there, what America is doing?
26: I don't think it has been over time been clearly articulated. It certainly hasn't been received. The media has not been helpful, so we're going to have to kind of do some of this on our own. It's been attempted, but I think we have fallen short.
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4: With SRN News, I'm Mary Rose. Houthi rebels backed by Iran have made a swift advance along Yemen's Red Sea coast, causing thousands to flee. The AP Saturday spoke with some of those on the run. Some residents of Aden under Yemen's internationally recognized government are opening their homes to the displaced. The United Nations warns the escalating fighting could lead to a humanitarian catastrophe and return to civil war. The rebels advance also threatens a key global shipping route as they now perch at the Bab el Mandeb Strait. Meanwhile, Iraq says the attack that closed a Saudi oil pipeline originated from its territory. Senator Ted Cruz says he's willing to support President Trump's proposal to give $5,000 payments to U.S. adults as long as they go along with people who work and pay taxes. This is
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5: Ready for some common sense and a little Kentucky windage? Here's Scott Jennings.
6: It is Friday, September the 11th, 2026, the 25th anniversary of 9/11. We'll be talking about that throughout the show today. Honored by a new guest coming on the Scott Jennings Show here, one of the most common sense members of the United States House of Representatives. Her name is Virginia Fox. She's Congresswoman from the great state of North Carolina, stalwart conservative up on Capitol Hill. She currently chairs the House Rules Committee, and before that was chair of the House Education and Workforce Committee. This member of Congress, Congresswoman Fox, knows how the House works, and she knows how policy is made. Virginia Fox from North Carolina, welcome to the Scott Jennings Show.
7: Well, thank you very much for having me on your show. It's a real honor to be with you. And that's a great introduction. Would you like to come to North Carolina and travel around with me and introduce me? That would be great.
6: Well, it would be an honor to travel around with a legend like yourself in North Carolina. And I would gladly carve out time to do that. In fact, I was in North Carolina the other day. I was over at Pinehurst with one of your colleagues, Richard Hudson. I came down and saw him for a bit. Yeah. And I've got some good friends down there in your state, the Tar Heel State. Now, we have a little basketball rivalry between Kentucky and North Carolina, but we can set that aside for now, I think, if you'd like.
7: Well, I want you to know my office manager, she started out as an intern. She's been with me 20 years. She is a huge Kentucky fan. And so, we don't get involved in talking about it, but, I know she loves Kentucky. Her family's originally from there.
6: Well, I love to hear that. We Kentuckians, we tend to spread out across the political ecosystem and find our way. Well, I want to talk to you about a few issues. I know you've got some legislation you're working on and other things going on Capitol Hill, Congresswoman Fox. But I just wanted to start with the fact that it's 9/11. We've been getting remembrances from people and listening to some clips of things that we're all recalling from that day 25 years ago. I thought I might just start with that with you and ask, where were you on 9/11? What were you doing? And what is your memory from that day?
7: Well, I was in the General Assembly that day. I served 10 years in the North Carolina Senate. I was at a meeting to talk about our computer system. I wasn't particularly facile with the computer system, but they said I was a lot better off than most of the other 49 members of the state Senate. So I was in a meeting, and we were talking about some things, and somebody came into the room and said, wow, a plane has just hit one of the Twin Towers in New York. So we assumed immediately that it was an accident, and we went on with the meeting. And then in a few minutes, somebody came in again. And

0: and said, whoops, another plane has hit. And so we stopped the meeting at that point and began watching TV. Like the rest of the country, we were flabbergasted, stunned, shocked, all of those feelings. Couldn't understand how in the world a group of people had been able to pull off such a horrendous feat as to do that. And, you know, I'm reminded, I was listening to TV this morning a little bit. I don't watch TV, I listen. I'm always doing something else, but I had headphones on. And some commentator pointed out that one-third of the population of this country has been born since that day, and how important it is that we transmit to them the information about what happened. You know, as I was growing up, everybody could remember. I mean, I was alive when President Kennedy was shot, and that was a day everybody remembered. And then my father and mother's family or generation were talking about Pearl Harbor. And so there are significant dates in our history that people stop and tell you where they were when those things happened. I think most of the Pearl Harbor people who were alive, those people are gone. Fewer of us left to remember when President Kennedy was shot. I was in college at the time. And now we have 9/11 to think about.
1: Congresswoman Virginia Fox of North Carolina is our special guest here on the Scott Jennings Show. Yeah, I've been doing a lot of thinking about 9/11 and the issue you raised. We have so many millions of Americans now who weren't alive for that. And of course, it's been 25 years. And, you know, for those of us who were alive, we talk about our memories. It's our job to pass on our memories and our recollections. But as I do that, and as we do that in our lives, I can't help but wonder what would happen if, God forbid, something like that happened in our country today. I think a lot of Americans wonder, are we so divided that we just wouldn't be able to find a way to pull ourselves together the way we did after September the 11th, 2001? How do you view that question today, given your perch there in the U.S. House?
0: Well, it certainly concerns me, too. We are very divided, and it is difficult, I think, at times to pull people together on certain issues. But I would pray and hope that if we were hit from outside again, that we would come together. But I frankly tell you that what worries me more than that, because I think our antenna are up about those things. I'm more worried about being taken down from the inside. And I would, if you've never read Abraham Lincoln's speech to the Young Men's Lyceum in 1832, he gave a fabulous speech, and he said, even then, we'd never be conquered from the outside, but if our demise would come, it would be from the inside. So I'm extremely worried about the young people who don't understand what happened on 9/11 and who want to turn our country into a socialistic hellhole. And I'm really worried about that. I'm worried more about the inside than I am the outside now.
1: President Lincoln said, if destruction be our lot, we must ourselves be its author and finisher. He was right then, and I think you're exactly right about the threat we face from the inside today. Congresswoman Virginia Fox of North Carolina is our conversation. I want to switch topics, Congresswoman Fox. You have a predominantly rural district in North Carolina, and like rural people all across the country, your district, I think, is particularly sensitive to what's going on with the United States Post Office and whether it's working and whether it's delivering the mail, how it's being run, how it's being managed. In fact, you've been a champion of making postal service more efficient and also fiscally responsible. The problem is, and a lot of folks are raising this up on Capitol Hill right now, is that fraud remains a major problem. There was a recent Inspector General report estimating $2 billion is lost revenue from fraud, stolen mail, and counterfeit packaging just this fiscal year alone. Why do you think it is that the Postal Service continues to struggle with these problems? And what's going on Capitol Hill to try to rein in postal fraud right now?
0: First, I want to say, Scott, I'm so proud of you for knowing that speech from Lincoln and being able to quote it. Not a lot of people know it, so I'm just really admire you for knowing it. Now back to the post office. You know, I've been using the post office since I was like in the second grade. I grew up in Western North Carolina, and mail was always extremely important. The post office, I think, is fundamentally broken. I have been on the oversight committee. You mentioned my other committees, but I'm on the oversight committee also. And the oversight committee has oversight of the post office. And I worked very hard several years ago with Carolyn Maloney from New York to pass a bill to reform the post office. And I was very hopeful at that time. But we just can't get the people in charge of the post office to take the reins and do what needs to be done to get rid of the waste, fraud, and abuse in the post office. I have been pounding on this the entire time I've been in Congress. And you're right, I'm in a rural area. The post offices are very, very important to us. You're right, the Office of Inspector General has found at least $2 billion in fraud of the $8 billion that the post office is saying it's going to lose this year. Well, if you were running a business and you had 25% of your losses in fraud, you'd immediately stop the fraud. You'd take action to do that. The post office has not done that. And they're off the shelf ways to stop that fraud. It can be done very quickly. The Office of Inspector General has told the post office that, but the leadership of the post office refuses to do it. And I'm frankly getting to the point where I'm tired of listening to them make promises. And I want to try to get Congress to do something to force them to staunch the bleeding that is occurring in the post office as a result of the fraud that's there.
1: Well, this fraud issue, along with many others, I think is on the minds of a lot of Americans right now. So thanks for your push on this. We'll be following this story. We look forward to following up with you in the weeks and months ahead. Before we go, I had one other issue I wanted to bring up. On September the 3rd, the House passed a bipartisan bill that you co-sponsored with Congressman Josh Gottheimer of New Jersey. The bill was called the it's a bill about holding higher education accountable for a hate-driven ADS activity targeting Jewish students and professors. Tell us about that.
0: Well, we all know, I think, that in 2023, the university communities across the country went crazy after Israel was hit by discriminating against Jewish students, Jewish faculty, Jewish people, and promoting anti-Semitism on their campuses. This bill will do something to punish schools who engage in boycotting, divestiture, and sanctions against Israel. It requires schools to tell Congress that they are not engaging in BDS activities and prove that they aren't with a report and a statement. If they do not do that, then they can lose their Title IV money, which goes to financial aid. And most schools in this country can't operate without taxpayer-funded financial aid. Or they could lose money for international education, which is Title VI.
1: That bill is called the Protect Economic and Academic Freedom Act. It's a bipartisan bill. People wonder sometimes, can the two parties work together? This bill proves that they can. Josh Gottheimer and our guest here today, Virginia Fox, passed this on September the 3rd. Congresswoman Fox, it's an honor to talk to you. Thanks for coming on the show. We'll look forward to following up and having you back very soon.
0: It's an honor to be with you too, Scott, and I look forward to talking to you again soon.
1: All right, take care. Have a great day. I want to talk to you all about a movie that's coming out that I think you're going to love. It's from Focus Features, and it has the acclaimed director of Captain Phillips and Jason Bourne at the helm. And the movie is called The Uprising. The star of this movie is Andrew Garfield. You can witness the true story behind the legend of Robin Hood. With everything taken from him and with nothing left to lose, one man's stand against injustice will inspire a movement that will change everything. Witness the rise of Robin Hood. The movie is called The Uprising. It is now playing in theaters. Don't miss it. Discover it in Dolby Cinema. See it on the biggest screen that you can find. Elections analyst Henry Olson stops by after this on the Scott Jennings Show. Stay with us.
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8: During the War for Independence, General George Washington, the man we refer to today as the father of our country, led American troops through military defeat after defeat. And in the bitter winter of 1777, he wrote this somber note to a friend in Philadelphia. Quote, "You might have tracked our army from White Marsh to Valley Forge by the blood on their feet," end of quote. Many soldiers continued to march through the deep snows of Pennsylvania without shoes. Others suffered from disease, hunger, and freezing conditions. Nearly 2,000 of Washington's men died. Yet George Washington did not lose faith. Amid the hardship, loss, and uncertainty of Valley Forge, he turned to God in prayer. At a time when our nation once again faces division and uncertainty, may we follow Washington's example, kneeling humbly, praying faithfully, and asking God to guide the future of America.
9: Hey, is that a faucet running?
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1: Friday, September the 11th, we continue our ongoing conversation with elections analyst Henry Olson now. He's senior fellow at the Ethics and Public Policy Center. You can read his work in the Washington Post as well. Henry, welcome back to the show. Let's start here. The Republicans had a convention in Dallas, Texas the last 2 days, wrapped up last night with a big speech from J.D. Vance. In your opinion, did the Republican Party settle on or crystallize a message that could help reverse the tide and get them on offense in the midterm here?
15: I think the vice president's message was the road to take, which is that America needs opportunity for all. The Republican Party offers that regardless of your background. As long as you're here legally, you can move forward with us, and that the Democrats are crazy and that they're going to lead you downward. And I think that's the path that needs to be hewed to, you know, which is presenting a positive vision for the future, showing how the Republican record this last 2 years plays into that, and highlighting just what the Democrat Party has become. Yeah, every one of them isn't socialist, but they can't run a party without giving the socialists equal strength. And that's bad for America. That would be the Republican argument. I think the vice president crystallized it.
1: Of course, we were in Texas, so a lot of people in the hall were talking about the Texas Senate race, including President Trump, who talked quite a bit about the Attorney General, Ken Paxton, and his Democratic opponent, James Tallarico. You know, for a long time over the summer, Republicans have been fretting about this. Now, today, we have news that the cavalry is coming. We've got the Senate Leadership Fund pouring in, I think, over $13 million in three markets so far. You've got President Trump's outside vehicle coming in as well. So the Republican money is starting to show up to define Tallarico. The polling here, most of it has Tallarico up, if only by a couple of points. Should the Republicans continue to be worried, or is this the beginning of basically getting Texas back to where you would expect Texas to be?
15: You know, worried is an overstatement. Concerned, yes, because we know that Paxton has negatives. We know that all the polls don't mean nothing. You know, that the president's own pollster participated in a poll for AARP that had Tallarico up 4 points. But we know a couple of things. One, polls at this time of year across the country, as Patrick Ruffini has pointed out, overstate Democrats historically. Two, we know wavering partisans tend to return to their party over this course of a campaign, and it's wavering partisans are why Tallarico even has a shot. And three, we know that Tallarico has said a lot of things that are going to freak out wavering Republicans, and that's what the message that the tens of millions of dollars is going to spend. I don't think that Paxton should be rated a favorite, but I don't think that he should be rated an underdog either. Let's see where this race plays out. Concerned, not worried, is the way I think Republicans ought to look at it.
1: Henry, let me ask you about two other Senate races. This was also on the lips of a lot of Republicans down in Dallas, New Hampshire and Minnesota. I think New Hampshire, the Republicans there have nominated a Sununu and a former senator at that. I think he has a real chance to win in New Hampshire. And then there was a poll this week that came out showing Michelle Tafoya up in Minnesota, just a couple of points behind Peggy Flanagan in that race up there. We don't think of these states as being red states necessarily, but it may be that the Republicans are on offense, or at least have a chance in those two places. What do you make of them?
15: Yeah, I'd say have a chance is the best way to put it, is that neither state is good terrain for Republicans. You know, both went for Biden, went for Clinton, went for Harris. So, you know, you're climbing uphill. But first of all, Sununu is a strong candidate. Polls have consistently shown him doing better than a generic Republican would do there. That's got to give Republicans hope. And Tafoya is a good first-time candidate. Not a convention. She's conservative, but not a conventional conservative, you know, comes from the world of NFL sports, having been a star sideline reporter. And Peggy Flanagan is, she's not a DSA candidate, but she's pretty out there. And that's too far left for a statewide electorate like Minnesota. It's certainly enough to mean that Tafoya and Sununu should feel comfortable going up on the air. The question is, on October 1, will the Senate Leadership Fund, will the Trump MAGA PAC look at the polling and say, this has got a chance to pull an upset? I think they've got 3 to 4 weeks to show that they can do it. But the initial polling is good, and the favorable candidate dynamics, pro-Sununu, anti-Flanagan, are good for Republicans in both places.
1: Yeah, and I think in New Hampshire, the governor's race there will tilt Republican with Kelly Ayotte. That should help Sununu as well. Henry Olson is our big elections analyst here at the Scott Jennings Show. He's senior fellow at the Ethics and Public Policy Center. You can also read his stuff in the Washington Post. Henry, we'll have you back in a few days and check in on the midterms. Just a little over 50 days to go. We look forward to your analysis throughout the rest of the season. All right, we take a break. When we come back, more remembrance of 9/11, 25th anniversary after this. Stay with us.
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25: The midterms are almost here, and Republicans could be in deep trouble. Polls show Democrats leading in key races. Tonight, Rob Finnerty on Newsmax reveals the growing threat from the DSA and the radical left. With less than 60 days to go, Finnerty says it's time for the GOP to hit the panic button. The House may go, and control of the Senate is up for grabs. 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Americans are angry, and the progressive left wants total control of Congress. Tallarico, El Sayed, AOC, Bernie Sanders. Finnerty reveals President Trump's secret plan to fight back and what you can do to help him. Don't miss Finnerty tonight at 8 p.m. Eastern on Newsmax. 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
28: Great to be back with you again. You're saying to yourself, well, who is Mark Durkin? You know what? 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No, actually, I'm the general manager of this radio station that you're hearing this broadcast on, and it's a real honor to be in front of you and get a chance to take a few minutes of your day. So thanks for spending it with us. 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